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3: Patriots. Oh, that's a great rebrand. Yeah, I mean, people think we're really good. We're the New York Patriots.
4: Well, they rebranded earlier today. You sent me that meme of the spray-painted garbage can with green and white.
5: Oh, no, that was pretty good.
3: Yeah, the Jets fan that put out there one day, and it's the Photoshop version of the Knicks fan who stole the garbage can and all, you know, Knicks gear, the yellow and the orange and blue garbage can, except it's a green and white garbage can, and she's dressed as a Jets fan. Someone wrote, someday. I'm like, someday. No. In fact, you know, it's funny. I had this conversation earlier today with a friend of mine going, man, how do you feel? Like your team's on. I go, yeah. I go, you know, and here's the thing is, like, I like to think that, you know, this is the first time my team's won in so long. But overall, I'm like, okay, so I've seen my team win college basketball championship. I've seen my team win a World Series. I've seen my team win an NBA championship. I've seen my team win an NHL championship. The only thing I haven't seen in my life is I haven't seen football. And I said, and I am 100% understanding that I am never going to see that happen. Like that I'm going to have to be happy with what I've seen so far. And maybe I'll get something else from one of these teams. But football, it's just never going
4: to
3: happen.
4: Jason, they'll be back to Turkey before the Jets are good.
3: I was waiting for your New York turkeys joke, to have your New York in a picture of turkeys in a Jets uniform. Oh, and that would be your joke right there. Oh, man. Exit out by the Fresca, exit Swollen Dome. Jason Smith, Mike Harmon, live from the Fox Sports Radio studios. Let's find out what's trending right now in the wide world of sports. Martin Weiss, end up. What do you got, my friend?
6: Bunch of soccer. United States lost to Turkey in the 98th minute, 3-2. Ashton Trustee and Sebastian Borhalter got the goals. Turkey A scored in the 98th minute. Must have Frostburg's dismay. Chris Pulisic did play. Much to Jason Smith and Mark Harmon's dismay. He looked good. The other side of Group D, Australia.
3: They just didn't need him. That's the thing. You just didn't need him. I didn't need all the sweat of, oh, just be healthy out of this game. Just be healthy.
6: I feel you. I kind of like the vibes, though.
3: Hey, it was great to see him play well. No, I mean, both, like I said earlier, both things can be true. It could be a bad decision to play him, but it looked great, and he got out healthy, so okay.
5: But if he came out to Real American... or, you know, get a little Rick Derringer in. Why not?
6: Other side of Group D, Australia and Paraguay ended in a scoreless draw. Australia moving on to the round of 32. Group E, Ivory Coast beat Curacao 2-0. Nicolas Pepe with two goals. Ecuador alive going to the round of 32 after a 2-1 comeback win over Germany with a goal in the 77th minute. Netherlands won Group F with a 3-1 win over Tunisia. They'll play Morocco in the knockout round. Japan second in Group F after a 1-1 draw with Sweden. Japan will play Brazil. It's now locked in. United States will play Bosnia in the knockout round. Major League Baseball, the Rays beat the Royals 13-2. Junior Caminero with three home runs. Astros beat the Tigers 2-1. Pirates with a 5-1 win over the Mariners. A's beat the Giants in San Francisco 9-6. Red Sox double up the Yankees 6-3. Texas held off Toronto 6-5. The Phillies have had three straight games with go-ahead home runs in the ninth inning. They beat the Nationals 10-5. Pico Armstrong with the game-winning RBI in the 10th inning as the Cubs drop the Mets 4-3. Sorry.
5: Yeah, no, you know, Keith Hernandez called that one of the worst trades in Mets history yesterday.
3: Well, you know, that's the thing. People are going to go, yeah, but, whoa, he may have missed some. That may be like the 12th or 13th worst trade for the Mets. This is a bad trade.
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3: Thanks a bunch,
5: Thanks, Martin.
3: Jason Smith, Mike Harmon, live from the Fox Sports Radio studios. Coming up next, we have another big story out of basketball to get to and our final thoughts on the United States and Turkey going forward, or the United States and Turkey, depending how you want to say it. That's next right here. Jason and Mike. Fox Sports Radio.
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0: this song would resurface, or maybe he, you know, his brother would be able to make a new song.
1: Let me tell you something, man. They're going to be rocking this in Minneapolis. It's going to be glorious.
0: You think?
1: Yeah, why not? Probably didn't Charlotte.
0: Its time. I think it had its time.
1: Great.
0: I think it ran its course. He would have to come out with a new one. What's this one's name? What's the name of this ball right here?
2: Tweaker. Oh, not the name of the song.
1: Jello ball,
0: yeah,
1: isn't it?
2: No. D'Angelo.
0: Jello. Yeah, Jello. D'Angelo. Yeah, Jello.
1: Big fan of sunglasses. By the way, it is Two Pros and a Cup of Joe here on Fox Sports Radio. LeVar Arrington, Jonas Knox with you. Coming up top of next hour, a little over 10 minutes from now. 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
1: You know, there's been a lot of conversation about the awkwardness in studio between Alexi Lawless and Zlatan and Thierry Henry and all that. And while ESPN decided, you know, during the first round of our draft coverage, we're going to have a sit around involving Jay Williams. Kenny Smith was there. You had Richard Jefferson there. And then the conversation turned to Jay Williams' career in the NBA.
5: Such a big ovation for you. Was there something?
6: That was loud.
7: Chicago, I don't know. Well, you know what? Most of the people that went to Duke are from New Jersey, New York. So,
8: well, they also didn't see the future coming, so they were cheering kind of preempt. Sorry, I apologize.
9: Wow. Hey, listen.
8: That, wow.
9: The guy was a unbelievable talent. You know,
8: he was okay in college. He was okay.
9: And his career trajectory would have been a lot different if he didn't like motorcycles. Yes. Yes, that's on record. I wrote a book about it.
7: Yes, I try to beat everybody to the punch.
8: Yeah. I guess everybody that goes to Duke isn't that smart.
5: Wait, he wrote a book about it. I'm agreeing with him.
9: Oh, if you can't be that smart, if you write a book. But anyway.
1: So Jay Williams was talking with Front Office Sports and said, yeah, there was definitely some awkwardness during that exchange. Jokes about the motorcycle, jokes about him not being that smart. And I don't know if those two have mended fences, but apparently not thrilled with the back and forth. I felt like Kenny Smith threw out the motorcycle stuff first.
0: I kind of feel like that's the locker room. You're never going to be fully comfortable when you're getting joned on. When you're the brunt of it, you don't feel comfortable. So that's like locker room. They took you into the locker room.
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23: You know, summer is a great time to re-examine how much time your kids are spending on social media, along with what they are seeing and who they are engaging with. Ask them how the posts in their feed make them feel. These apps are built to be addictive, so kids, all of us in fact, will keep coming back for more, even when we are made to feel worse. It's bizarre. You might need to help your son or daughter reset their algorithm by unfollowing certain accounts and following or interacting with more positive ones. They might need suggestions of other healthier things to do, or to see you leading the way by example and putting your own phone away. In the run-up to bedtime, everyone's phone should go away, no questions asked. And if you need some help, sort of, I guess, resetting expectations, try engaging parents of your kids' friends for a more coordinated effort. I'm Dr. Sanjay Gupta, helping you live a better life.
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29: 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I'm Justin Hawkins. The World Cup Thursday, the U.S. They fall to Turkey 3-2 as the U.S. surrendered the game-winning goal in the 98th minutes, the only win for Turkey in the tournament, but they're also eliminated already from the World Cup contention. USA coach Mauricio Pochettino fielded 9 new starters last night, but star midfielder Christian Pulisic was able to enter the match in the 58th minute. Pulisic has not played since the first half of the opener against Paraguay due to a calf injury. The U.S. will now move on to the round of 32, where they'll meet with Bosnia next Wednesday in Santa Clara, California. In other World Cup action yesterday, Ivory Coast, they move on to the knockout stage for the first time in their history after a 2-0 win over Curacao. And Ecuador, they stunned Germany with a 2-1 comeback victory, and they put them into the knockout stage. NFL news yesterday, dates were announced for the 2027 NFL Draft as it'll be held in Washington, D.C., April 29th through May 1st. And coming up tonight, the NHL Entry Draft begins tonight with Round 1 on ESPN at 7 o'clock, and Rounds 2 through 7 will continue tomorrow on NHL Network. The Nashville Predators hold 11 picks in this year's draft, including the 10th overall pick tonight. For all your foundation repair and waterproofing needs, you got to go to USSTN.com. 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
0: And welcome in on Ramon and Will, 615-737-1045. Our number as we wrap up your week on a beautiful, little humid, but pleasant morning in Music City, USA. Coming up, we will hit a number of things in different sports, different parts of the city, the country, even the world. As last night, the U.S. men's national team loses a bowl game. All it was, a bowl game. And now we're on to the regular season. It'd be like if you lost a bowl game and then the real season started, like, I don't know, 5 days later. We'll get into that quite a bit this morning. Brent Hubbs of AllQuest joins us for his weekly visit at 7:20. We take a look at where the Titans defense stands after minicamp. And the draft is back again for the best broadcast calls of all time. We've got Titans radio executive producer Rhett Bryan back in studio with us, filling in for Ramon. Justin Hawkins, our producer, myself, Will Bowling, on this Friday, June 26th. And Rhett, Justin Hawkins is in the endgame now.
1: He is.
0: Good morning.
1: Bambino good is morning. Coming.
0: Whether- How are you feeling?
2: Yes.
1: There's that.
2: I don't know how to feel anymore. I'm very excited, very nervous, very terrified. Because we're
0: due date is Sunday for those who are
2: due date has already passed.
1: Okay. Induction date is Sunday.
0: That's what I mean. Yeah. Okay.
2: Well, we're hoping that it's before that, just because she does not want to be induced. But sometimes you just don't get everything that you want to. As long as we get a healthy baby with 10 toes, 10 fingers. That is all that matters.
1: Hey, I want to offer this to you, and I know you probably got plenty of help, but if you need something this weekend, I mean, I'm in the borough like you are. Like, holler at me. If you need me to bring you something to eat or like,
2: all right, come over to the bar. That's fine.
1: No, I'm serious. Like, I'm not kidding. If you need something, reach. You know how to find me.
2: Yeah. Yeah. No, I appreciate that. Yeah, it'll definitely. I mean, pretty much anything in life takes an army, but especially for this, because the first few days I've heard are treacherous, because you kind of just lose yourself in like, what day is it? And I know from experiences of what my family has said, what our friends who have just had a child who have said, and the trenches is what you get buried in the first few hours.
0: Sure.
2: Few hours, few days. So right now we're just kind of curious to see how long the hospital visit will be, because if it's induction and she's not exactly ready to give birth, then it could take a while.
0: Rhett will not go to your house and replace all your cabinets like Dwight from The Office.
1: No, we're not doing that. Like,
0: to bring an iPod or something.
1: Yeah. Yeah. I'm not going that far.
2: If you replace my cabinets, I might lose my deposit on my, since I rent.
1: That's okay. Correct. Well, yeah, we don't need me especially to do that then. Anyway.
0: Especially then. Well, excited for you, happy for you, praying for you guys, and man, it's gonna be awesome.
1: Absolutely.
0: It's one of those moments where you probably don't feel ready for any of it, and that's okay. It's just one of those moments in life. You take a leap of faith and you just keep taking the next step, the next breath, and just keep plugging away. Like, just keep making the next right decision.
2: Yeah, the wildest decision is just to say, like, I'm about to be a dad, or like tomorrow or Sunday.
0: It's
2: like,
0: awesome.
2: I will be a dad, or Monday I will be a dad. That's just a wild.
1: Let me say that, and I say this all the time, and it'll sink in at some point. It's gonna be okay. It just doesn't feel like it right now, because there's so many things and so uncertain. It's like you've passed the due date. Yeah. When is it gonna happen? All of these things. And it's funny, what you just said reminded me when I became a father many, many years ago. Of course, we went the unconventional route. My ex-wife and I could not have children of our own, and we adopted a little girl from China. Gracie will be 24 in September. And so we file our paperwork, our application, work on our dossier, our home study, the home thing. And about a month into that, then 9/11 happened. And so, first of all, international adoption was really hot at that time. And we went that route because, unfortunately, domestic adoptions here, a lot more expensive. There's always a chance that mom comes back and you got some issues there. And with China, the girls are just abandoned. Like, it's, you know, it's a whole different world there.
0: Crazy.
1: Our daughter was abandoned. She was just wrapped up in a bunch of sheets or rags in a cardboard box in an open place, open air marketplace when she was about a week old, but left there in a high traffic area where the mother knew that someone was going to find her. And then she spent her first nearly 9 months in the orphanage. But anyway, so it took from start to finish 22 months till we got her. And so I understand that feeling in a different way of all of a sudden we go to this big conference room at the hotel in China, and her auntie who had taken care of her hands her over to me when it's our turn. And I'm like, all of a sudden I'm a dad. Just
0: there
1: like
0: it
1: that.
0: Is. Right.
1: And it is the most amazing. That's the part, Justin, that you will just relish every moment of, because it's scary because this little person is depending on you, like your wife has been depending on you and will depend on you, but it is the greatest feeling in the world.
2: Yeah, I'm looking forward to it. It's
1: so awesome
2: to be able to hold that little thing in your arms and to call it your child, your son, your daughter, whatever it is in your life is just the wildest and most amazing thing that you could ever think of to bring into this world. But also the fact that when you go to the hospital on a certain day, whatever, and you're ready to give birth, you go through all these things, the nurses, the doctors, they take care of you, they take care of your child, and then you're ready to go, and they say, hey, take care of it. This little baby.
0: I mean, maybe I wouldn't say it once.
2: You just take care of him. Hey, here's your son. Good luck.
0: There you go.
2: Go have fun. Right,
1: we're going to wheel her out to your transport vehicle home, because that's what we have to do. That's the law. That's how the rules work. Mm-hmm. And good luck. We're all counting on
0: you. Yeah, exactly right. Yeah.
1: Have a good
0: one. Have fun.
2: Yeah, right.
0: So how many books have you read? Have you guys been, do you want to know every little thing? Is there, I feel like there's got to be like a middle ground of, you don't want to know everything. You might just kind of freak yourself out about parenting, about all these things, but also you want to be ready for what life can throw at you.
2: I haven't really read a book.
0: Okay.
2: I have a book. I didn't read it.
0: Okay. That's fine.
1: Probably
2: I read
1: for
2: more
1: the
2: stuff like articles online.
1: That's probably for the best, because I have found young parents that try to read everything out of a book ended up. This is a bad correlation, because it's like going on WebMD and all of a sudden you can sit you convince yourself you have like stage 4 cancer, something awful, and it's nowhere near any of that. There are lots of great hints, tricks, tips, whatever, to these things to parents that have been through this. But there's no manual to this.
0: No.
1: It's individual to the person, the parents. The individual is the DNA.
0: Well, his name isn't Emmanuel either. So.
1: Exactly. That's exactly right. That's exactly right.
0: Friday and we're acting like.
1: But no, I'm serious. If you need me, just holler. Okay?
2: Yeah, for sure. I appreciate that. Yeah, we'll see how next week goes. It'll be an interesting week for sure.
0: I get it.
1: So Team USA.
2: And life.
1: Yes.
0: Absolutely right.
1: Team USA drops one here, 3-2 to Turkey.
0: Yes.
1: And I think the way you phrased it is exactly right. It was the equivalent of losing a college bowl game, because they had already qualified for the breakout group. And so now the way it happened makes it a little sour.
0: Makes it way worse.
1: But now, and listen, this is a guy that I am a very casual soccer fan. You know, I don't know near as much about it as y'all do. But here's my synopsis. Here's my summary from a guy that I saw the first few minutes. I fell asleep. I went to bed because I'm here.
0: Understandably so.
1: Got behind early. Christian Pulisic comes in at minute 58. There's a lift there. There's times that they feel a little overwhelmed by the technical aspect of Turkey.
0: No question.
1: And the rotation they kept trying did not work as well as they'd like. Plus, lots of guys were out of this one, yellow cards included. And they thought they were working their way to a 2-2 draw, and then everything happened towards the end. Turkey sneaks out with 1-3-2, and here we are. Is that kind of summary?
0: Very well put. It's pretty perfect. Yeah. Pretty perfect. I think you got to give yourself some credit on
2: knowing
0: what you're watching, because that's 100%.
1: No, I looked at some highlights this morning
0: and
1: just read a couple things. I'm like, okay, this is how this went. Like, they're down, they get back, this stuff happens. The great thing is, as disappointing as it was, and I'm sure you and Lucas had a great time last night at the castle.
0: It was so awesome.
1: At Geodis Park. But the letdown is like, kind of sour grapes. But got Bosnia next week.
0: Very different challenge, breakout too.
1: Group, and here we go. So put it behind you and keep trucking. And your yellow card guys are now clear.
0: Yes.
1: You're back to reset. Nothing in that, and let's go.
0: So a number of takeaways from this. And first of all, if you were at Geodis Park last night, you were in for an awesome party like Lucas and I were. It was so much fun. The food trucks, I had one of the best birria burritos of my life, also, by the way. I forget what the name of the food truck was, and I wish I could remember, but tons of different food options, drinks, kids, games. We gave away some tickets to the World Cup while we were there, to the round of 32 games in Atlanta, which was pretty cool, but really, really cool. And we made Fox, because there was a camera there filming everything at Geodis Park for the Fox, as we would say, Big Fox broadcast. So that was really cool. So the way the loss happened definitely made it feel a bit more frustrating. The thing I can equate it to the most is, if you're a Tennessee football fan, like the way Tennessee lost the Music City Bowl this past year to Illinois, in the buildup, you tell yourself, oh, this game kind of is what it is. Great for momentum, but it really hurt you that much if you lose. And then you find yourself walking out of the stadium being like, dang it. Well, that sucks. And then you wake up the next morning and, okay.
1: Who cares? It's not a stinging loss.
0: No.
1: It's a, damn it, they had that.
0: Yeah, you're right.
1: Oh, well.
0: Right.
1: Let's keep moving.
2: That's how I went to bed.
0: I think especially considering how good the second half was. When Christian Pulisic came on, a lot of the problems that plagued the U.S. in the first half just were no longer an issue, because they were having a difficult time retaining possession as Turkey was getting deep in the attacking third. They kind of had the U.S. boxed in a little bit, and they weren't able to find that outlet in possession to get the ball back up the field, get out of their own half, and sustain some possession and sustain some attacks. The gap between the United States' starters in defense and their backups is just really significant. Miles Robinson is a very athletic, technically skillful player. Plays for FC Cincinnati and MLS. FC Cincinnati is the second worst defense in MLS. Miles Robinson is a big part of that back line. Mark McKenzie looked like a player that had not played a lot next to Miles Robinson. In the moments where Miles is releasing to go try to step up and make a challenge, or vice versa with Mark McKenzie. And there's just too many gaps within the back line for the U.S. last night. And you didn't have Tyler Adams, who has been one of the best midfielders in this tournament in interceptions, not just for the U.S., but for any midfielder in the entire tournament. You didn't have him there to clean up the mess either. Sebastian Berhalter, I thought, was good at midfield, but he's not the kind of player that's going to erase mistakes in the back line. And I think the same can be said for Matt Turner, who started in goal from the New England Revolution. A couple of moments where I would have liked to see him come off his line a little bit earlier and claim some crosses, or even just make some point blank saves in order to atone for some mistakes that his center backs made in front of him. If you are a casual U.S. fan, or maybe you watched that game last night and you're like, well, we kind of lost the momentum, right? Like, are we just not what we thought we were?
1: Let's not go that far.
0: The guys who made the mistakes to give up goals last night, as long as everybody stays healthy between now and Wednesday,
1: are not going to touch the field on Wednesday
0: against Bosnia and probably the rest of the tournament.
1: Yeah. So there you go.
0: Austin Trusty gets the early goal, former Colorado defender who's spent a lot of time in Europe now. I thought he was actually pretty good playing out of position. He's a center back. He played left back last night. But when you saw the U.S. put their starters back in and put Serginho Dest back at right wing and have Alex Freeman back at right back and Christian Pulisic on the wing and Weston McKennie, there was no Fuller and Balogun. There was no Anthony Robinson. Every mistake was just a little bit more significant because you didn't have the star players to make up for it, I think is about the simplest way I can put it. But group was already clinched. You knew you were playing Bosnia before this game was played. Turkey is really good. I mean, on paper, coming into the tournament, I thought Turkey was better than the United States. I think the only reason the U.S. was favored to win this group is because this tournament is being played on U.S. soil and you have the home field advantage part of it. But Arda Güler, Turkey's best player last night, he starts for Real Madrid. Keenan Yildiz is a player that is valued at $100 million on the transfer market for Juventus in Italy, who is Weston McKinney's teammate in Turin. And you had a number of really good players last night who playing with nothing to lose for Turkey that, you know, truly nothing to lose last night because they knew they were already knocked out. Not shocked the way this went, but I was disappointed to see the way the U.S. conceded the last goal to lose 3-2 late.
2: Yeah, for me, the notes that I took, the way that Turkey started the game, very sloppy, could not connect on any passes whatsoever. It kind of took until the hydration break for them to kind of settle in and realize they don't really have anything to play for. You saw them kind of step back, take a breath. That's when they started connecting their passes and finding these open channels that the U.S. defense was really giving up. To your point on Matt Turner, I'm not a huge fan of him because he doesn't really step up beyond the six very often. He doesn't attack the ball in the air.
0: He's a bit more static. Yep.
2: Exactly. There was a lot of points in whether it was a free kick or a set play that he would just kind of stand put on his line and not step up beyond that six. Also, when you look on the attacking side of the ball for the U.S., Ricardo Pepe was he could not hold the ball at all.
0: It was not his best night.
2: No.
0: Not his best night.
2: He was put off the ball constantly. Mm-hmm. He was not very quick. And the other thing, too, when Pulisic entered the game, you saw the game change because of not just because of those mistakes were kind of wiped off or whatever, but you saw that they were more comfortable. Mm-hmm. They had the guy that controlled the game.
0: They had an outlet.
2: Yeah. There was no guy. There is no man in the match that could control the game or the pace of play.
0: Right. Everything was a bit too slow.
2: Exactly.
0: Mm-hmm. Tim Weah had a rough night. Yes. I hated that for him because he was a starter in the last World Cup, and I think he was offside three times in this game last night. I think one of them, I think, was on, and the assistant referee just kind of missed it. But frustrating. It happens. I mean, it's still the most points the U.S. has ever had in a group stage in their history in the World Cup.
1: Yeah. And this just keep that going.
0: 96-year-old tournament.
1: Yeah, I mean, just keep that going.
0: Yeah, the only other time the U.S. has won twice in the group stage was in 1930. Yeah. So that's the kind of company that this team is keeping. So 6 points. The U.S. has still never won more than 2 matches at a World Cup ever in the 96-year history of this tournament. So a win of the round of 32 against Bosnia next Wednesday would set a new U.S. men's national team record for wins at the tournament. They will certainly be favored to do that. Bosnia literally, Rhett, could not be more different of a challenge than what Turkey was last night. Turkey wanted to have possession. They wanted to play with the ball. They want to pick you apart. Bosnia is going to sit. They're going to let you have the possession and say, get by us. I dare you. And the second you try to put too many numbers, we're just going to kick it long and we're going to sprint the other direction and try to counter. And I liked that this team got to play in a game where A, they had emotional pressure, and B, they had real pressure of being pressed when they had possession. This team had not seen a challenge like that since before the tournament started. And ultimately, they could really be better for it in what they saw last night from Turkey. So
1: here's the thing.
0: We'll see.
1: Let's just this weekend have a turkey a sandwich, wash it out. Let's go. Let's just keep going.
0: It's well said. Very well said. 615-737-1045 is our number. We are live for the 104.5 The Zone Circus Sports Studio, Kentucky's largest sports book, can now be found at Circus Sports at Kentucky Downs. Bill Barnwell ranks the best playmakers, running back, wide receiver, and tight end groups in the NFL. The Titans are in a much better spot going into this season than they were last season. We'll tell you about it coming up next.
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13: Glencliff, 40 westbound before Spence Lane. Accident blocks the right lane at the Massman Drive overpass. No problems on 65 or 24. No unusual delays on 440. Antioch, Bell Road southbound, an accident at Bell Forge Lane. I'm Christy O'Brien.

0: Running on 104.5 The Zone. Justin's going to be all right this weekend.
1: Yes, he is.
0: As his family grows by one.
1: He and his bride are going to be parents. Very exciting time. This whole show is at exciting times.
0: Yeah. Big life stuff.
1: Ramon's the new color analyst at Titans Radio. His boys are doing good. Keisha's doing good. You just got married. He's having a baby. Like, everybody's growing up right in front of me.
0: Very thankful. Was this song more for the U.S. or for you, or both?
2: It's what spoke to me.
0: Okay.
2: I don't know. Sometimes I look through our log and I find a song that what speaks to you at the moment. And I feel like we all need to, on this Friday, we're loving this Friday. It's in towards the end of June, and we need to be all right.
1: Positivity. Exactly. I know you're going to get into this segment about Bill Barnwell's top 25 or all 32, how they rank with their skill positions, playmakers, NFL-wise, and where the Titans fall in this. But I want to just stop for a PSA just for a second. A friend of Titans Radio, Matt Miller of ESPN, if none of y'all have seen this, he had a horrific car wreck in Missouri last week. And he had a post on X about it, multiple fractures, fractured ribs. Then he didn't even lead with, he buried the lead in this. Like he lost his left arm. They had to, in a life-saving move, amputate his left arm. Well, then pops up a GoFundMe. And let me say this, for whatever people are talking about with fantasy leagues and whatever that is, and saying this is a scam, like, when he shows up on camera to talk about draft prospects again, he's not going to have a left arm.
0: It's insane.
1: I don't know where the lack of compassion for another human being is, but Matt Miller, by all accounts, with any interaction I've had with him and how he handles himself, is a good dude.
0: Absolutely.
1: And yeah. Look, if whatever else is whatever else, but this, it's amazing to me. Like, there's been a great outpouring, first of all. But the people that are out there just poking at that, I'm like, wait a minute, man. This dude, he could have died.
0: I know.
1: I mean, he said a life-saving amputation of his left arm.
0: Right.
1: So let me just say this. He's not making Pat McAfee money, so it doesn't surprise me that a GoFundMe is up. And listen, we are all blessed and fortunate to be doing what we're doing wherever we are, everybody in the chat, everybody out there listening. And man, if you've ever had something bad happen to you, you don't realize, unless you are extremely wealthy, which that is not me at all, how things can take a turn for you financially. And, you know, draft contributors on ESPN, I wouldn't think, are making a terrible, you know, amount of money. Plus, whatever health care is for him, but I can only imagine what his rehabilitation is going to be like, what his hospital bills are going to be like. Like, it's going to be way up there past insurance. Yeah, so I'm just like, man, I feel bad for him. Like, I'm going to put something in the pot for him because he's a good dude. He does good work. But, man, it's just discouraging to see people attack why he has a GoFundMe. I'm like,
0: it's totally insane to me. I was shocked to see a lot of that yesterday too. And we'll echo everything you just said. I mean, in every interaction we've had with Matt, and Matt's been on this show quite a bit, and he has been nothing but kind and nothing but open with his time to
1: and a professional, talk about whatever. Just
0: right.
1: A pro.
0: Good on air, good off air, just a good
1: man
0: guy to
1: had
0: be
1: a
0: around.
1: Horrible. Yeah. I mean, and people are saying, well, he was probably texting and driving or drunk. I'm like, crazy, why are we jumping to conclusions here?
0: We are so much more alike than we are apart.
1: And if that ends up being the case, then, you know,
0: Twitter would never tell you that.
1: Yeah, and if that ends up being the case, then he'll have to answer for that. But the bottom line is, he is going to be, he's missing a limb. That is as close to death as you can get without dying.
0: It's a crazy life change. Crazy life change moment.
1: So anyway, that's the end of my TED talk.
0: No, it's well said. And we went ahead and retweeted the link to his original tweet and also the link to the GoFundMe at Ramon and Will. He is on Twitter at NFL Draft Scout. Matt Miller is, if you would like to contribute there, and I encourage you to do so. He needs it, deserves it, and is a really, really good guy. And
1: I'm just speaking on the compassion for another human being, whether 100%. You know him or not, if you enjoy his work or what, like, anyway, I'm just
0: 100% totally agree.
1: I don't understand how people can be so cynical, but yeah. I also don't know how those people got to that point.
0: Yeah, exactly.
1: So
0: that's well said.
1: Anyway,
0: well said. So at ESPN.com, Bill Barnwell ranks the best playmaker groups, running back, wide receiver, and tight end. And this time last year, Rhett, he had the Titans 32nd. This season, they check in at 25 on this list. And he gives the reasoning for this at ESPN.com, saying, unsurprisingly, a Titans team that did precious little to surround 2025 first pick Cam Ward with talent on offense didn't get the results it wanted. Says, in last year's column, I wrote, this feels like a receiver group where there could be three new starters in 2026. He says, if Carnell Tate looks like Emeka Ibuka did as a rookie with the Bucks last fall, the Titans should be just fine. Leaving his price tag aside, Wandale Robinson is a perfectly reasonable fit as the wide receiver 2/3 option with his ability after the catch. Calvin Ridley has averaged an even 2.0 yards per route run in Tennessee, which is an above average figure, but he is coming off a fractured fibula and turns 32 during the season. Bill Barnwell goes on to say, if the three wideouts don't perform, there's not much behind them. That's where I started to disagree a little bit. Elikai Manor and Chimray DK, he says, were overmatched in starting roles a year ago. The Titans replaced Chig Okonkwo with blocking tight end Daniel Bellinger, and nominal receiving tight end Gunnar Helm averaged just over 8 yards per catch as a rookie. Tony Pollard continues to soldier on as an eminently solid veteran back, but the Titans need Carnell Tate to develop quickly to give this offense some much needed star power.
1: All right, let me say this. In his preamble lead up, as he's going through the Emeka Ibuka comparison, if he has a rookie season of that ilk, Carnell Tate should be fine. That should be, and I get what he says about Wandale Robinson and Calvin Ridley, you know, 32 years old almost and coming off of a fractured leg, broken leg. But I'm with you. Then he told on himself that he is a national writer when he said they don't have much behind them in Elik and Chim. Now, before I go, like, everybody thinks I'm like the ultimate Titans homer here, but they're not empty chairs, and they played a hell of a lot of football last year. So let's just, I'm not saying they're both number one or number two, but they are very capable of doing things and catching the football from Cam Ward. And then I understand how he looks at the tight end part of this, but I don't think he or anyone else is prepared to see what Daniel Bellinger and what Gunnar Helm are about to do in that tight end part of things. As we discussed yesterday on the show,
0: yeah,
1: with Justin Mello about how he thinks there could be room for more 12 personnel, two tight end sets, not 13 like the league did a lot in an uptick last year with three tights. But, yeah, he lost me right about that part right there. And I'm like, I agree with where you're going, and then you took a right. And I'm like, whoa, whoa, whoa, whoa, hold sure. on a second.
0: And I think, too, Rhett, there's even an opportunity for some 21 personnel as well and have two backs, one tight end. And I think there's a world where you're going to see Tajay Spears and Tony Pollard on the field together again this year. And maybe you are a bit more comfortable doing that with the additional depth you have at running back.
1: Yes, that is certainly options there. And I welcome a two-back look. I love exotic things like that, where it's a diamond formation or whatever. You're like, who's getting it now? You know, how's this going to work?
0: Right.
1: Now, if you've seen practice, you know, kind of who's going to get it.
0: But, sure, right.
1: But anyway, I think this is fair in his assessment, going from 32 to 25, considering how that's changed with the number 4 overall pick and Carnell Tate, who is apparently very capable of doing what he needs to do, and the addition of Wandale Robinson. But I think there's a huge discount on the departure of Chigakonkwo in there. I think he's overvaluing that as his departure, because I think that part of it's going to be okay.
0: Mm-hmm.
1: And he is hugely undervaluing two second-year receivers in Chim and Ellick in the back part of that rotation.
0: And I mentioned the 21 personnel thing, too, because you've just seen Tajay be utilized in that role his whole career here. He has always, when he's been healthy, been put out there at times with another back. And I'd love to see how much you could do that
1: mm-hmm.
0: over the course of a 17-game season if he is healthier for more of it. I think the question on DK and Iamanner for me is, how much more do they benefit from not attracting a number one or number two corner? How many times last season were they asked to run routes against somebody's best defensive back, considering there was no one else to take some of that attention away? I think DK especially may get similar or even less target share overall, but may have more production when he is targeted, because partly the defensive backs that are going to be guarding him, if you've also got to deal with Carnell Tate.
1: He's going to get some things by default.
0: I think so.
1: And they're not, whoever the opponent's is, back rotation of those corners. Not their best one or two or what. But yeah, I see what you're saying. And if he's put in the work, which both of those guys are putting in the work, he may be able to take advantage of those things.
0: And it wasn't everything. Like, there were moments where Ellick Iamanner, the football was uncatchable because of the pressure that was on Cam Ward and how quickly the ball had to come
1: out. That's right.
0: There were also some moments where Ellick Iamanner maybe didn't have drops, but was getting enough of his hands on a football to say, he should probably make that catch. He looks really, really good in the work that he's done, the additional steps that he's taken to look like a pro over the course of this offseason. And I totally agree with you. It feels to me like it's kind of national guy taking a step down to the Titans and saying, all right, well, these two guys are just going to be what they were last year. Because the other thing you can't really do is just assume that Chimray Dike and Ellick Iamanner are the same quality of receiver that they were as rookies on a team where they were being asked to be wide receiver one and two.
1: Well, and here's the one thing, and here's what that got me. A nominal receiving tight end in Gunnar Helm, who averaged just over 8 yards per catch as a rookie. Well, first of all, he's a rook, and he wasn't the number one tight end. And again, year one versus year two, like, that's

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3: Be the speedy guy where Wandell's going to cut inside, and you're going to find these like slant routes and stuff like that, like he did has in practice. And Ramon says, you know, he went up and got the ball and said, "Nobody touch me." Like, he's going to be that kind of guy that you're going to find sneaky in the middle of the field.
4: Yeah.
3: And as far as the tight ends go, Daniel Bellinger, he averaged about 9 yards per target.
4: Yeah.
3: Where Gunnar Helm was about 5 yards per target. I'd like to see those kind of flipped a little bit. Let Bellinger be your workhorse. Get it kind of yards after catch kind of guy, and let maybe Gunnar Helm be your sideline guy.
4: Mm. Well, I think what you're probably going to see is Bellinger be more of the red zone target and the bigger body on short yardage situations or low red zone.
5: I think you could also say the same about Gunnar Helm.
4: I think you're right.
5: I think you have options there. I think one of the reasons he discounts the tight end part of this is because Chig was sneaky good fast and, you know, could do all those things. Daniel Bellinger has always had this thumbnail on him that he is this yeoman's work inline blocker, and his blocking skills are very good. I'm telling you, his hands are better than people realize. Ask the people in New York who covered the Giants.
4: Yeah.
5: I'm just saying, like, and that was his thing. I remember seeing him interviewed through the draft process, and he goes, "I want to prove that I have hands." Now, a lot of guys are going to say this when they're big, you know, inline blockers, and they're going to, he goes, "But I have, you know, some skill set to this, and I want to be able to prove that." I think he's going to get his chance. I'm not saying he's going to have, you know, 900 yards and 12 touchdowns. I'm just saying he's going to be better than people realize.
4: So here's a question for both of you guys. Between Chimray Dike, Elikai Emanor, and Gunnar Helm, who do you think could have the biggest jump from 2025 numbers statistically to the 2026 production that they're going to have between those three guys?
5: Between the
4: three second-year guys, Elikai Emanor, Chimray Dike, or Gunnar Helm?
5: I immediately go to Gunnar Helm, and I'm thinking in terms of targets, in terms of catches, in production.
4: I think it's a safe bet.
5: But I would not count Elikai Emanor out. Now, we also know there's two new receivers and weaponry in this, in Carnell Tate and Wandale Robinson, and there's one football. So we'll see how this kind of fleshes out, but I would immediately go to the Gunnar Helm part of it because he's going to see more targets and involvement in this. So I'd go in that order. I would go him. I would go Gunnar Helm. And then I'd go Elik. And then I'd go Chim. And you may be right. Jayhawk may be right. You know, maybe Chim is the guy that's the deep shot because he's got the speed. And if he, you know, can ward off or blow by a defender and catch the football and go make something happen with it, then he can stack up some numbers quick.
4: Right.
5: I just want them all to succeed, of course.
4: Yeah, but, I'm with you.
5: So who else was in this piece? What was his top five like?
4: Let's do that when we come back. Top five on the list. 615-737-1045. Personally, I think on paper, the team that he's got fifth should be first. I'll tell you why, coming up next.
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10: For more than a decade, the Environmental Working Group has put out a list of the so-called Dirty Dozen. These are the non-organic produce contaminated with the highest levels of pesticides. Well, this year, spinach topped the list, followed by kale, collard, mustard greens, strawberries, grapes, nectarines, peaches, cherries, apples, blackberries, pears, potatoes, and blueberries. Now, all these fruits and vegetables are part of a healthy diet, so no one is saying you shouldn't eat them. Point is, though, you could consider buying these items organic if and when you can, and then taking extra care when you wash them. The FDA recommends rinsing all fruits and vegetables, even the ones that are organic, under running water that is slightly warmer than room temperature. Don't use soap, bleach, or any fancy produce washes. I'm Dr. Sanjay Gupta, helping you live a better life.
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15: Glencliff, 40 westbound before Spence Lane, accident blocks right shoulder. Antioch, 24 westbound at Hickory Hollow Parkway, we've got an accident on the right shoulder involving an overturned vehicle. No problems on 65 or 440. I'm Christy O'Brien.

0: wrapping up hour number one this morning on Ramon and Will. Rhett Bryan, Will Bowling, Justin Hawkins, 615-737-1045, our number. So we've been talking about this Bill Barnwell piece that is ranking 1 to 32, the best playmakers at running back, wide receiver, and tight end groups in the NFL. The Titans check in at 25 on this list. Number one, Rhett Bryan, the Detroit Lions. Jahmyr Gibbs, Amon-Ra St. Brown, Jamison Williams, and Sam Laporta.
1: That's a pretty damn good quartet.
0: Yeah, I don't have a big issue with that. But I think if you could guarantee health, which there's an electrical substation nearby that may say otherwise. I say sarcastically because yeah. I don't think that's actually a big deal. But if you could guarantee health for the San Francisco 49ers, I am very high on the Mike Evans addition for them. And you throw in George Kittle, Christian McCaffrey, Christian Kirk, who is a 49er now, and then the number 33 overall pick, which was seen by many as a big reach, but a very talented and very athletic receiver in DeJuan Stripling.
1: From Ole Miss.
0: Ole Miss and formerly playing with Cam Ward earlier in his career as well. If you could guarantee health, and obviously you can't, but I think that would be the number one skill position group in the NFL.
1: I wouldn't disagree with that. Because when you think of just the Christian Kirk and the George Kittle of it all, I'm sorry, the Christian McCaffrey and the George Kittle of it all. And then, yeah, you pepper in a veteran Mike Evans who's, I mean, headed for a gold jacket. All right, so let's look at who's 2, 3, and 4.
0: Yep. So, L.A. Rams come in at 2. Puka Nacua, Davante Adams, Kyren Williams, Blake Corum. Not a team that uses tight ends as much, catching the ball more so extra blockers and flat routes underneath stuff in 13 personnel.
1: But you know they're going to have wicked numbers.
0: Right.
1: They're just, they're going to produce like crazy.
0: Cincinnati's 1-2 punch at receiver, still being as good as anyone's, puts them in this discussion with Jamar Chase, T. Higgins, and Chase Brown at running back.
1: Yep.
0: And then number 4, before San Fran, who's 5th, like we said, Atlanta Falcons. With Bijan Robinson, Drake London, and now the extended contract of Kyle Pitts.
1: Now, let me say this. That's the one out of this top five that I'm not sure is top five. And I base it on this. Detroit Lions and that group being number one. What do they have? Quarterback.
0: Mm-hmm.
1: We know Matthew Stafford with the Rams skill set at 2. We know Joe Burrow at 3. We know Brock Purdy at 5. The Atlanta Falcons, is this the resurgence of Tua Tagovailoa? And I'm not trying to discredit Bijan Robinson, Drake London, or Kyle Pitts. I'd love to have any of the three of them, or all of them, whatever. But I don't know about that.
0: I think it's very fair. I think it's very fair. I would agree.
1: If they had their guy, whoever that is, at quarterback, and their proven track record with the quarterback, I would feel more comfortable about seeing them at number 4.
0: Sure.
1: In this. And that's what these lists are for this time of the year, is debating these things. Mm-hmm. I agree with you that if you could just put a check mark by health, the San Fran unit of skill makers would be right there at the top, if not at the top.
0: Rest of the top 10, Arizona Cardinals at number 6 with Marvin Harrison Jr., Michael Wilson, Jeremiah Love, and Trey McBride.
1: And again, what's your quarterback situation?
0: Mm-hmm.
1: Jacoby Brissett, very serviceable.
0: Yep.
1: Has had stretches where he's been fine, but there's a contract dispute there, and you got no other plan of succession behind him. So that's a little surprising that one's as high as it is. But when you look at the core of the talent, I get that part.
0: And
1: I
0: how see much
1: that's,
0: of a-
1: you know.
0: Yeah, how much of a pot? Sorry, I mean to cut you off. Trey McBride being as productive as he is, too.
1: Oh, God, he's ridiculous. He's what ceiling. We were talking about yesterday with what modern-day tight ends in the NFL are. They're big, giant, wide receivers. Like, Trey 100%. McBride is scary good. But when I think about the Lions in this, think about how young Jahmyr Gibbs, Jamison Williams, and Sam Laporta are. And then Amon-Ra St. Brown is, he's still quite young, but golly, man, that's a lot of talent.
0: They're a team very much in a window. very much in a window. Dallas Cowboys, 7. CeeDee Lamb, George Pickens, Javonte Williams, Jake Ferguson.
1: That's a pretty good unit.
0: I think
1: That's
0: so, too.
1: That's a pretty damn good unit.
0: Number 8, Minnesota Vikings. Justin Jefferson, Jordan Addison, T.J. Hockenson, and Jawan Jennings, who, of course, is a Minnesota
1: Jawan
0: Viking.
1: Jenningson. That's Everybody exactly. else has got a son
0: right,
1: in their name.
0: Right. Philadelphia Eagles, who now have Mekhi Lemon, Hollywood Brown, Dontaven Wicks, in addition to Saquon Barkley, Devontae Smith, and Dallas Goedert.
1: It's a pretty good group.
0: And then rounding out the top 10, A.J. Brown's former, or new team, the New England Patriots. For A.J. Brown, Romeo Doubs, Mac Hollins, DeMario Douglas, Kayshon Boutte, Kyle Williams, Ramondre Stevenson, and Travion Henderson.
1: See, I don't see that being top 10.
0: They were ranked 30th on this list coming into last year. How about that?
1: Well, and I think counting for Kyle Williams in year two as part of that, certainly the additions and the trade for A.J. Brown and bringing in Romeo Doubs
0: right.
1: is a huge part of that. I don't see that as top 10. I see that.
0: I don't
1: and that's why this is top 10 on paper.
0: Right.
1: In a guy's opinion.
0: I agree. Number 32, I think, is pretty easy within all of this.
1: Okay.
0: The Miami Dolphins. The Miami Dolphins have given Malik Willis a mountain to climb in his first season as a full-time starting quarterback of the NFL. Devon Achane is the positive, and then aside from that, Bill Barnwell does not hold back. He writes at ESPN.com, "This might be the worst receiving core I've seen assembled on purpose by an NFL team in recent memory."
1: Wow, he did not hold back.
0: Did not pull any punches. He says, "Third and fourth wideouts such as Jalen Tolbert and Tutu Atwell are the veterans being forced into starting roles. Third round picks Chris Bell and Caleb Douglas, who might be fourth or fifth wideouts in other lineups, are going to be pushed into the lineup by mid-season." Now, I don't agree with that on Chris Bell. I don't think Chris Bell is a wide receiver 4 or 5 caliber player. I think the only reason Chris Bell was drafted where he was is because he's coming off of a torn ACL.
1: That's it. No, Chris Bell has a chance to be healthy and rolling. A good 2.
0: I totally agree.
1: A good 2.
0: And they're banking on him being a 1 there when he is healthy, I think.
1: But yeah, the bottom line there is they traded Jalen Waddle to the Denver Broncos, and they just don't have a true number one wide receiver. And listen, that has been a reshuffle. I mean, think about this. They've reshuffled that bad boy from top to bottom. I mean, you've got new head coach in Jeff Hafley. You've got new general manager.
0: Mm-hmm.
1: I mean, it is, and if things don't go well, that could be your first overall pick in the NFL draft next year.
0: And all of a sudden, Malik Willis's new opportunity and big contract might essentially be a 1-year deal.
1: Yeah, because when you see the national pundits, did you see this a couple days ago when they dropped exactly what the dates are for Washington, D.C. hosting the NFL draft in 2027? They said, you know, it's April 29th and it's round one. All of them are like, this is going to be an incredible draft. And they weren't talking about the location. They were talking about the class, the potential class in this.
0: Right.
1: All the quarterbacks. And that's also peppered in with, you know, the recent news about Brendan Sorsby. You know, he's been blocked from all of that. And like, no, we're not having a supplemental draft.
0: Yeah, right.
1: Sorry, son, have a seat. But whoever is in the hunt for those first handful of picks next year, I mean, there's a wealth of riches in a lot of good positions.
0: And Malik Willis will be hoping he can play well enough to earn himself Jeremiah Smith or Cam Coleman to throw to.
1: Wow.
0: Versus earning his franchise
1: Ooh-wee.
0: Arch Manning to throw to whoever is still there.
1: Yep.
0: Yeah. Interesting. It feels like there are 3 teams, Rhett, for me. Miami, Arizona, and New York Jets, who have put themselves in position to contend for the top quarterbacks available in 2027.
1: Because of their quarterback situations. And listen,
0: right.
1: I'm happy for Malik. I'm glad he got the bag. This is great. And I want to see him succeed because Malik is a fantastic human being.
0: Agreed.
1: But the malpractice, if you will, in New York with the Jets and with the Cardinals. The Birdnals.
0: Yep.
1: They have really put themselves, the Jets trade for Geno Smith, and then whatever's going on with him with this domestic situation, like, that's cast a cloud over this. And he was going to be, I think, a bridge quarterback in this anyway.
0: Mm-hmm.
1: But, and then, you know, the Bidwell family and the Cardinals have created their own mess with what they've done. You know, they moved on from Kyler Murray, and all of a sudden, a wily vet like Jacoby Brissett's like, we're going to have to talk now. You have to pony up a little bit, because I'm going to be the guy. No, let's pay me a little more.
0: Exactly.
1: Like I'm the guy.
0: Yeah, pay, exactly. Exactly right. 615-737-1045 is our number. Going to talk about the Titans defense a lot this morning as we do a roster reminder segment on them coming up at 8:20, the way we did with the Titans offense yesterday in our number two. What kind of expectations can we set for Robert Saleh's first Titans defense coming up in 2026? We'll talk about that coming up next.

0: Fair warning, making eye contact with Buck rising through your screen could impact the experience.
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13: Millersville, 65 North Bennett Louisville Highway. We've got a reports of an accident in the construction zone. Stop and go traffic from Long Hollow Pike. Metro Center, Rosa Parks Boulevard. There's a crash at Great Circle Road. And Antioch, 24 westbound at Hickory Hollow Parkway. Accident on the right shoulder. I'm Christy O'Brien.
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14: 7:03, good morning. Live from the Circa Sports at the Mint Kentucky Downs Studio, I'm Justin Hawkins. In the World Cup Thursday, the U.S. fall to Turkey 3-2 as the U.S. surrendered the game-winning goal in the 98th minute. The only win for Turkey in the tournament, but they're also eliminated already from the World Cup contention. USA coach Mauricio Pochettino fielded 9 new starters last night, but star midfielder Christian Pulisic was able to enter the match in the 58th minute. Pulisic has not played since the first half of the opener in the World Cup against Paraguay due to a calf injury. The U.S. will now move on to the round of 32, where they'll meet up with Bosnia next Wednesday in Santa Clara, California. In other World Cup action yesterday, Ivory Coast moved on to the knockout stage for the first time in their history after a 2-0 win over Curaçao. And Ecuador stunned Germany with a 2-1 comeback win and puts them into the knockout stage. NFL news yesterday, dates were announced for the 2027 NFL Draft as it'll be held in Washington, D.C., April 29th through May 1st. Tonight, the NHL entry draft begins with round 1 on ESPN at 7 o'clock, and rounds 2 through 7 will continue tomorrow on NHL Network. The Nashville Predators hold 11 picks in this year's draft, including the 10th overall pick tonight. 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
0: Good morning! 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
15: Lights out and away we go!
3: away we go into hour number two on this Friday morning. Good morning and happy Friday. Thanks for hanging out with us on Ramon and Will. He is Titans Radio executive producer Rhett Bryan. Justin Hawkins behind the glass. Myself, Will Bowling. 615-737-1045 is our number. Brent Hubbs of AllQuest joins us for his weekly visit coming up in 15 minutes. Later on in the show, we are drafting the best broadcast calls of all time. And we are just helping Rhett the sand drop through the hourglass for Justin Hawkins, providing a distraction with potential delivery day coming for the newest member of his family this weekend.
15: Like sands through the hourglass.
3: That's exactly right.
15: So are the days of our lives.
3: Not just sitting there watching the clock turn or thinking.
16: No, I'm actually busy because I'm trying to pull a bunch of these calls so that we can play them later. So I've got some of my ideas. Rhett sent me some ideas from yesterday that I got to pull. If you want to do the same, that way I'm going to have about maybe, I don't know, 30 different YouTube clips pulled up ready to go so I can just trigger fire.
3: I got you.
16: So that's what I've been doing when I can. Yeah, hour one went by. Quick.
3: Very quick.
16: Mostly because of that, but yeah.
3: Very glad.
16: Because we're having fun.
3: Absolutely
16: it's
3: right.
16: It's Friday.
15: All of that.
16: It's
15: absolutely.
16: Friday.
15: All of that.
3: Friday and we're acting like it.
16: Exactly.
3: Friday and we're acting like it. So looking through some of the numbers yesterday, Rhett, as we prepare to talk about the Titans defense more in depth in hour three and go position by position on where their strengths are, where some of their weaknesses are, and what we could expect from them in Robert Saleh's first season as the Titans head coach and architect of the defense. It is interesting how quickly the Jets defense went from last in the NFL in scoring defense and total defense in 2021 under Robert Saleh in year one to the fourth best scoring and total yardage defense in the league in year two. No one had more than six sacks on Robert Saleh's first defense in 2021. You had a young John Franklin Myers, a young Quinnen Williams, who were learning how to be NFL defensive linemen. But when I look at the roster that Robert Saleh inherited in New York and the one that has been put together for him in Tennessee, I think there is a much better launching point for Robert Saleh defensively now than the last time he was a head coach going into year one. You had Bryce Huff, who was a young player then, C.J. Mosley, Quincy Williams at linebacker. And again, Quinnen Williams and John Franklin Myers were good players. They were not close to what they are now at this point of their careers. When you look at this defense, what is a reasonable expectation? And what are you most confident in this defense being good at in year one under Robert Saleh?
15: I'm going to start with the thing that was plaguing them down the stretch of the season last year, and that's being able to pride themselves in stopping the run. I would go there, and I think that's going to be improved. The thing that I want to improve, I don't know how good it's going to be, but based on how you set that up, I maybe need to adjust my expectations. But points allowed. I need to see better in points allowed because they allowed, 28 points per game, I think, something like that?
3: Mm-hmm. Yep.
15: And, you know, that was with a whole lot of different personnel in that three levels of that defense. So when you think about a young John Franklin Myers and very young Quinnen Williams, JFM is a wily vet now, and Jeffrey Simmons is a hulked up version of Quinnen Williams, or maybe Quinnen Williams is a version of Jeffrey Simmons in this game.
3: Mm-hmm.
15: I like the front seven that Saleh's got to work with. And, you know, I think it's how the secondary kind of plays out in this is part of it. And like I've been saying, the health and availability and launch point for Kevin Winston Jr. in year two, like I want to see him, if we can have him copy what Cedric Gray did from year one to year two, this thing's going to be a lot better. And by the way, it looks like Alante Taylor on his break got engaged.
3: Yeah, congrats to him.
15: Congrats to him. Awesome. Coffee County native.
3: That's right.
15: But yeah, listen, I love the idea of Robert Saleh coming in here and going, okay, here's what we're going to do. And Gus Bradley, I mean, some good defensive minds in this. Now, it's a different game plan and just even base alignment than what Jeffrey Simmons has been used to, Amani Hooker's been used to. A little less for Amani because he patrols what he patrols back there in that back third. But up front, you know, it's going to be an adjustment for some guys.
3: Yeah. Yeah, for me, Red, I think if you could guarantee, and it's a big if, but if you could guarantee health for your top two corners in Alante Taylor and Cordell Flott and Jeffrey Simmons, I think this is at worst a top 20 defense statistically in the NFL. Now, that's guaranteeing health for your three most important players, in my opinion, on the entire defense and in those three guys. And I think specifically at outside corner, you are still a little thin at that position to where you need Alante Taylor and Cordell Flott to play up to the expectation of what they were as free agent corners available to you. I think the big question is how Alante Taylor adjusts back to being an outside corner again full time, if that is the vision that this team has for him. And look, if they feel like there's a matchup where they need him more inside or a team's number one receiver is the slot receiver, you might see him follow somebody's number one at times as well. I don't think he's just going to be an outside corner, but I do think you're going to see him play there based off of what they have said to us in press conferences, based on all the discussion we've heard. It sounds like he is slotted more for an outside role than he is a full-time nickel role that he had last year in New Orleans. And to be fair as well, their money talks within that as well.
15: Oh, there's
3: with the contract that they gave him. You're not paying him to be a full-time nickel corner with what they're paying.
15: And let's go to that part next. We need Marcus Harris to make a second-year jump in securing that nickel spot.
3: It's a big question.
15: And he's been getting a lot of work in those OTAs. Like, he's been getting work in that stuff. I mean, he's seen a lot of reps in those practices and minicamps. So, and you know, I'm one of those. I like Marcus Harris when he came out of his last showing in college with that group at Cal. So there's some ifs and buts there, but I believe if you could just say, hey, health is going to be a thing, you're going to have that. This is going to be better in 2026, and I think it starts with stopping the run.
3: I think it does, too. I think that is the thing I am most confident in this defense being pretty okay at. And I think it's interesting. I mean, it did feel like, Rhett, they gave up some chunk plays last season in the run game. But statistically, I know stats aren't everything. They were 15th defensively against the run last year and 17th in yards per attempt. They were solid. Can they be top 10 in yards per attempt allowed? I think it's reasonable to say that's a ceiling for them.
15: Had some squads that did that before that were ranked higher and finished higher.
3: Cedric Gray's
15: trying to find that again.
3: Cedric Gray's strength is obviously run stopping as a thumper inside linebacker. I think this is where Keldrick Fault steps in and gives this team a lot of value that you're not going to see on the stat sheet. I think we've got to be patient to see the sack numbers come in droves for Keldrick Fault. He's a young prospect. At Auburn, he was similarly at times used as someone to absorb blocks and keep someone at arm's length and be a really good run stopper for that defense. But you're just not going to see a lot of his value show up on the stat sheet, Keldrick Fault. He may be able to hold up a blocker or take on blocks from a fullback or a tight end enough to allow somebody else to scrape over the top of the defense and make a tackle because he's held up a blocker from getting to
15: the
3: second level.
15: Doing the dirty work.
3: 100%. Yeah. I think for him and his skill set as an edge rusher, but as a bigger edge rusher that's built more as a 4-3 defensive end, you're going to see a lot of that from him right away. And I think what Femi Oladejo gave you before he got hurt last season, too, looked like that as well. And a player with a little bit of a different skill set to Falk, but was still achieving that. He was starting to flash in the run game a little bit. Mm-hmm. And being able to set some edges. Would I like for him to have more sack production besides just setting edges? Absolutely. But I think that's a positive you could take for Femi Oladejo at this point in his career. I think those guys stay healthy on the front four. I think you're looking at a good run defense. The question for me, Rhett, is from all of that put together, the additional pressure you hope you get in the quarterback, the new corners you have in the secondary, can you force more turnovers? Can he get Cam Ward more short fields? This defense only had six interceptions a season ago. I believe that's the right number in what they were able to do. That was 29th in the NFL in terms of the overall interceptions that they were able to force. I'd like to see that number a little bit higher because you hope that more pressure on the quarterback, more hands on arms, more hands on footballs, that ball is going to fall into your lap, whether it's a fumble or an interception.
15: Well, and conversely, let's take this seriously into consideration because it's a huge part of what happened last year. We need this offense to be able to get down to the field and make something happen. And Joey Sly, you're a very good kicker, but we need six and your PAT we need that. But more importantly, so that the defense is fresh and ready to roll and they're not having to play 40 minutes of a game.
3: Mm-hmm.
15: I mean, that's
3: right.
15: God, they were just grinding last year because of the offense's inability to score points and have long, sustainable drives. Like, that's the other part of this.
3: Definitely.
15: That the offense has got to do their part. But to your point, this defense needs to get that ball back and give it back to Cam and the guys and say, okay, go make something happen.
3: Yeah, they do. And I was right. It's six total interceptions last season. Half of the Titans' interceptions as a defense last year were from Cody Barton. Two more from Xavier Woods. The one interception by a Titans corner last season was Roger McCreary, who played on the team for eight games. No other corner who finished the season on the roster had an interception for the Titans last year. And to be fair, a lot of the corners got hurt and weren't available. And you finished the season with Jalen Armour Davis and Daryl Baker being those two outside guys for a lot of it. And L'Jarius Sneed played seven games and Marcus Harris kind of finished the season with five starts, but wasn't a full-time starter really until December. And then he gets hurt as well at the end of the year. But you hope that all the pressure, all the newness of the secondary leads you to creating more short fields for Cam Ward. I think that is the realistic expectation and hope is that you're able to be a bit more disruptive at creating turnovers.
15: And then looking at, you know, the offense and the defense of this is the other thing that's got to change to your point about creating turnovers and getting it back to them. Your turnover differential, like you can, there's a handful of earmarks you can look at to see the teams that are making the playoffs and making runs into the playoffs and turnover differential is one of those.
3: Mm-hmm.
15: Like very rarely do you see one that's out of skew, and then you look at something else and say they don't have a great giveaway takeaway ratio, but maybe they're scoring ridiculous points per game average. But you're not going to find many anomalies in that. If you're doing better in those things, that means you're doing some things right.
3: Titans had 9.9% of their drives end in turnovers on offense last season. That was 18th in the NFL. They only forced turnovers 6.5% of the time last year. That was 29th in the NFL. They were last season minus 5 in turnover margin. Needs to be better moving forward into Robert Saleh's first season. Coming up, Brent Hubbs of VolQuest will join us. Where does the Tennessee quarterback battle stand as we head into a little mini dead period for Tennessee football and practices in Knoxville? And what is the latest as we enter the final month of David Gabriel George's recruitment before he commits as one of the most high-profile recruitments in quite some time for an in-state running back? We'll talk about that with Brent Hubbs of VolQuest coming up next.
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8: Millersville, 65 northbound, an accident at Louisville Highway in the construction zone. Watch for delays from Long Hollow Pike. Metro Center, Rosa Parks Boulevard, a crash at Great Circle Road. Emergency crews on the scene. No problems on 24 or 40. I'm Christy O'Brien.
9: Ramona Will rolls on here in hour number two on this Friday morning. Glad you are with us. Rhett Bryan filling in for Ramon Foster. Myself, Will Bowling. 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By our very good friend Brent Hubbs of VolQuest and On3, getting the latest on Rocky Top. Good morning, Brent. Happy Friday. How are you?
10: Happy Friday to you, Mr. Payton. I hope life is well. Congratulations on your
9: Thank you. Thank you. You know, Brent, I've never been more thankful that when my parents were naming me, they didn't go with their second choice, which was Peyton, for certain obvious reasons, because I was born in 1997. So I'm actually thankful that we're both not Peyton Bowling at this point. So we're very happy about that, Brent. Very happy about that. Thank you. I appreciate it.
10: Congratulations to both of you. I wish you nothing but the best, my friend.
9: Thank you. My dad is listening somewhere being like, you know, you almost were Mr. Peyton Bowling. But anyway, it worked out all right. That didn't happen. Brent, as we wrap up the month of June, obviously far from knowing a starter for Tennessee at the quarterback position, but as we get to this point, what are you hearing about this battle and the way things are shaping up right now? How have those guys looked as they have been back working with their teammates for this last month again?
10: Well, I mean, I think they both have done well. I think that, physically, Faison's obviously bigger. I think both those guys have done a lot of good things. I don't think it's over. I know a lot of people are sort of speculating somebody's out in front or it's leaning a certain way. I don't think it's that. I think you got to go win it. Josh Heupel's made it very clear. You got to go win it in front of your teammates. That's the next month. That's fall camp. That's two scrimmages. So I would tell you it's probably about where it's been, because I don't think Josh Heupel's passing judgment right now. Mm-hmm. And so in his mind, I think it's sort of unchanged. It's just a battle. And we'll see who goes out and competes and performs the best and gets themselves ready to perform the best. That's really what the next month is for those guys, is getting themselves ready to perform the way they need to perform when you get into fall camp and scrimmage settings.
9: Brent, I know you guys wrote about this a bit in the war room this morning at VolQuest.com, which any Tennessee fan always needs to be locked in on each and every Friday morning. But who are you guys hearing the most about, and who's getting the biggest and most positive reviews at this point of the offseason?
10: Well, I mean, I think you have to be careful just from the standpoint of, not many people have had bad summers. Now, there's been a few, okay, so let's be honest here. We've known of a few that didn't do what they were supposed to do. But, the reviews on this team and their work ethic has been good. I think Nathan Robinson, because he's been healthy for the first time in his career in the offseason, has done really well, has had a good offseason. I think the freshman linebacker, Braden Rouse, has really enjoyed the weight room. I think it's been good to him. Now he's got – a lot of competition at that position. T. Lander's a guy that is a forgotten man, but has had has seemed to gel really well with Derek Owens. I think he's better physically than he's been. So there's some competition there. I think T.J. Metcalf has done really well. Probably a little bit of a forgotten man because he's just assumed to be a starter because of his experience. But I think he's adjusted well to the new system, and I think he's showing some leadership skills, as is Nathan Robinson. So, I think overall this coaching staff is pleased with where they are. They just know that there's work to be done over the next month.
0: Brent Hubbs of VolQuest joins us here on Ramon and Will this morning. Brent, what about the corner competition at University of Tennessee with this football team? What's that competition been like so far, and how much better can they get at cornerback?
10: Well, I think they're going to be better because Ty Redmond's going to be a year better. He was thrown into the fire last year as a freshman, so he's only going to be better. Caden Lee is a guy who had an okay spring, had a really good spring game. I think he's a guy that the more people you put on the field and the more people you put in the stands, he's probably a better player than he is just a regular practice player. So that's got to develop a little bit. But I think athletically, skill-wise, they went and got him out of the portal for a reason, and that was to come in and play quickly, and I think he will. I think the third corner at this point is Trey Poteet. And then, where's Tim Merritt? Where are some of these young guys that have come in here? But I think, this time last year, corner was going to be the strength of the football team, and it became a struggle for them because Ricky Gibson got hurt and Jermaine McCoy never made it to the field. If they stay healthy, I think I like where they're at corner. I think Redmond is going to be a really good player, is a good player. I think he got better and better as the year went on. I think Caden Lee is a guy who's probably a little more athletic than Redmond. Redmond's longer. I'll be interested to see if Tennessee plays a boundary corner and a field corner, or if they just play it straight up, how they choose to kind of play that. Those are a lot of the things that we just don't know exactly how Jim Knowles is going to orchestrate and put this defense together. So, but there's good competition there. I think they really like where they've gotten to at safety. I think they feel like they're much better there. They love Quay Moss as the nickel. The question is going to be who's the backup nickel. And I think that's probably the overriding question of this secondary between now and the end of fall camp.
0: All right, how about this one? The 5-for-5 eligibility rule, how can that impact, or how potentially would that impact the football program?
10: Well, I think it's from a roster management standpoint, you've got to have a plan, because suddenly now you have some guys who you thought were going to be out of eligibility who might have another year. Now, how many of those guys want to come back? Like Arian Carter has not redshirted. He could theoretically come back, but I don't think anybody sees that as a realistic possibility, you know, with where he's at in his career. But a guy like Jeremiah Tealander, a guy like Quay Moss, you know, suddenly it can change the outlook of your team. If you're a general manager, you have to put that into your formula for roster management, roster retention. Suddenly it's, what do I need in a portal? Okay, well, I may need a nickel. Well, what if I can bring my nickel back? How much could I pay him to bring him back, you know, if he doesn't have an elite year to go to the NFL draft? Could I bring him back and have an experienced guy come back at that position? Those are all the things that surface now with the 5-for-5 that's coming up. It's going to, in time, clean a lot of things up and make things easier. But in the transition, you know, you're suddenly finding yourself in a planning differently than you were 6 months ago when you looked at your roster management.
9: Brent Hubbs of VaughnQuest and On3, our guest this morning here on Ramon and Will. Brent, I love the column this week talking about how the NCAA actually kind of proposed some changes that kind of make sense. So what a concept. What do you like about the NCAA's proposed calendar for college sports and how much things could look different for football coaches in the near future?
10: Well, I love the fact that they have a plan. They put something together, first of all. I mean, geez. Instead of talking about something, we've come to the table with something. So kudos to the Oversight Committee for not just oversighting for another year, right? I mean, we're trying to put something together. You know, I think it's interesting because it gives coaches flexibility and some strategy. When do you want to do spring? How do you want to break spring up? You know, you got to have some conversations with your strength coach because you don't want to do a whole summer of practice, you know, because that can hurt your physical development. But you also maybe don't want to go 3 months without football. For the interior, you know, for your line coaches on both lines of scrimmage, you know, they've had this rule in place where you could go through walkthroughs and walkthroughs turn through routes versus air practices for the offense and the skill guys. It's organized throwing sessions is what the installs have become. Well, for the defensive lineman and the offensive lineman, there's not a lot of value there other than some mental learning of the system, because there's no sled, there's no practice dummy, there's nothing you can do to develop your skill set. Now you're going to have a summertime where Rodney Garner can work with guys on a sled, and so can Glenn Ellerbe, and so can every line coach around the country. I think the guys who love it the most are going to be your offensive and defensive line coaches, because they're going to feel like in June – they're going to have true OTAs where they can really instruct and teach some guys. The question is going to be for head coaches, how do you manage the 27 days that it turns out to be that you can use? How many of them are in pads? When are they going to be in pads? How many do you do in the summer? How many do you do in the spring? But it's a strategy. And I think, listen, when those guys are making $12 million a year, let them have some strategy on what's best to manage their team. So I like it. I really do. I like the fact that they've done that. I think college football should be playing on week zero every year. There should be two open dates if we're going to keep the current scheduled calendar. But the reason being is it gives you another week ahead of the NFL's regular season. No offense, Rhett, to the preseason games.
0: But, oh, yeah. Plenty taken over here. Yeah. God, I love preseason football.
10: but, you know. Suddenly now you're playing what if you play Texas and Ohio State and there's no NFL competition against it? Now you can play Saturday, Sunday, Monday games in week zero, and you can schedule out some really good stuff. And you get two open dates, which I think is important when you're talking about potentially playing 20 weeks out of the year. and you're 18, 19 years old, still developing as an athlete, still learning how to manage your body. So I just like the fact that there's some strategy involved now, and some things make sense. It's kind of a shock to my system that they've done that, but but hopefully, you know, there's real positives from it, because I think there is a chance that it could be.
9: Well, Brent, going back to the 5-for-5 eligibility stuff too, are we finally done with the days of guys like Cade Mays and Aubrey Solomon, like getting on a plane to travel with the team, not knowing if they're eligible for the game that's literally going to be played that they are traveling to? Like, well, what a concept, right? Like, we might finally have appeals processes that are done before, like, guys are putting on their sweatsuits and the new Adidas shoes everybody's about to get and getting on the plane to go play a football game.
10: Yeah, I mean, let's get out of the world where one guy at one school loses his appeal because maybe his compliance people didn't write it as well as they should have, and somebody else got their eighth year on some random medical deal. Let's get away from the fact that you're going into meetings on Friday morning and you don't know at the walkthrough, do I put him in the walkthrough line? Do I put him out there with the guys to go over the game plan, or do we not do that? Or the NCAA saying, hey, we just didn't get to it. We'll get to it by week two or week three. I do think streamlining that is better for everybody. And there's no point in redshirting anybody anymore.
9: Right.
10: With the transfer portal, redshirts are a waste. You know, so that takes that. Do I play him four games? Which four do I play him in? You know, what do I do? Just play him. I mean, and so I think from those things, making it simpler, which has not been the forte of the NCAA through the years, making it simpler is beneficial to everyone, from administrators, schools, the NCAA, all their committees and reviews and all those things, compliance, and obviously most importantly, the student athlete. Listen, you know what you got. You got five to play five, and we're not trying to manipulate it into anything else other than you got five to play five. I think that's a win. I think that's a positive.
9: Well, Brent, as Tennessee is in the middle of this incredibly competitive recruitment for David Gabriel Georges, and it continues to be Tennessee versus Ohio State for this, what kind of response do you think Ohio State has had in this recruitment to try to get the momentum back after DGG's visit to Knoxville, as we are now within a month until one of the most talented running backs in the history of high school football in Tennessee gets ready to make his commitment?
10: You know, that's a great question. I don't think any of us really know. You know, I think the part with DGG that I find pretty fascinating is he just doesn't really like any of this. He just wants to pick someplace and go. I mean, he's going to do a press conference in July that's already set up, so that date is not going to change. I think he is of the mindset, listen, when I make a final decision, I just want to put out a graphic and go on about business. But that's not how this works, and that's not how it's going to work, which is okay. I just don't know what affects him. You know what I mean? Like, and I'm not picking on Ohio State in any way, shape, or form, but, you know, they offered his teammate, which I get that move. That's not the first time that's ever happened. see Nash Nance and Dayrick Robinson.
9: I was literally about to say Nash Nance enter the chat.
10: I mean, somebody pick up the phone and call Bo Hardegree. Like, I've got examples of those, you know, through the years. So that's not some novel, radical concept. What kind of impact does that have? He has friends and teammates on this roster at Tennessee that he talks to and sees frequently. How big of an impact is that? You know, you've got Carlos Lachlan, the running backs coach, tweeting out all this stuff in French. I mean, like, is he going to go out and learn French and that's how he's going to coach him? I mean, my guess is the play call will come in English, you know, when they make that. I mean, I just don't, and I'm not trying to be mean. I'm not trying to be funny.
11: No, but you are funny.
10: I just don't know how important some of those things are.
11: See what play.
10: I'm doing it. Yeah. I mean, je m'appelle. I know exactly why they're doing it. I mean, I get it. You know, you're trying to do everything you can. The same reason Tennessee brought Alvin Kamara up here when he visited.
11: Right.
10: Like, you're trying to not miss a step somewhere along the way. I just don't know how much impact.

0: talented. That's what the market allows. Tennessee's got a sophomore in David Sanders. They have a sophomore in Ori Williams. They've got a redshirt sophomore in Jesse Perry. You know, all those guys are tackles. So you know next year if David Sanders is back, if you're going to retain him, which why would you not? He's going to be a starter. And if you like Ori Williams or Jesse Perry, you're going to pay them to be your starter at the other tackle spot. So do you invest as much as it's going to cost in Caden Moss to get him here, and then he sets for an entire year? So you're going to pay him seven figures to set. Or are you better off waiting till the next year and going and getting the best high school freshman you can get, like you did with David Sanders, and plug and play them in as a freshman? This is the new age of recruiting. If you're going to pay a lot of money for a high school kid, okay, DGG falls into this category, I'm sure. They don't hold clipboards, right? I mean, they're just not. You know, Jeremiah Love is not going to go to the NFL, and they're going to go, hey, man, we're going to ease you in, and maybe middle of year two, late year. I know you're the highest paid back in the league, but we're gonna take it really easy. I mean, other than a couple of quarterbacks through the years, if you're an NFL franchise and you've got a first-round pick, that guy's going to the field. And if you're going to pay what I would consider first-round money at a high school, which is big, not equivalent to NFL money, but right, big money that I would equate to being first-round type money at the college level, that guy can't hold a clipboard outside of the quarterback position. You got to put him in there and play. So when you're managing your money and your budget, you have to figure out where some of your priorities are. And Tennessee loves Caden Moss, and Caden Moss likes Tennessee. It's just financially it probably doesn't make the most sense for that marriage to happen unless Caden Moss would be willing to take less money, but he's not going to want to set, you know, for less money. I mean, those guys want to play, and everybody understands that.
1: Sure. Makes a lot of sense. Brent Hubbs of AllQuest with us here this morning on Ramon and Will. Brent _ Hubbs, where you get him on Twitter. 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A must read each and every Friday for Vols fans, and a VolQuest subscription a must have as well for Vols fans. Brent, appreciate you as always, sir. Thank you so much.
0: Absolutely. Bonjour, guys. Have a great day.
1: You as well.
2: Oui, oui, sir.
1: Thank you. 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The absolute best.
2: He is absolutely the best. And, you know, man, if they could land David Gabriel George's, Tennessee's had some really good running backs through the years. Really good. Man, I mean, there's a laundry list of them.
1: Yeah.
2: God, be exciting to see that guy in orange and white, to see what he could do.
1: So I'm glad you said that. I'm glad you brought it up that way, too, because I try to always, when we talk about David Gabriel George's, try to give the context to both the Tennessee fan and also the non-Tennessee fan on why he is such an important player to continue covering the recruitment on. Because, listen, I understand some of the cynicism that college football fans have now for high school recruiting. I think the VolQuest crew does as good a job in the country at covering it. Part of Absolutely. The reason why we continue to cover it with them, because they are as in the know and in the weeds on that as anybody out there, literally in America, covering recruiting. But also, there are certain recruitments that are a little bit different and players that are a little bit different. And David Gabriel George's Rhett is the closest thing I have seen to Derrick Henry at the high school level at the running back position since Derrick Henry. I mean that in terms of overall potential. I mean that in terms of overall talent. But just
2: looks like a man playing against boys.
1: If you put the black and white television on and just watch the game without seeing the uniforms, without knowing who was who, and I showed you Derrick Henry highlights next to David Gabriel George's highlights, you would be amazed at how similar running style, size, stature. I'm not saying he's going to be Derrick Henry. I'm saying he's the closest thing to Derrick Henry I've seen. I would love that. Seeing that guy play in person in Chattanooga in the D2 AAA state championship game last year, this is as good of a running back that Tennessee has produced as a state in a long, long time. This guy is next level. And as Brent has said, as Austin Price has said on Tuesdays with us, this is a big boy recruitment. And whether you're a Tennessee fan or not, he's either going to be playing in orange and be a name you hear a ton for Tennessee the second he gets on campus, or he's going to get to Ohio State and be an AMU.

0: you hear a lot from Gus Johnson, who I'm sure would have a fun, snappy slogan for him every time he scores a touchdown on Big Noon Kickoff. Because he's going to be a household name, whether he plays in scarlet and silver or in Tennessee orange and Pantone 151C. The guy is every part as legit as he could be. So that's always the disclaimer I give. I'm like, hey, I always get the questions like, why are you guys spending so much time on this random running back at a Chattanooga?
1: Because
0: I promise you he's not random.
1: Go take a look.
0: He rushed for 471 yards and 7 touchdowns against McCauley in the state semifinals last year. And if you know anything about McCauley, you know that since they started to get the kind of players they did post-COVID out of Canada, they don't give up yards like that to anybody.
1: Nope.
0: They don't give up total yards like that.
1: 477 scores.
0: It's one of the best individual performances I've ever seen, watching those highlights back from a player in the state of Tennessee.
1: I mean,
0: crazy.
1: Yeah.
0: Crazy.
1: For everybody out there going, would y'all please stop talking about David Gabriel George's? We won't have to, because everybody else will be talking. Wherever he goes, whatever he does, barring the unforeseen.
0: That's right.
1: He is going to be very special to watch.
0: Respectfully, my answer to that, to quote the great Nick Saban, I'm not going to, so quit asking. Coming up, ESPN writers give the biggest surprise player on every NFL team so far through the offseason program. ESPN's Teron Davenport made a great pick for the surprise player so far for the Titans through offseason workouts. We'll tell you about that coming up next.
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5: Colleague of mine went to a meeting of the primetime seniors the other week. There are programs like this all over the country for people in their 60s, 70s, 80s, and beyond to stay active. It's not just something to keep older folks busy. It helps to keep their bodies in shape and their brains sharp. Showing up with a good attitude is a must, and research shows that having the right mindset actually does lead to better physical aging. So if you need some suggestions to boost your positivity, experts we talked to recommended focusing on goals, which can boost your confidence. Practice gratitude, they said. One of the seniors my colleague met told her that just waking up in the morning is, quote, better than the alternative. That's true. Focus on the things you can control. Diet and exercise. And very importantly, surround yourself with positive people, because that can be contagious. I'm Dr. Sanjay Gupta, helping you live a better life.
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18: For the most part, we're looking good this morning. No problems on 65 or 24. No unusual delays on 40 or 440. 840 running accident free. I'm Christy O'Brien.
19: New truck, big lift, old roads. We've been tearing up since way back when. But these wheels are innocent. New hits.
0: We're going to Will on 104.5 The Zone. Story. Wrap it up, hour number two. I'm putting together my big board right now for our draft later. We're doing best broadcast calls today in hour four. I'm having so much fun putting this list together, and I feel like we are going to have a lot of options coming up here at 9:20 this morning.
1: Yep.
0: Perfect draft for you to join us for, Rep. Brian.
1: I'm just hoping that the randomizer has me picking first.
0: Yeah. Yeah.
1: I know what my first pick is.
0: Yeah,
1: I know
0: what
1: my second, third, and fourth are.
0: I do as well. ESPN writers, Rhett, are writing about the biggest surprise player on each NFL team so far in the off-season program. And as always, ESPN's Teron Davenport made a great pick for the Titans. He's got corner Micah Robinson as his surprise player so far. Writing at ESPN.com, Robinson took advantage of free agent additions Cordell Flott and Alante Taylor being out for most of OTAs. He had early struggles guarding number four overall pick Carnell Tate, but he acquitted himself with sticky coverage that led to multiple pass breakups. The second-year corner had two interceptions, one of which was thrown by Cam Ward. The other one was a goal line fade to Xavier Restrepo that ended minicamp. You're nodding your head already. Fair pick by TD on the surprise
1: Excellent
0: player.
1: Excellent work, TD. That's, yes, Micah Robinson. He is the forgotten man in all of the youngsters that played so much last year because he was not drafted by this team. And I would agree, he looked different when things started. He adjusted through those OTAs, and then when he got to minicamp and beyond, like I like what I saw. And there were plenty of PBUs. And you're right, he did break up and intercept the last play of minicamp a few days ago. No, I would totally agree with Micah Robinson, with Teron Davenport about Micah Robinson.
0: I like it. I like it a lot, and I like what it means for the secondary, too, because Micah Robinson was a special teamer first last season and a corner second. In the same way that Dorian Mausi, the first-year player out of Auburn, was a special teamer first and a linebacker second, I think both those guys are starting to play themselves into more of defensive roles. And I think fans are going to hear those two names a lot more through training camp. And coaching staff continues to bring up Dorian Mausi when they talk about Anthony Hill Jr. and talk about Mahmoud Diabate or the other guys in that linebacker room in the same way that Micah Robinson has kind of played himself into being that next guy at the cornerback position. If I were to ask you, who do you predict will surprise people and maybe be another name that we could be talking about within this same light during training camp? Where does your mind go on that?
1: Well, I mean, we mentioned him yesterday in converted tight end Jaron Kanick from Oklahoma.
0: The mechanic. I mean,
1: the mechanic was starting to make some things happen. And again, no pads. I get it. Mm-hmm. Proper context. But he's going to be a fun watch, not only in training camp, but into the preseason in this and kind of what he can do. And we're reminded about that when we had Justin Mello on yesterday. He's like, in his first year converted from linebacker to tight end at Oklahoma, he had 500 yards and catches. I mean, So there's something there. But I would say the last draft pick of the 2026 class in Jaron Kanick, the tight end from Oklahoma.
0: That is exactly where I was going to go as well. Jaron Kanick, I think he's going to have a potential impact in the pass game in terms of what he's able to do. And even if he is just opening up other stuff underneath for running backs in a set where, you know, he's lined up perhaps as a fullback, and then you've got Tony Pollard and Tajay Spears back there as well. I think there's opportunity there for him, but 100%. I think the mechanic is going to have the potential to fix some stuff. Keydrain Callaghan, another name we saw make some plays at corner late on and had that one practice where he had two of the exact same play where he was face guarding Elik Iemanjer, stuck his hand out at the perfect moment and made a PBU with like he had eyes in the back of his head. So I like it, especially on defense, and depth at secondary is a big point of conversation. I'd love it if those two guys could continue.
1: Unfortunately, you go through a bunch. Now, I'm interested to see, going back to a 4-3 base, what you go through.
0: Right. Totally agree. And Diabate is another one we've not talked a ton about.
1: Yeah.
0: Curious what his role looks like.
1: Yeah, big, long dude.
0: Within the defense. Absolutely. We will talk more about that defense coming up here in hour number three as we hit halftime of your Friday morning. Give you some more USA soccer reaction if you were asleep for the late kickoff coming up next as well.
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4: A better life with Dr. Sanjay Gupta.
5: There are lots of things you can measure to get an idea of how healthy you are at any given moment. Temperature, heart rate, blood pressure, just to name a few. But how about how healthy you will be and how long you're likely to live? According to a new study out of the University at Buffalo, two simple strength tests are pretty accurate at predicting longevity in older women. One is hand grip strength, and the other is how quickly people can stand up from a seated position without using their arms. By the way, I remember interviewing former President Jimmy Carter when he was quite old and being really impressed how he just popped out of the chair without using his arms. Not a lot of older people can actually do that. But I think the message here is that maintaining strength as you age is going to help you perform everyday activities, but also help you avoid injury and stay independent. I'm Dr. Sanjay Gupta, helping you live a better life.
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18: 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No unusual delays on 40 or 440. 840 running accident-free. I'm Christy O'Brien.
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26: Westwood One Sports presents this World Soccer Update. Some questions for the U.S. heading into the knockout round after last night's 3-2 loss to Turkey A on a goal in the 98th minute. But head coach Mauricio Pochettino doesn't want to hear them.
27: Cannot be possible, I'm sorry guys, it cannot be possible that Turkey finishes celebrating the 3 points and Australia celebrating the qualification, Paraguay celebrating the qualification, and come here and for you not to say congratulations that we won the group. That is a little bit sad, but I need to remember you and everyone that we won the group. Sorry guys, we won.
26: He played mostly reserves, only subbing in guys like Christian Pulisic in the second half. It'll be the U.S. and Bosnia and Herzegovina in the round of 32 on Wednesday in San Francisco. With this 2026 World Soccer Update, I'm Brad Heller, Westwood One Sports.
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1: And here we go.
0: Hour number three of the program and second half of the show on Ramon and Will. Glad you're with us. As we hit the final 2 hours of the week, Rhett Bryant is filling in for Ramon Foster this morning. You got me, Will Bolding. You've got our producer, Justin Hawkins. And you could have your voice on with us at 615-737-1045. Coming up in just a few minutes, we're going to take a look at the Titans defense and go group by group, position-wise, taking a look at who is where, who is sharpied in, penciled in, or maybe not in. At this point, as we put together the 53-man roster way too early in advance, and look at how it compares to some of the initial 53-man roster numbers from last season. Rhett, I thought it was a good exercise yesterday to remind ourselves, remind the people where players are, who is not back, and what this roster looked like this time last year, because this illustration also shows us just how different this team's going to look this upcoming season.
1: Yeah, and we're going to find out in the part two of this just exactly how much has changed on defense. And it's going to be even more so than what we dealt with offense yesterday, because that was the place that had the most holes to fill.
0: Yeah, right.
1: So, yeah, it's an important exercise. And I will say this, much like we did yesterday, Cam Ward is still number one. He's the starting quarterback for the Tennessee Titans on offense. So let's get that one out of the way. Well, number 98 is Jeffrey Simmons.
0: Yeah, he's going to start a defense tackle.
1: He's going to be an all-world badass. So just like he has been.
0: I love it. I love it. Last night, the United States, heartbreaker against Turkey, losing 3-2, closing out the group stage campaign of the 2026 FIFA World Cup. The U.S. still finishes top of Group D, and that had been determined after two matches. The United States changed 9 members of the starting 11 into Game 3 from Game 2, which was a 2-0 win over Australia in Seattle. The only two players who started this match, who started the last one, were Ricardo Pepi, who was an injury replacement for Christian Pulisic, so even he isn't one of the first choice starting players for this team, but he was in the second game. And Weston McKennie, who played about 85 minutes in this match, midfielder who played next to Sebastian Berhalter, who scored a beautiful goal to tie this thing in the second half after the U.S. was down 2-1 through 45 minutes. I thought a lot of the mistakes that the United States made were made by players who probably aren't going to see the field very much through the rest of this tournament, barring injury. Mark McKenzie and Miles Robinson never looked comfortable at the back. I thought Matt Turner could have done better to prevent a couple of the goals against him, and I think especially on the third one, could have come out to claim a cross that was right in the middle of the six-yard box that I thought he could have done better at. I didn't love the choice that Mauricio Pochettino made, the U.S. manager, putting Matt Turner in goal, because Matt Freese has just taken over the starting spot as the U.S. men's national team goalkeeper, and I think every minute is critical for him experience-wise to just see some shots as well, because he's only seen a couple shots through the first two matches of the tournament against Paraguay and Australia. So I would rather see Freeze in the game anyway, but I get why Pochettino did it with Matt Turner. I think the headline of this game, though, is the U.S. kind of got its swagger back a little bit in the second half once you saw Christian Pulisic come back into the game. And the drop-off from the starting line of the depth chart in defense from Chris Richards, the United States' is, in my opinion, most valuable player, full stop on this team because of the drop-off from him to the next option. Chris Richards and Tim Ream on the left side of that back line versus Mark McKenzie and Miles Robinson. There is a big difference between those two starters and those two backups, with all due respect to Mark McKenzie and Miles Robinson, for me personally. And I think it says as much about how good Chris Richards has been as a player from Crystal Palace, who is a trophy-winning player. They won the Conference League this past year in England and in UEFA. So I think there's a lot to like about this team. I think if you are jumping into this and you are not a diehard U.S. soccer fan, there is nothing to be overly concerned about with how last night went.
1: Yeah, so let's just say this. Here's what I'm hearing from you.
0: Yep.
1: This went about how you thought it was going to go because Turkey had nothing to lose. They'd already been, their fate had been decided with an 0-2 start in this thing. Now, the other part of it is, the thing that doesn't sting but just kind of sucks is the way they climbed back into it and then lost it in the last moments of
0: right.
1: of the match.
0: Mm-hmm.
1: But the good thing is, you've mentioned, they are at the top of Group D. They are in the breakout group moving forward. They, barring injuries, which if they're healthy, you got a lot to be excited about. And they're moving on anyway, so dust off your cleats and let's keep going.
0: That's exactly right. The United States will take on Bosnia Wednesday in Santa Clara. That'll be a 7:00 game. If they win that, which I expect them to, I'm not going to guarantee it.
1: So that's at Levi Stadium?
0: Yes, right? It is.
1: Okay.
0: Yep. Levi Stadium, then they would be in Seattle July 6th with a spot in the quarterfinal up for grabs. And Seattle is the fortress for U.S. soccer in this country. It is the biggest, in my opinion, home field advantage that the U.S. men's national team could possibly have in a match like that. The Group G winner is expected to be Egypt. They are expected to play South Korea in the other match, which is going to be in Seattle on July 1st. So the U.S. will likely play the winner. If you look at the odds, 60% chance it's Egypt on one line of that bracket, 68% chance that South Korea is the other team. So you are looking at, on one quad in the bottom of the bracket, U.S.-Bosnia, the winner of that, likely getting the winner of Egypt and South Korea, which pretty actually evenly matched game. That would be, either way, a game the United States would also be favored to win.
1: And the other silver lining that I did not mention, the four players that had one yellow card and did not participate last night.
0: Yes.
1: Now there's a reset at that, and you're back at zero with that going into the breakout group.
0: I think the biggest reason the U.S. lost last night actually has more to do with the players that Mauricio Pochettino picked to be on the World Cup roster, more so than the players that he picked to play last night, because the United States put together two central midfield players as well that are not defensive-minded players. So in center mids, Rhett, you have sixes and eights. Sixes are more defensive-minded, shield the back line. When there's a loose ball, clean up the mess, get it out of there. Eights are more forward-thinking, carry the ball forward into the attacking end, more likely to score, more likely to assist, more likely to make a run in behind. Typically, you have, in the shape that the United States plays, a six and an eight that play next to each other. One guy that can get forward, one guy that can sit back. It's why Tyler Adams and Weston McKennie are perfect matches. Adams is a defensive-minded player. McKennie is an attack-minded player. Because of an injury to Christian Roldan, who plays for the Seattle Sounders, who was unavailable last night, he's the only backup six the U.S. has on the entire roster. So they did not pick a player, Tanner Tessman, who at one point was actually committed to play football at Clemson as a kicker for Dabo Sweeney, now plays for Lyon in France. For me, the U.S. should have brought him on this roster to have another option in midfield. They chose not to do that. The U.S. had their weakness and had their just thin numbers at the midfield position kind of exposed last night. Because behind Tyler Adams and Christian Roldan, there are zero other sixes in this team. It underscores the value that Tyler Adams brings into this team, but it also shows you just how big the drop-off is, again, at the back, although this is more of a midfield position from the starting level players for the U.S. and the backup players for the U.S.
1: Interesting.
0: The way I would too kind of describe this, coming into this tournament, I know you've heard probably Lucas and I talk so much over the last couple months about this just walking around the building. The vibes were not great around the U.S. men's national team entering the World Cup because of the way over the last two summers, a lot of backup players have fared in big moments and big tournaments. A lot of names that are not starting at the World Cup, second choice players at a number of positions, have been a big reason why the U.S. hasn't really felt great going into this tournament. Then you see the starters come in, the guys who play in Europe, the guys who haven't been as active playing over the last two summers. And notice how quickly things changed against Paraguay and against Australia. It's a totally different team. The U.S. as a soccer country has come a long way, and this is already the most successful group stage in the history of U.S. men's soccer at the World Cup in 96 years of this tournament. That being said, our depth has still not caught up to where a lot of other countries are. And the first line in our depth chart, a lot of players playing in Europe, a lot of experience at MLS, a lot of guys that are playing on stages that American soccer players have never played on. Christian Pulisic is the only U.S. player to ever play in a Champions League final in Europe. Then the drop-off is still pretty significant, though. And that's the next step for us as a soccer country, is to be able to get to the point where our second players, our second-choice players, you would say, in a starting 11, can come in and play the same style and do the same job as the starters can. We're not at that point yet.
1: Well, and here's the thing that I hear in my head as you're explaining all this to me is it's universal in sports. Bench depth is so important. And then the other part of it is if you stay healthy, let's see how far this goes. If you have some significant injuries to some starting-level players, you may be looking at disappointment.
0: Yeah, totally. So it's going to be interesting. I do think the vibes kind of leaving that stadium, probably for fans, probably for the players and for the coach, Mauricio Pochettino, who you just heard a minute ago on the Westwood One update, kind of clapped back a little bit at some media members last night who were a little negative in some of their questions. Now the question is, how much of a sour taste does that leave in the team's mouth as they prepare for Bosnia? We'll see. It may motivate them enough to where that sour taste could end up being a good thing, and they learn some lessons from this game. But I am really interested to see what the response looks like for them as they play a team that defends very well, is going to be well-drilled, and is going to be really tough to break down next Wednesday in Santa Clara.
2: I think for me, when you're looking at the game last night, you find the good in what was the second half, right? As soon as those starters come in, you get them one by one. Pulisic comes in, and then Dest comes in a little bit later. Is you see kind of that trajectory of, okay, if this was a full 90 here, you're probably going to win that game, especially how the U.S. started, you know, in the fourth minute there with Trusty's goal. You take that, and that's your momentum moving to the next game. Yes, it's a little bit down, but then you go back to, okay, you played nine different starters last night, because that's not what you're going with.
0: It's not normal.
2: That's not your 11-man roster there.
0: Mm-hmm.
2: That's not your starting 11. The other thing that if you go back to the negative side of it, I kept finding they're losing their marks. And I know that's the backups. I know that's not their starting 11,
0: yeah,
2: but like at the same time, it's still the mindset of find your marks, and that's how you can better your defense, and that's how you kind of close that gap into your backups versus your starters. That's where all those channels came in on the back end. Those were all those channels were separate on the front end. And then just be strong on the ball, hold the ball. You don't always have to have the possession, but be strong on your guy.
0: And Turkey has the quality to punish you for your mistakes and for literally the gaps that you leave in the back line. There were too many moments where Mark McKenzie would release and leave a ton of open space between him and Miles Robinson at the back, to where there's just so much room for Arda Güler, who, again, young player, plays for Real Madrid in Spain, was able to find a pocket, pick out a pass, pick out a shot, and cause the U.S. some problems. We've not seen those same gaps in the back line when it's Tim Ream playing next to Chris Richards. I thought as well, Justin, that last night, the bit of a different shape the U.S. had just didn't really take. The U.S. has mainly been in a back three and has built out, and it just felt like the midfielders were having to think a little bit on where to go with the ball versus instinctively knowing where to go with the ball.
2: Yeah, I would agree with that. Also, you allowed Turkey to get very comfortable, because it was about midway through the first half, and they're starting to just be very loose on the ball, very casual. Oh, you spread your legs open? Let me give you a little nutmeg. They just got too comfortable. The U.S. were kind of put on the heels a little bit, and they just couldn't find the rhythm that they had in the first few minutes.
0: Some breaking Tennessee news that has just come down from On Three. Big Vols news. We've got it for you next.
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9: Traffic Center. Clarksville, 24 eastbound past Rossview Road reports of an accident. We've got stop-and-go traffic from Wilmer Rudolph Boulevard. Murfreesboro, Northwest Broad Street, a crash at Memorial Boulevard, and Antioch Bell Road. There's an accident at Arbor Common. I'm Christy O'Brien.
10: Got some breaking Vols news for you here in Hour 3 of Ramon and Will. Rhett Bryan filling in for the VFL, Ramon Foster. Myself, Will Bowling, and Justin Hawkins. Tennessee edge rusher Chaz Coleman is no longer a Tennessee edge rusher. As sources tell Chris Lowe and Pete Nakos for On3 that the Vols have parted ways with Penn State transfer edge rusher Chaz Coleman. Report at On3.com says the pass rusher has been absent from summer workouts last week. Before resurfacing in Knoxville on Friday, he has been medically disqualified from the Volunteers roster. So On3, with the report, it is officially official. Chaz Coleman is no longer a Tennessee Volunteer. We had Brent Hubbs on an hour ago, Rhett, and people who've been listening to us who have heard Brent, who have heard Austin Price, who have been following along on the discussion, know that we've not even asked those guys about Chas Coleman for a couple weeks because this was always going to be the end destination for Chas Coleman. Unfortunate situation, talented player, Tennessee's top-rated transfer in the portal at a position of need, an edge rusher that is still a really big position of need, and some guys are going to have to step up there, but this was always going to be the end game for about the last month when he wasn't originally at work.
0: That's why you quit asking him about it, right? Like, hey, this is how this is going to play out.
10: It has been really since about Memorial Day that we've known this was always going to happen with Chas Coleman. So Tennessee head coach Josh Heupel at SEC spring meeting said Chas has been dealing with some things and we're here to support him. We'll continue to go through that process. Only played 144 snaps as a true freshman in 2025. He did have 12 pressures, 3 TFLs, and a strip sack in that time, and followed defensive coordinator Jim Knowles from Penn State to Tennessee this offseason. My understanding is he will not be able to play for another program this year. Transfer portal's closed. He can't just pop up at Ohio State or Penn State and play this fall. So for Tennessee fans who've been asking that on social media, now he's going to go to Ohio State. No, that I don't think that is the case. From my understanding, that's
0: not the case. He's not exactly Brendan Sorsby, but he's not going anywhere anytime soon.
10: Right. Here's my thing on this, and we've covered it a lot, but to wrap a bow on it now that it is now officially done, what I don't want to do is the whole, what's the deal with Josh Heupel? What's the deal with Tennessee? Why is this a yearly thing where there's some player that 1 foot in, 1 foot out, and Boo Carter and Nico and NIL? I think this is a unique situation that's not Boo Carter and it's not Nico. It's not a money thing. Reports are that Tennessee did well to backload a lot of the money on Chas Coleman's NIL deal. And this was not a matter of him sitting out and wanting more from Tennessee in NIL. This was not him wanting a payday. This was not Nico and his representation coming to Tennessee saying, hey, yesterday's price is not today's price. I think this is a player who, again, medically disqualified, went through concussion protocol a season ago, had some challenges with that. Again, Josh Heupel has been consistent. He's been working through some things. All the reporting and discussion has been, there have been personal things going on with Chas Coleman. This is not about money. This is not NIL. This is not Josh Heupel. This is a kid who has been through a lot. I'm not going to speculate on all of the details of it because it's not my place. And all of the words have been personal stuff he's working through, and personal is not for me to judge and for me to speculate on. You just wish the guy the best. Hope that he can get back in the football field and have a future as a pass rusher because he's got a ton of talent.
0: Mm-hmm.
10: And for Tennessee, you move on with the guys who want to be there. You move on with the guys who are showing up for practice and putting in the time and work right now in Knoxville. And here we go. You move forward. So I don't want to make this a bigger thing or a bigger dialogue and narrative about Josh Heupel in Tennessee. Every team in this sport, the good ones, the bad ones, and everyone in between, they are dealing with players who are creating different challenges for coaches than ever before. In terms of NIL negotiation, in terms of the cars, the perks, all this other stuff that they've got to deal with. Kirby Smart's dealing with it. Kalen DeBoer is dealing with it. Josh Heupel's certainly dealing with it. Let's just not make this a bigger
0: dialogue. Nick Saban didn't want to deal with it, and he got out.
10: That's why he's not coaching anymore. Like, part of the reason why Dusty May is going to be an NBA coach at the Dallas Mavericks. Like, not to say that this is exactly like that, but again, everybody is dealing with challenges they didn't used to have to deal with. And I think as fans, it's unfortunate, but it's something we got to get used to and take this stuff in stride without making it a larger narrative. So, Chas Coleman, no longer part of the program at Tennessee, medically disqualified, the report from Chris Lowe and from Pete Nakos. There you go. Finally done. Rhett, we are going to take a look at the Titans defense this morning in the same way that we did yesterday on the Titans offense, and we're going to go position by position and call this roster reminders for those who were not with us yesterday. We forgive you. And take a look at where the roster is filled out, where there is still room for needs, and compare it to this time last year and how many players at each position the Titans took. Want to start at defensive end and defensive tackle, because right between those two positions, there are 17 players right now on the Titans roster. 8 defensive ends, 9 defensive tackles. This is an area where we've got to kind of rewire our brains a little bit and understand that they're probably going to carry more of these big guys, considering they want to rotate more guys in and out on that defensive
0: end. And going from a base 3-4 to a base 4-3.
10: Yes.
0: So, yeah, yes. The math is different.
10: Exactly right. Starting with defensive end, Rhett Bryan, following 8 players who you have on the roster to start training camp, at the end of minicamp, how about that? David Abuka-Agoha, Keldrick Falk, Jalen Harrell, going into year 3 now, Malik Herring, 6-year player from Georgia, Jermaine Johnson, whom you traded for in the Tavondre Sweat trade at the NFL Combine from the Jets, at 6'5", 254, Truman Jones, Jacob Martin, Femi Oladejo as the pure defensive ends, according to the Titans roster.
0: All right, what did they keep last year? Let's take a look at, and it's going to look different, obviously, because
10: it is
0: the difference in the base sets and how this thing works.
10: So last season at outside linebacker in a 3-4, they kept 5 guys. Arden Key, now an Indianapolis Colt, Draymond Jones, who is now a New England Patriot, Jalen Harrell, Femi Oladejo, and Jahad Ward.
0: Mm-hmm.
10: So they kept 5 guys last season. Jahad Ward, a little bit of a hybrid, too, between defensive line. He is one of those guys who was more of a 4-3 defensive end type player, who is kind of a defensive lineman and kind of an outside linebacker. So if you're keeping 4 at defensive end, then again, that may be the wrong way to look at it, because it is a different base defense. Keldrick Falk, obviously his first round pick in. Mm-hmm. Jermaine Johnson in. Penciled in, really sharpied in, I would say, is kind of starting caliber players right now. Femi Oladejo is going to be there. I think Jacob Martin's going to be there.
0: I have that marked down as well.
10: As year 9 at a Temple. So I think Jalen Harrell is another one that
0: he's the fifth that I'm
10: pretty confident about.
0: By.
10: I think there's 5 guys right now
0: and that's the 5 I check.
10: Is on there.
0: Yep.
10: So there's 3 defensive ends: David Abuka-Agoha, Malik Herring, and Truman Jones on the outside looking in as things currently look right now at defensive end.
0: No, I would agree with that, and we'll see how this shakes out, but I think those 5, you, barring again the unforeseen, you can almost count on them being on the initial 53-man roster.
10: Okay. All right, so that's 5 at defensive end.
0: Mm-hmm.
10: D-tackle last season, Rhett, they kept 5 players: Jeffrey Simmons, Tavondre Sweat, Sebastian Joseph Day, James Lynch, and Timmy Horn.
0: Mm-hmm.
10: I think of the entire roster, could you say this is the group that has the most turnover?
0: Yeah. Yeah, I'd say you're right.
10: Because the only 2 guys that are still around are Jeffrey Simmons and Timmy Horn of that group.
0: Mm-hmm.
10: And you're going to have a much different look up front. So there's 9 defensive tackles on the roster right now. Ernest Brown IV, year 3 out of Northwestern. Jordan Elliott, year 7 out of Missouri. John Franklin Myers, big free agency addition from the Denver Broncos, year 9 for him out of Stephen F. Austin. Jalen Holmes, new addition, not the band, the defensive tackle, 7th year out of Ohio State. Timmy Horn, Cam Horsley, 2 guys who were added to this training camp battle last season. Jackie Marshall, the rookie out of Baylor, draft pick on day 3. Jeffrey Simmons and former top 5 pick Solomon Thomas, who is going into year 10 out of Stanford at this point in his career. I think, again, Red, they could keep more than they did last year here.
11: And how many did they keep last year?
10: Five.
11: Okay.
10: So, Jeffrey Simmons, spoiler alert, is going to make the roster.
11: Check mark.
10: John Franklin Myers, spoiler alert, is going to make the roster. Solomon Thomas.
11: Check mark. That's three.
10: Jackie Marshall.
11: That's four.
10: Jordan Elliott.
11: That's the five I have checked.
10: I think that's about right. Now, I think what's interesting is, Rhett, John Franklin Myers, on certain downs, is a defensive end. On passing downs, I think you're going to see John Franklin Myers at times rush from the outside. You're going to see him on some rundowns be a D-tackle, be a D-end. You're going to see him play everywhere. He is kind of the same chess piece that Denico Autry was in a lot of ways. For a player that can play both inside and outside.
11: Well, that has to be in the DNA of some of these players based on what Robert Saleh told us in his first couple of availabilities, is that the left defensive end is the guy that stays there. The right defensive end is the guy that may rush from the outside in first and second downs and then move to the inside after that. So couple with the rotation, with the snaps counts and those things, there's that part of it.
10: And I think that's also part of why I feel so good about this defense stopping the run. Because on rundowns, you are probably looking at a starting group of Jermaine Johnson, Jeffrey Simmons, Jordan Elliott slash Solomon Thomas,
11: and John Franklin Myers.
10: Then on passing downs, you can bring in Keldrick Falk, Femi Oladejo. You move JFM inside.
11: Mm-hmm.
10: You have Jeffrey Simmons, obviously, and you still have Jermaine Johnson as well, who is in that speed rusher spot that's not going to change as much.
11: Yep.
10: I like it. Red, if that group stays healthy, I think the Titans are formidable up front. I think they got a chance to be pretty dang good up front.
11: Well, and we're about to get to this next level with the linebackers, but I said it yesterday. If this front seven works like I think it's going to work and everything kind of sets itself, that secondary is going to have some fun because there's going to be some stuff come their way that is gift wrapped at times.
10: I think so. At linebacker, you have nine players currently in competition. Last season, the Titans kept four. Cody Barton, Cedric Gray, James Williams, and Curtis Jacobs. Those are their four inside linebackers. You remember Anfernee Orji had the knee injury in training camp. Probably would have been that fourth guy had he been healthy and been a core special teamer and a big contributor on this defense a season ago. Obviously, Dorian Mausi was a player they picked up on waivers as well at the very end of camp, and he ended up being on the first, like, week one 53-man roster because, again, this was out of camp before the Titans, who had the number one spot in the waiver claim, were able to make a couple of additions off of waivers. So at linebacker right now, you have Cody Barton, UDFA Shad Banks out of UTSA. Sean Brown, undrafted rookie from North Carolina State. Mahmoud Diabate, fourth-year player to Utah, comes over from the Cleveland Browns. 4-3 outside linebacker. Cedric Gray, rookie Anthony Hill Jr., second-year player out of Auburn, the aforementioned Dorian Mausi. Manny Powell, UDFA out of Purdue, and James Williams Sr., who is now going into year three out of Miami. Red, it's interesting to me, they've got three UDFAs at inside linebacker.
11: Mm-hmm.
10: Tells me that there was either just a lot of value there and some guys they didn't expect to get out of the seventh round. Could also tell us that they're looking for one of these guys to make the roster and stick and bringing in three guys who are UDFAs.
11: And we'll see how many they keep because they kept, what'd you say, four last year?
10: Four last year, yep. Yeah.
11: All right, so Cody Barton.
10: Sharpie.
11: Check mark. Shad Banks, Sean Brown, I'm keeping moving now.
10: Yep.
11: Mahmoud Diabate, I have a check mark there.
10: I do too.
11: Cedric Gray, you better have a check mark by.
10: Mm-hmm.
11: Anthony Hill Jr., you better have a check mark by. But where it gets interesting as we go down through this list alphabetically is it Dorian Mausi or is it James Williams?
10: I think that's
11: I have six check marks. Yeah, I have six different guys there. And so let's see how that plays out.
10: And it may come down to who makes a bigger impact on special teams.
11: Which?
10: Between those guys.
11: James Williams. Both of those guys made.
10: All of them.
11: Yeah.
10: All three of them. I would say you probably have at most two spots between the trio of Diabate, Williams, and Mousy.
11: It's what Justin Mello brought up so aptly yesterday when we were going through the offense, talking about the tight end group, and that David Martin Robinson had the most special team snaps than anybody on the dang team.
10: Right.
11: So that's the roster gymnastics part of this, is where does that third phase come into the play?
10: And this is where, again, you are starting to have to evaluate guys who are at very different positions, because David Martin Robinson is not only competing with Kylan Granson to make the roster, he's competing with Dorian Mousy and Micah Robinson, who we're going to talk about in a minute, and Kendall Brooks at safety in a crowded safety room that was a part of things last year. So that's the tricky part in all of this, is that, yes, tight ends are competing with tight ends, but at times tight ends are competing with safeties and linebackers. At corner, they have 9 players on the roster right now. A season ago out of camp, Rhett, they kept 6. This is another position where you have the most turnover of any place on the roster. Last season, the 6 corners who made the team out of camp: Legarius Sneed, Daryl Baker Jr., Jarvis Brownlee Jr., Roger McCreary, Gabe Judy Lally, and Marcus Harris.
11: And only one of those remains.
10: So that answers my question
11: from
10: earlier. That is the position with the most turnover.
11: I mean,
10: probably isn't really close.
11: Lord.
10: Yeah. So Marcus Harris is the one guy I would say Rhett is in pen to make this team.
11: I have a check mark by his name.
10: Okay. 9 corners currently in contention. Keydrain Callaghan, who I thought did some good things during OTAs at minicamp. Cordell Flott, big free agency addition from the New York Giants. Big time check mark there. Marcus Harris, who we put a check mark with. Jaden Lucas is a UDFA from Clemson. Latrell McCutchen Sr. is a really interesting prospect. UDFA out of Houston. He is got a really interesting story, Rhett, because he did not have an interception in all of

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3: What I have right now as it stands, just looking at the numbers of this. Does one of these other kids push that? But the reason I say Joshua Williams is the last one, and just going in alphabetical order, the special teams value there.
4: Yes.
3: That's what he was basically relegated to in the 2025 secondary depth chart for the Kansas City Chiefs.
4: And last season, Jalen Armour Davis was the waiver claim that they made from Baltimore right at the end of all of this, who was not on this initial roster. He took that spot that Gabe Judy Lally initially had out of camp for the Titans, and then you had Robinson added shortly thereafter as well. So lots of playing time up for grabs behind the first two, I would say. And they got a good look at Marcus Harris through OTAs and minicamp.
3: Very active.
4: That's a position where maybe you can see them continue to evaluate what nickels are available. Again, you have three UDFAs here. Is that because you liked the value of three guys who you, again, weren't sure why they were available, not getting picked in round seven? Or is that a spot where you want somebody to potentially stick and be a project that could stick at the practice squad and be a long-term option for you at corner?
3: Or do you have an eyeball on Kenny Moore?
4: Who made some headlines yesterday as well, telling SiriusXM he wants to go to a winner this upcoming season. And Kenny Moore, who has played for Gus Bradley as a defensive coordinator in Indianapolis a few years ago at the nickel position.
3: And has a lot of experience.
4: He does. And if I'm Kenny Moore's representatives too, I'm telling him, like, hey, it's also a world where you could go do what Draymond Jones did last year, sign a one-year prove-it deal somewhere if you want to just confirm that you have a place to play football in 2026. And if you play well enough, a winner will call for you and try to trade for you at the trade deadline.
3: And then you end up parlaying that into a big free agency contract, as
4: exactly.
3: he did
4: exactly.
3: with the New England Patriots.
4: Yep. Absolutely right. At safety, the Titans kept five players a season ago.
3: Five.
4: What does that group look like this season? There is a player that Justin Mello mentioned yesterday, a name you might not know yet that you should be tuned into just a little bit. We'll do that coming up next as we continue roster reminders on the Titans defense. 615-737-1045 if you want to jump in as Hour 3 continues next.
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12: Nashboro Village, Smith Springs Road, there's an accident at Bell Road. Emergency crews on the scene. Antioch, Bell Road, an accident at Arbor Common. And Murfreesboro, Northwest Broad Street, we've got a crash at Memorial Boulevard. No problems on 24 or 65. I'm Christy O'Brien.
13: Wrapping up hour number three this morning on Ramon and Will. Rhett Bryan, Will Boulding, Justin Hawkins, 615-737-1045. If you are sleeping in this morning and did not hear Brent Hubbs earlier in the show, we'll play you what he had to say about the Tennessee quarterback battle earlier today, coming up here in just about 15 minutes. And still to come, we are drafting the best broadcast calls in sports. One of the most fun drafts I think we've done. I'm looking forward to coming up here in hour number four as well. All right, Rhett, we are going through the roster gymnastics right now of where things currently stand with the Titans defense after minicamp, before training camp. They've got eight safeties on the roster right now, and this was the place where they were heavy a season ago. They kept five safeties last year. And maybe this is a spot where you could see one or two less guys there in order to make room for more players in your front seven for the changes in scheme under new head coach Robert Saleh. So the eight safeties currently there: Tony Adams, Kendall Brooks, UDFA from USC, Bishop Fitzgerald. That's a name that Justin Mello mentioned to us yesterday. Might have the best chance to make this team as a UDFA in this class. Eric Hallett, who was here for a little bit last year, Amani Hooker, Sanusi Kane, Jarek Reed, and Kevin Winston Jr. Jarek Reed is another special teamer who is battling to make this team against linebackers, corners, and even some tight ends as much as he is his fellow safeties within all of this.
14: Yeah, who was brought in last year. And saw quite a bit of playing time down the stretch. So let's just say they kept five again. I'm just going by that. I don't know if that's a thing. I've got a check mark by Tony Adams.
13: Yes.
14: I've got one by Kendall Brooks because of the special teams part of this.
13: Okay.
14: And dude can move in there. I've got Bishop Fitzgerald in that mix as well. And then Amani Hooker and Kevin Winston Jr. as your starters. That's kind of how I see that.
13: I think they may take four safeties.
14: Yeah. So
13: I think it'd be Tony Adams.
14: Okay, go ahead.
13: Tony Adams, sorry. Amani Hooker, Kevin Winston Jr., and then one of Kendall Brooks, Bishop Fitzgerald, or Jarek Reed.
14: Okay.
13: I think one of those three. Yep. Yeah.
14: And let's mention, too, as I did yesterday, you have specialists that are listed under offense. We have one specialist listed under defense, and that mm-hmm. is the new punter, Tommy Townsend, who is, by the way, crushing the football.
13: Love that. Love
14: that. Man, I've got some hand-timed hang time of his, I mean, in the 4.8, 4.9. Like,
13: sounds like it could be a Bonnaroo band. Hand-timed hang time.
14: Yeah. Yeah, exactly. like Tommy Townsend on this roster.
13: I think it's that safety is going to be an interesting spot. I think fans are going to learn very quickly why Robert Saleh wanted to also bring Tony Adams over from his old Jets defense. Mm-hmm. I think he's a player that quickly becomes, I wouldn't say household name, but becomes a guy that you are accustomed to seeing out there quite a bit. It's early. We're not reading too much, and heck, we're not even really
14: telling you guys how much guys are out there. And we're not saying, like, this is who's making the roster. No. We're just kind of just throwing it out, you know.
13: He's played a lot of football.
14: On stamped today's date and just seeing what it is post mini camp and off season activities leading up to and before training camp begins.
13: Andy in Clarksville wants to chime in on the Titans, 615-737-1045. What's up, Andy?
6: Yeah, when we're talking about the Titans, when you guys started talking about the defensive ends and defensive line, I started salivating. I really think that's going to be the anchor of the team this year, the entire defense for that matter. But I also was hoping you guys could talk about the practice squad rules, because I know that there are certain players, they have a certain amount of time in the NFL, and they can't go to the practice squad or a certain amount of times. Maybe you could talk about that. Before you get to that, I just wanted to put in my two cents for the best call. Because I'm a Minnesota Twins fan, I'm partial to 1991, Atlanta versus Minnesota. Game six,
13: ugh,
6: when they knock it out, ugh, and Jack Buck just goes, and we'll see you tomorrow night.
13: Awful. A great call, but awful moment. Yeah, thank you for the reminder, Andy.
14: Andy, appreciate the call.
13: Appreciate you.
14: So the one thing that has changed drastically with the practice squad is the byproduct of COVID.
13: Yes.
14: And so now that stuff isn't as much a thing. You can have long-tenured veterans that you keep on your practice squad.
13: Yes. So the eligibility stuff, the way that works is, of the 16 core spots, at least 10 of them must be occupied by rookies or players with two or fewer accrued seasons.
14: Right.
13: The remaining six spots are open to veterans with unlimited NFL experience.
14: And like I said, that's, you have COVID to thank for that, which there's not, that's a short list of what you can thank COVID for.
13: That's right.
14: But, so, yeah, because that was the crazy thing to get used to in that COVID year. If you'll remember this, the Houston Texans had Josh McCown on their practice squad, a damn 40-year-old quarterback.
13: Right, right.
14: And I was like, that is so strange to see, you know, who is on practice mm-hmm. squads.
13: Right.
14: Now it's become more of a normal thing once they said, yep, this works. Let's keep this. Let's keep it moving forward.
13: It's going to be interesting to see, too, who they feel like they can push through the waivers process. Because, again, you are subject to waivers as you get through training camp. So guys like Brandon Crenshaw Dixon last year were kept on the initial 53-man roster because the Titans were confident somebody would claim him if they cut Brandon Crenshaw Dixon after camp. To me, that's where Bishop Fitzgerald could benefit from interest elsewhere. It's funny, Bishop Fitzgerald in the Beast and Dan Brugler's draft guide of The Athletic was ranked higher than one of the Jags, like I believe, fifth-round draft picks as overall safeties. Like, Bishop Fitzgerald was seen as a player that could go in the sixth or seventh round mm-hmm. and was picked up as a UDFA by the Titans. That is a player to watch, and I think maybe Rhett, the best chance for any of these UDFAs to make the team probably is his as a safety and as a core special teamer. And there's always a couple guys who do, and there are always a few surprises on UDFAs who make it for the exact reason we just said, of guys that may be behind in terms of overall talent and ability to help you right now, of guys they're battling against, but guys that you don't feel like you can push through to the practice squad as well.
14: I'm interested to see that part of the roster gymnastics in the window of time you're talking about, because with what they've invested in free agency and certainly through a bunch of draft picks in the last couple of years, an earmark of growing success is when you see less of that happening, less UDFAs making the team. And so we'll see where that mark is, who you know, what that number of undrafteds that make it through, regardless of whether they're trying to keep them from getting poached.
13: Sure. Well, we're kind of wrapping a bow on this on offense and defense, Rhett. We have a lot of guys in pencil at this point. And for a 53-man roster, it feels like there are 10 to 15 spots maybe that are just totally up for grabs at this point of the process. And who knows who else is going to become available or who else unfortunately gets hurt on this team or on others and creates trade markets for players like Will Levis or, you know, different options that you have within the entire roster to be able to get some draft capital back, especially considering how aggressive you were in trading up in this last draft. So we'll see. Mike Borgonzi and his team has a lot of work to do after the downtime of this month ends. There's no doubt about it.
14: Mm-hmm.
13: No doubt about it.
14: We'll be there to watch it and see it and report about it.
13: Absolutely will. No doubt. Coming up, what Brent Hubbs said earlier this morning about the Tennessee quarterback battle, about where things stand in the Vols' recruitment of David Gabriel Georges, and the big breaking news on the Vols' front from a couple of minutes ago as well regarding Chaz Coleman. We'll hit the Vols' headlines for you as we begin hour number four, the final hour of the week. Gunnar Moen and Will after this.
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15: Antioch, Belle Road, we've got a crash at Arbor Common. Emergency crews on the scene. Nashboro Village, Smith Springs Road, there's an accident at Belle Road. No problems on 65 or 24. No unusual delays on 40 or 440. I'm Christy O'Brien.
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16: 901, good morning, live from the Circa Sports at the Mint Kentucky Downs Studio. I'm Justin Hawkins. Breaking Tennessee Vols football news this morning as Josh Heupel and the Vols have parted ways with Penn State transfer edge rusher Chaz Coleman per On3's Pete Nakos and Chris Lowe reports. Coleman has been medically disqualified from the Vols roster. In the World Cup Thursday night, the U.S. fall to Turkey 3-2 as the U.S. surrendered the game-winning goal in the 98th minute, the only win for Turkey in the tournament, and are also eliminated from the World Cup contention. USA coach Mauricio Pochettino fielded 9 new starters last night, but star midfielder Christian Pulisic was able to enter the match in the 58th minute. Pulisic has not played since the first half of the opener against Paraguay due to a calf injury. The U.S. will move on to the round of 32, where they'll meet up with Bosnia next Wednesday in Santa Clara, California at Levi's Stadium. Tonight, the NHL entry draft begins with round 1 of ESPN at 7 o'clock. Rounds 2 through 7 will continue tomorrow on NHL Network. The Nashville Predators, they hold 11 picks in this year's draft, including the 10th overall pick coming up tonight. For all your foundation, repair, and waterproofing needs, you got to go to USSTN.com. 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
5: Lights out and away we go.
17: Away we go into the fourth and final hour of the show that plays its best ball in the fourth quarter. Here on Ramon and Will, I am very excited about the Ramon and Will draft we have coming up in 20 minutes of the best broadcast calls of all time. Pumped to do this. Rhett Bryan is here to join us for it. He is in for Ramon Foster this morning. Ramon will be back after the July 4th weekend. We'll have Kevin Dyson hanging out with us a little bit next week as well on our three-day work week. Justin Hawkins. Jayhawks got one more hour.
18: Yikes.
17: Before fatherhood. And that knock on the door.
19: Papa Hawk.
17: Gets a little bit louder. How are we feeling?
18: Oh, my
17: vibe goodness. Check.
18: Well, I was doing okay until you mentioned
17: I'm
18: like
17: sorry.
18: That.
17: All right, yeah, anyway.
18: It's kind of like, wow.
17: You want me to talk about Chaz Coleman instead?
18: Wait, so then I get to leave. Instead and of, then I, ooh, man.
19: Instead of Creed going, one more week.
17: Yeah, that's right.
19: One more hour.
17: One more hour.
19: That's right.
17: What we're hearing.
18: Yeah. I don't know if I, if you were in this situation and you had to choose between, not obviously you don't get to choose, but if you sure. had to, between getting induced so you know, like, all right, we're going to the hospital at 8 o'clock on Sunday, or just a random hour, second of the day, could be today, could be tomorrow, could be Sunday morning, water breaks.
19: No, I would go with the induction.
18: Yeah?
19: Let's plan it and go.
17: I'm so far from being able to empathize physically with all those things and challenges and what that's like that I don't even have any frame of reference. I have no clue.
19: Well, see, the only reason I say it is just... Obviously, we adopted our daughter, so we didn't experience right. any of that. But if you're talking choice, and you know there is no choice to your point, but I'm like, I'd rather go with let's plan this thing out.
18: For me, I think I'd rather be the spontaneous. Or, what the heck did I just
19: spontaneous?
18: Say?
19: That's okay.
18: Spontaneous factor.
17: Fatherhood's knocking.
18: Yeah, right. I'd rather just be spontaneous, and it just happens, and then you're like, oh, let's go. All right, let's get bag, let's get in the car, let's get the car seat, let's get mm-hmm. the stroll, let's get it all in the car. Let's go, yep. let's go, let's go. Versus, let's go to dinner, and, let's pay the bill.
17: Here we go.
18: You ready to go have a baby?
17: All right, like, yeah, exactly.
18: I'd rather that, because it's just, you got to wait all day Sunday, then you just got to keep kind of
17: sure.
18: chugging along. I'd rather just happen.
17: I get it.
18: I don't know.
17: Absolutely.
18: Yeah. I've been waiting for a call every time that she calls me, whether it be in the middle of the day or...
19: is it go whatever. Time?
18: Yeah, literally. I'll
19: it's
18: answer.
19: Happening!
18: Yeah.
19: Where's my go bag?
18: My mom does the same thing. She's like, nope, false alarm. Okay.
17: Yeah,
19: oh,
17: right.
19: My God, it's happening!
17: That's right.
19: No, just think wait, of Michael so Scott in the office.
17: Yeah, exactly. Right.
19: Stay calm. That's
18: nobody,
19: right.
18: Nobody cares what else you have to say. Just like, oh, nope, false alarm. Okay, what else? What did you really want to talk about?
19: Yeah. Okay. Why am I here for this?
18: Yeah. Exactly right.
17: Well, we're praying for you. We're wishing you the best. You guys, you guys will get through it. And like Rhett said earlier, there'll be a lot of moments where things don't feel okay, and it will all work out.
18: Well, you know, it'll be kind of okay. cool is if we do have to go the even full induction route is maybe he comes sometime on the show on Monday, and we'll I get to send y'all some pictures.
17: Yeah.
18: And, that'd be cool. Cool.
19: That would be very cool.
17: Get him on the phone and say, repeat after me. Will. Will.
19: Of course.
17: Again, the office.
19: That's what he's already pining for Tatum's first
17: exactly
19: word.
17: Right.
18: Like, we're going to have man. A bet, like, what the first word is. Is it mama or dada? And then see who gets mad first.
17: That's fair. Again, that's an office quote for those unfamiliar. I'm not just being a narcissist. Michael Scott holds Jim and Pam's baby, Cece, and she goes, Michael. And Jim goes, it's funny, she was saying it right before you walked in here.
19: It's a baby, Shane.
17: Which is low-key one of the best throwaway lines of the whole show. Like, that's funny. She was just saying it right before you got here.
19: Smoking a cigar. You yeah. can't do smoke that anymore.
17: Sorry, you can't
19: it's
17: smoke that
19: baby,
17: here.
19: It's a baby, Shane.
17: You can't smoke anywhere.
19: Yeah.
17: Hilarious. Hilarious. All right, Brent Hubbs was on with us earlier this morning as the Tennessee Volunteers offseason continues, and they'll get a little break next week on July 4th week as well. What's the latest on the quarterback battle between George McIntyre and Faison Brandon? Here's Brent Hubbs with us earlier this morning.
20: Well, I mean, I think they both have done well. I think that, physically, Faison's obviously bigger. I think both those guys have done a lot of good things. I don't think it's over. I know a lot of people are sort of speculating somebody's out in front or it's leaning a certain way. I don't think it's that. I think you got to go win it. Josh Heupel's made it very clear. You got to go win it in front of your teammates. That's the next month. That's fall camp. That's two scrimmages. So I would tell you it's probably about where it's been, because I don't think Josh Heupel's passing judgment right now. Mm. And so in his mind, I think it's sort of unchanged. It's just a battle. And we'll see who goes out and competes and performs the best and gets themselves ready to perform the best. That's really what the next month is for those guys, is getting themselves ready to perform the way they need to perform when you get into fall camp and scrimmage settings.
17: More for Brett Hubbs this morning as well on the other players who have been catching the eye of their teammates and coaches, guys who are getting good reviews at this point of the offseason.
20: Well, I mean, I think you have to be careful just from the standpoint of not many people have had bad summers. Now, there's been a few, okay, so let's be honest here. We've known of a few that didn't do what they were supposed to do, but, you know, the reviews on this team and their work ethic has been good. I think Nathan Robinson, because he's been healthy for the first time in his career in the offseason, has done really well, has had a good offseason. I think the freshman linebacker, Braden Rouse, has really enjoyed the weight room. I think it's been good to him. You know, now he's got a lot of competition at that position. T. Landry's a guy that is a forgotten man, but has had a, you know, has seemed to gel really well with Derek Owens. I think he's better physically than he's been. You know, so there's some competition there. I think T.J. Metcalf has done really well. Probably a little bit of a forgotten man because he's just assumed to be a starter because of his experience. But I think he's adjusted well to the new system, and I think he's showing some leadership skills, as is Nathan Robinson. So, you know, I think overall this coaching staff is pleased with where they are. They just know that there's work to be done over the next month.
17: There's Brent Hubbs with us earlier this morning. Get him every Friday at 7:20 and available wherever you download podcasts. Red, it doesn't sound like there's been a ton of movement in the quarterback battle part of this. And until you get bullets flying in scrimmages to get into Neyland and can really start to turn up the heat and let Jim Knowles empty the playbook against these guys, I think there's only so much that can really be done this time of year. And anybody pretending that this thing is done by any stretch of the imagination or that somebody is making major headway in one way or another is kind of just throwing stuff at the wall and seeing what's sticking.
19: Well, right now. Brent Hubbs is not a guy that usually talks in absolutes. And I didn't hear any time that he's been on y'all's show in the past several months. Well, it's Faison Brandon's to lose. No, we're not getting that far. I think if you had to look at it and you had to guess, it might be his to win.
17: Mm-hmm.
19: But there's no great margin in all of that. And he keeps talking about this. He will name a starter after that second scrimmage,
17: mm-hmm,
19: because then he will have a body of work to have been looked at then and to make the evaluation at that point.
17: And just because...
19: Could it be George McIntyre? Sure.
17: Yeah, absolutely.
19: Maybe Faison Brandon, though.
17: Just because, too, somebody wins the job week one does not mean that when Texas comes to town at the end of September that guy's still going to be the starter. I mean, Joe Milton won a quarterback battle between Joe Milton and Hendon Hooker in 2021 and won game against Pittsburgh a few weeks later, and all of a sudden here comes Hendon Hooker, and that was the beginning of his nearly Heisman campaign that started the next season in 2022. Not to say one of these guys is going to win the Heisman or be in contention next year, but the battle will not be over when a week one starter is named, and even really when a week two starter is named, because that Georgia Tech game week two is going to be a much different challenge than, respectfully, the Furman Paladins in week one. But
19: you love saying the Furman Paladins.
17: I do.
19: No, you're right, because it's in a little different way. It's like saying who's on the initial 53-man roster for the Tennessee Titans.
17: Right, right.
19: Who is on the actual roster right before they play could be different.
17: It could be.
19: And, yeah, the quarterback, I mean, injuries happen. Things get, I mean, there's all kinds of crazy things that can happen.
18: Do you see this going further than just out of camp and into the first week? Like, okay, so
1: your
18: first 3 weeks is Furman, Georgia Tech, and Kennesaw State. I can see you struggling to find the guy until you have to face Texas, and then you're kind of, this is the guy, because you're given, uh-huh. you're given Furman, which is, I mean, not to disparage them, but it's kind of
1: both guys could get a half.
18: Exactly.
1: Yeah.
18: And Kennesaw State is much the same way.
1: I mean, Josh Heupel's been pretty consistent, though, that when he does name a starter, he wants to keep it that way. For me, it's more if George wins the battle week one, how long of a leash is he given? I think Faison Brandon may get more of a leash simply because he is a true freshman and he is seen from what I've read and heard as more of the future of the program. Both guys have something big in their corner of this. George McIntyre's is obvious. It is the experience and time on task in this system, being a part of the team for a year, being on the sideline, going through a weight process, like understanding what it's like to be a college quarterback in this system. It's obviously the big thing in George McIntyre's corner. I'm starting to think, though, guys, that the thing in Faison Brandon's corner is the fact that he may have the tiebreaker on just being the younger player. Meaning that if all things are equal between Faison Brandon and George McIntyre, you may be more inclined to go Faison Brandon because he's got extra time and, again, is seen as more of the future, as maybe having the higher ceiling of the two players. Now, I think Josh Heupel, considering the pressure on him to win this season, he's got to go with the better quarterback. And I say, you know, if all things are equal, well, things probably won't be equal. There's probably going to be somebody who's marginally better performing in the scrimmages. But how much of a lead does George McIntyre have to have in order to win the job simply because of how much potential Faison Brandon has? Because this staff doesn't want a Jake Fromm, Justin Fields situation where you send a potential Heisman candidate to another school that you already had on campus because you went with the experienced guy. Not an exact comparison, because Jake Fromm had way more experience at Georgia than George McIntyre has at Tennessee right now, but the dynamic is similar in that it's a big risk that you go with George, he does well, you might lose Faison and never get to see him start for Tennessee.
19: Well, and I go back to what Justin just said a moment ago. Knowing what you have in those first three, and then knowing that Texas is on there as the first powerhouse that you're going up against, that's obviously the litmus test for whoever it is. But is it the tipping point? Because somebody's got to keep Colin Simmons away from him, whoever him is. Because Colin Simmons and that Longhorns defense, no joke. Oh, Colin Simmons is the number one pass rusher in the country.
1: They got the number one corner in the country, too, in the NFL draft.
19: I mean, I've seen Colin Simmons in person. He does not disappoint. Like I have visions of him being in Tennessee Titans blue. Mm-hmm. I would like very much to see that at some point.
1: Mm-hmm.
19: But, that's going to be the challenge. But you got to get to that point.
1: Right.
18: I almost, based off what you were saying, as, you know, when you get to Texas and you have these two quarterbacks, and if all things are equal, do you just go ahead and give the benefit of the doubt to the younger guy because you want to keep him for your future? And
1: that's what I just said, right?
18: But, well, just kind of like putting it into pen and paper, like, mm-hmm. we're just going to ride or die with it, and maybe you just lose George instead. And you kind of pick your battles and say, I'd rather lose George over Faison.
1: I think the other part of this, Josh Pates mentioned this on his show. I don't know if Tennessee's going to ask their quarterback to do all that much this year, because you love what you have in DeShaun Bishop coming back at running back. Javon Gordon has received some pretty good reviews from people up there, the Tulane transfer, and Dwan Morris, the Oakland product, shout out, Rhett, at running back too, is going to be a part of that three-headed monster. As good as Tennessee was at run blocking last year on their offensive line, they bring back four of those five starters. It may be the better deep ball passer who can take advantage of the big chunk plays when they're there is the one who's the starting quarterback. Because I think you're going to be able to establish the run so well, you're going to ask that quarterback to, hey, when the big play's there, just make it. Just hit it. And that's what Joey Aguilar was so good at doing last season when he was totally healthy and before the tumor in his right arm, I think, hurt his arm strength a little bit down the stretch.
19: Took away
1: Tennessee's deep passing game. Vols have got two potential all-SEC receivers coming back who can run those deep routes, but I think can also take some underneath stuff and make guys miss and have some yak yardage. Like, there are really good pieces around whoever's going to be the quarterback on this offense. And Ramon and I talked about it a few weeks ago. I'm honestly more concerned about pass rush than I am quarterback without Chaz Coleman now officially on this team. It's kind of where I'm at this point. So we'll see. Going to be interesting. We love a quarterback battle in media. It's great for us. Great for writers. Great for VolQuest. And it's going to be fun to follow. But there's a long way to go. And until that second scrimmage in August, just keep your powder dry on anybody saying there's anybody with some kind of significant lead.
19: Yep.
1: Coming up, the best broadcast calls of all time. A draft that I am stoked for after this.
0: Our season still hasn't ended. 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
1: Hour 4, Ramon and Will. Rhett Bryan, Will Bowling, Justin Hawkins, at Ramon and Will on Twitter. Or X, if you want to call it that. Whatever you want to call it. All right, we are back in another Ramona Will draft. Yesterday we did American Sports Moments. I believe Justin took the win on the Twitter poll. It's well done by you.
18: Probably the Miracle on Ice is what did it.
1: It definitely helps. I don't know.
19: You just having the first overall pick and yeah. picking wisely also.
1: Yes.
19: Like, some of that's you, but some of it's that, too.
18: Oh, okay, fine. Don't give me the credit. Okay, fine.
1: Well, you said it first.
18: We'll see what happens today. Well, I could say it, not you.
1: All right, Wheel of Names has our three names on it. I am in red, Rhett is in blue, and Justin is in yellow. I am going to spin the wheel for the first pick. Here we go. And Rhett Bryan will get the first pick.
19: Sweet.
1: Rhett Bryan picks first.
18: Cheater.
1: All right, so I'll remove his name. And spinning again. Here we go. For the second pick. Justin Hawkins, second pick. I will take the third pick.
18: Hello.
1: Okay.
19: Hey.
1: So let me reposition on the graphic.
18: All right, I think I've got all the clips
1: in the middle
18: at our disposal.
1: I'll be on the right. Fantastic. So, Rhett Bryan, your number one broadcast call of all time is what?
19: It's easy for me.
1: I figured.
19: And it's close to home, of course.
1: Uh-huh.
19: It's January 8th, 2000. The wild card playoff game at then Adelphia Coliseum. As the Titans go 13-3, and they go to the playoffs and did not get pink slips as they host the Buffalo Bills, and they are down in score. Then this happened.
4: Do the Titans have a miracle left in them in what has been a magical season to this point? If they do, they need it now. Christie kicks it high and short. Going to be fielded by Lorenzo Neal at the 25.
6: Yeah,
4: pitches it back to Wycheck. He throws it across the field to Dyson.
6: He's got something. 30, he's 40, got something.
4: 50,
6: he's got it.
4: 40,
6: he's got 30, it.
4: 20, 10.
6: He's got 5, it.
4: End zone. Touchdown, Titans. There are no flags on the field. It's a miracle. Tennessee has pulled a miracle.
1: I mean, it's 16 the only
19: seconds
1: option.
19: Left. Yeah.
1: It's the only option to go number one.
19: Well, and the thing is, if we're calling this the greatest calls draft, I mean, for obviously it's our opinions, but that one holds up. I mean, when they had the Super Bowl 50, it was play number 9, you know, by the league, by people that care about that stuff.
1: Sure.
19: Like, we care about that stuff. The thing that makes me giggle inside, you'll hear it when you play it again sometime. But the late Jim Curry was our statistician because there were no game statistical information systems, Jesus stats, as we call it, that to follow along back then. And you can hear when Dice is down between the 30 and the 20 headed towards the end zone. You can hear faintly, "Oh, Lord!" That's Jim Curry. You can
1: really?
19: Hear,
1: I've never noticed that
19: "Oh,
1: before.
19: Lord!" he would say.
1: Nice.
19: And God. Electric.
1: What
19: but
1: was
19: that has to be the number one pick for me.
1: What was your perspective? What do you remember about that play from where you were sitting and what you were thinking in that moment?
19: It was booth 5 at that time, so a little closer to the 50.
1: Okay.
19: And I was the spotter for Mike, and Jim Curry was sitting next to me, and I'm the only person in the world can say that they had stereo of Pat Ryan and Mike Keith, but you could see it develop. And I had seen them do this at the end of practice. So, I mean, I knew there was something there in terms of a trick up the sleeve of Alan Lowry and Jeff Fisher.
1: Sure.
19: But just to see it all take place and then thinking hindsight how the guys that were supposed to be involved in the play were not in the ball game and were dinged up. I mean, that story is always, you know, Kevin Dyson's saying, "I'm doing what? I'm not in on that play. Like, you want me to do what?"
1: Yeah, right. Home run throwback.
19: You know, Lorenzo Neal catching it and then pitching it to Frank, and then Frank, beautiful lateral. Sorry, Buffalo.
1: Yeah, lateral. For sure. Yeah, lateral.
19: And then Dice, he had to go back. That right foot goes back to show that that's a lateral.
1: That's why it's lateral. Exactly.
19: But everybody sucked in on Frank and Lorenzo. And the rest was history with a wall of blockers.
1: Mm-hmm.
19: Electric.
1: Amazing.
19: It's the only way to describe it's electric. And it's the one of the few times where I had my headphone box potted up as loud as it would go, and I still could not hear. I could hear more of Mike and Pat doing their tango outside of my headphones mm-hmm. than I could in them because it was so That's loud wild. In that stadium.
1: I love it.
19: Wild. So anyway.
1: I like it. It's a great first pick. It was the only first pick.
18: Yeah.
1: All of us were going to take that number one overall. Absolutely. Yeah. All right, Justin, your second pick. Best broadcast call of all time.
18: Well, I guess we'll go from one miracle to the next. I took it last week. I took it yesterday.
1: All right.
18: So we're going to take it again. 1980, the Winter Olympics in the U.S. It was, I think it was at in New York when the U.S. beat the Soviet Union.
1: Lake Placid.
19: That's right.
18: Man, just taking down the giant that was and overcoming that in a period where U.S. hockey was overcoming a lot of adversity. They sent all the college ranks up to the Olympics and the underdog, massive underdog. And then this game before they take the gold medal against Finland 4-2. So here's the miracle.
19: And Justin, listen, before you play that, where the world was, because this is when the Cold War is still going on.
18: Yeah.
19: So that's the greater overreaching. Like all of those things you say are so true. But the Cold War just makes it so incredible.
1: Mm hmm.
7: Now, Johnson, 19 seconds. Johnson over to Ramsey. Do you let it on? Gets checked by Ramsey. McClanahan is there. The puck is still loose. 11 seconds. You've got 10 seconds. The countdown going on right now. Morrow up to Schultz. 5 seconds left in the game. Do you believe in miracles? Yes!
1: Unbelievable. Very good.
19: I have goosebumps right now.
1: I do too.
18: We played it yesterday and I still got goosebumps again.
19: Yeah. It just
18: is wild.
19: Never gets old. What a great second pick by you, sir.
1: I absolutely love it. It's good stuff. All right. Man, I've got so many options. Oh, my gosh. I got two in a row here. I'm going to start with game one of the 1988 World Series.
19: Ooh.
1: Jack Buck on CBS Radio. This was a game where Don Drysdale is calling Dodgers radio. Jack Buck is calling CBS radio. I believe you have Vin Scully on the NBC call of this game, all in the same press box, calling game one of the 1988 World Series. Kurt Gibson, in the famous words, "I don't believe what I just saw."
8: Force at second base.
9: Yeah, he would run for Gibson and have sacks batting, but we have a big 3-2 pitch coming here from Eckersley. Gibson swings and a fly ball to deep right field. This is going to be a home run. Unbelievable. A home run for Gibson. And the Dodgers have won the game 5-4. I don't believe what I just saw. I don't believe what I just saw. Is this really happening, Bill?
8: It is happening, and they've got to help him home.
1: Incredible. Jack Buck on the call, CBS Radio. I have chills, and I hate the Dodgers, but that is an iconic moment in sports and an iconic broadcast call of Kurt Gibson limping around the bases, hitting a walk-off home run.
19: With the fist pump when he rounds first.
1: That's right, in game one of the 1988 World Series. Yeah.
19: No, that's a great one.
1: And it's not on my list, but a couple of years ago when Freddie Freeman hit against the Yankees, the walk-off grand slam to win game one of the World Series a couple years ago, and Joe Davis, who I think is a terrific broadcaster on Fox, one of my favorite broadcasters currently doing any sport right now, who's also the voice of the Dodgers on television and replaced the legendary Vin Scully. His call was Gibby meet Freddie. Of, again, game one of a World Series and a walk-off home run in Dodger
19: Stadium.
1: Nice way
19: to tie it together.
1: Over the right field fence.
19: Yep.
1: Very similar in that way. So, I don't believe what I just saw. Jack Buck on the call for Kurt Gibson's 1988 World Series home run. My second pick, Joe Starkey on the call for the play. Stanford and Cal and when the band was on the field.
18: I have so many tabs open
1: in a moment.
18: Right now.
1: Yeah, I should
19: stand by for
1: teed that up for you a little bit better. That's my fault.
18: Here we go.
10: All right, here we go with the kickoff. Harmon will probably try to squib it, and he does. Ball comes loose, and the Bears have to get out of bounds. Rogers along the sideline, another one. They're still in deep trouble at midfield. They tried to do a couple of. The ball is still loose as they get it to Rogers. They give it back now to the 30. They're down to the 20.
19: That's a fantastic call,
1: 1982,
19: man.
1: 1982, yes, Cal Stanford, the big game
19: the
1: and
19: are
1: the
19: on
1: play.
19: The field.
1: That's on the field. It goes to show, too, for any broadcaster out there, like the best moments and the best calls sometimes are just your raw emotion and what you are thinking in the moment. It's not what you've scripted in your head. It's not anything you could ever be prepared for. It's just being real and reacting the way the fans are. And there are probably a lot of fans in the stadium in that moment that were putting probably some expletives in the middle of, oh my gosh, the band is on the field. But incredible call from Joe Starkey for the play in 1982.
19: That's
18: a perfect segue until just the emotional reaction that you get from any given play that could happen at any given moment. And this specific play back in 2013 with the Iron Bowl.
1: Yeah.
18: Alabama set to have a over 50-yard, almost 60-yard field goal, and Nick Saban should have never put the kicker onto the field for this moment. So Auburn puts
1: glad
18: the guy,
1: he did.
18: What was the guy's name that returned?
1: Chris Davis. Take it out from the 10. Yeah. Davis to the 15, to the 20. Oh, my gosh. Davis, there goes the
5: Well, I guess if this thing comes up short, he can field it and run it out. All right, here we go.
1: Sorry, Bama fans.
5: 56-yarder. It does not have the leg. And Chris Davis takes it to the back of the end zone. He'll run it out to the 10, 15, 20, 25, 30, 35, 40, 45, 50, 45. There goes Davis.
11: Oh, my God.
5: Davis is going to run it all the way back. Auburn's going to win the football game. Auburn's going to win the football game. He ran the missed field goal back. He ran it back 109 yards. They're not going to keep him off the field tonight. Holy cow.
1: I love it.
19: I forget
1: R.I.P. Rod Bramblett.
19: I forgot what a great call that was. Just that's the thing that makes these things so, like, some of it is a memory for you. Some of it is a memory for, you know, maybe it's your team, but just the organic moment that happens.
1: Yeah.
18: I remember that's just standing so, up watching God, that game that's from crazy. The couch and be like, oh my goodness.
19: Oh yeah.
18: And just the, Auburn's going to win the football game.
1: That's so good.
18: Oh my goodness.
1: Rest in peace, Rod Bramblett.
19: Yes, sir.
1: Who passed away in 2019 on the call. They're the voice of the Auburn Tigers football, basketball, and baseball. And he absolutely crushed that. And the thing I've found too, in so many times in play-by-play, you get in a cadence on plays you've seen happen before. Like when I was doing baseball, you have words for ground ball, fire to first, and there's one gone. You know, pop fly, you know, right fielder ranges over, reaches up, makes the catch. But it's the moments where something happens that you've never seen before that your brain has to figure out, like, oh, I don't have the choreography in my head of what to say when this happens because I've never seen this happen before. In a moment that big, to be ready for a play that is unprecedented in the history of college sports and be ready for,
19: in my opinion,
1: him to return it. It's incredible.
19: In my opinion, in those moments, the really good calls are the ones who are descriptive, really good in description, and then the ones that weave in a word, a phrase, or a moment just organic like
1: effortlessly,
19: that
1: right.
19: make these calls what they are.
1: Yeah, absolutely. I like it. I like it. It's a good pick. These are all great, man. This is so much fun. All right. Second round and third round picks, right? You've got back-to-back selections
19: here. Indeed. And I'm going to win this one today, boys.
1: Okay.
19: Because this one is January 4th, 1999. The first year of the BCS. It is the Fiesta Bowl. It's the last game that I called the man, John Ward, called in a Volunteers football game as he would retire. And these are the closing moments.
12: Fans from everywhere. Here comes media from everywhere. You can count it down with us. 5, 4, 3, 2, 1. The national champion is clad in big orange. Tennessee 23, Florida State 16.
14: As the Volunteers win.
19: What's one of the few times that you hear Bill Anderson actually step on his call a little bit because he's just, you know, so engrossed in it, it's a national championship. But I'm
1: great
19: sorry.
1: Pick.
19: I'm going for the win today, boys.
1: I respect it.
19: Foot on necks. Like and listen, that was, yeah, good Lord. I mean, who doesn't remember that if you don't live around here and aren't from here and aren't up balls? I mean, woo! Man.
1: So good.
19: Oh, my gosh.
1: So good.
19: And, you know, that would become the last time that John Ward would call the football game.
1: That's right.
19: For the University of Tennessee, as he would months later retire.
18: Epic.
19: But
18: epic.
19: What a night.
1: The GOAT, John Ward. I love it. He was absolute best. Absolute best. All right. Your third round pick, Red, is what?
19: My third round pick is Hello, Friends.
1: Oh.
19: A fantastic call by Nashvilleian Jim Nance.
1: I like
19: when
1: it.
19: When Tiger Woods wins his first Masters in 1997.
18: Oh, the first Masters. I don't have that one.
1: Oh. The first Masters is a good one because this was on my list as well.
18: I'll find it for you.
1: You just had the return to glory in 2019 on there?
18: Yeah. Hold on. Stall for like 2 seconds.
1: Well, you want me to go ahead? Or, well, you got to make your second round pick also.
18: All right. Well, I'll come back to it then. All right. Okay. I will go back to John Ward because when, let me find the play. Good gracious. There's so many. I have 15 tabs over there.
1: Yeah. You're spending a lot of plates.
19: I'm surprised your computer's even working with that many tabs.
1: A lot of plates.
18: Back in 1995, Tennessee. Peyton Manning is the cornerback. They're playing Alabama. They beat Alabama 41-14. But do you know what happened on the very first play?
1: My all-time favorite call by
18: this happened on the very first play.
0: This will be Manning. Back to throw. Across the middle. Pass complete. Ball down at the 35, to the 40, to the 45, to the 50, to the 45, to the 40, to the 35, 30, 25, 20, 15, 10, 5. What did he do? All he did was score. Joey Kent. Touchdown on play number one.
19: And that's what I mean by an excellent descriptor.
1: Man, it's so good.
19: With the emotion behind it. And our good friend JK, Joey Kent.
1: That's right.
19: Woo!
1: 41-14 in Legion Field against the Alabama Crimson Tide. A beatdown. Brent Daugherty was in the building that day. He has reminded us at times that he is in the shot that they show on TV. They cut to the crowd, and he's in a group of people holding a Tennessee state flag in the stands. Brent Daugherty there for that. Pretty cool. So I wish I could have grown up watching Tennessee beat Alabama like that. But anyway, I got to grow up for the Terrence Cody stuff, which is not going to be on my list. So anyway. All right. My third round pick. My goodness, I have so many on here.

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3: There you go. They set it up literally earlier in the broadcast.
4: Yeah, that was a third inning whenever they were talking
3: in
4: about
3: the
4: it.
3: In the third inning, saying, oh, that was Jack's call back in the day. Okay. I wonder how much
4: they willed it.
3: I wonder if they talked about that like earlier that day or if that just came up organically in the broadcast and Joe in the back of his hand's like, ooh, that's a good idea.
5: I think it came up organically. Now, just talking about, I don't think the two of them conversed about it.
3: Right, right.
5: And just talked about it in the broadcast. Let me say this. With my third round pick with Tiger's first Masters, I did not text that to you. I wrote it down, but I didn't text it to you. So that's on me, not on you.
3: Oh, you're good. No worries.
4: Yeah, I blame you.
3: So
5: he should. That's on me, not to produce.
3: 2011.
5: So win Joe for Buck the ages is the one I was talking about with Tiger.
3: You know what? We've talked so much about the 90s Braves. Forget 91. Let's think about what happened in 1992. Sean McDonough on the call when one of the slowest men in baseball by the name of Sid Breen rounded third in game 7 of the NLCS. I'm sorry, Jonathan Schaefer, but Sid slid and Sean McDonough said he was safe.
6: Francisco Cabrera comes to the plate to bat for the pitcher. He hacked at the 2-0, now the 2-1. Line drive and a base hit! Just as the score of the tying run, Breen to the plate, and he is safe at the plate. The Braves go to the World Series. The unlikeliest of heroes wins the National League Championship Series for the Atlanta Braves. Francisco Cabrera, and Atlanta pulls out Game 7 with 3 runs in the bottom of the ninth inning.
5: Boy, do I remember that one, because I went bananas.
3: A little bit of a homer pick for me, because I'm a diehard Braves fan, but I don't care. That is iconic, and as you guys know, as someone who has had a voice crack himself, myself speaking in a big moment for an NSC, I beat myself up on that so much, and the more I listen back to mine and that one, and anyone who's had like a big voice crack in a moment like that.
5: It happens.
3: I like it.
5: It happens.
3: It's authentic. It's real. And again, there are a lot of voices cracking around the South. As Sid Breen was rounding third saying, no, what are you doing? And then also going to the plate. So Sid slide, my last pick.
4: All righty. Let's go back to Joe Buck. This was back in 2018.
3: Yeah.
4: This was going to the NFC Championship game. This was... what another type of miracle? I guess we're going to be on the miracle.
3: A lot of miracles in here.
4: Yeah, there are a lot of miracles. So today we're going to go with the Minnesota Vikings against the New Orleans Saints as Case Keenum to Stephon Diggs.
7: To save time, that's going to be where Keenum's going to try to work the ball in the boundary. Keenum steps into it. Pass is caught.
3: It was on my list. It's a great one.
4: Unbelievable. Absolutely.
3: It was a great one. I was sitting in a chapter meeting in my fraternity. I was one of the officers, so I was sitting in front of everyone watching this game on my laptop on mute and had to have a very muted reaction looking down on my laptop like, did that just happen? And could not react to it at all and was,
4: another job.
3: That's a core memory of literally where were you? And sorry, Vikings fans. But we got you on Kirby Puckett earlier. We gave you a shout out on that one, so we're good. All right, Rhett, your final pick. This has been awesome. These are all great.
5: My final pick, and you weren't able to find my final pick.
4: No, it was not.
5: Okay, that's fine. No worries, because Vols fans will remember this one. I love this one from November, I believe it was 28th of 1980, Tennessee at Vanderbilt, right down the street here. And Willie Gault takes a 98-yard kickoff return to the house. In fact, John Ward and I

0: quote says, "Ladies and gentlemen, Willie Gault is running all the way to the state capitol."
1: So good.
0: That's the kind of stuff I'm talking about with just the play style I admire in a play-by-play voice. That, because, I mean, here they are. You know, he wouldn't have said that if they were playing in Knoxville.
1: Mm-hmm.
0: I mean, it'd have been funny, but it was applicable because they're just down the street here.
1: Mm-hmm.
0: But
1: well done. That's good.
0: That's my fourth and final pick is John Ward. I got two picks from John Ward out of my four because that's just kind of where I'm at.
1: I love it. All right. So Rhett Bryan goes Music City Miracle by Mike Keith. The National Champion is Clad in Big Orange by John Ward. Tiger Woods winning the 97 Masters by Jim Nance. Willie Gault, ladies and gentlemen, is running all the way to the state capitol, as he said. John Ward is his final pick. Justin goes Miracle on Ice by Al Michaels, The Kick Six by Rod Bramblett, Play Number One by John Ward, and the Minneapolis Miracle by Joe Buck. I'm going Jack Buck's Call of Kirk Gibson's 1988 World Series home run, The Band is on the Field by Joe Starkey, We Will See You Tomorrow Night by Joe Buck, and Sid's Slide by Sean McDonough. Well done, all. It's very good. What do we miss? 615-737-1045 as we wrap up the show next.
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12: For years, we've been talking about both the positive and negative effects of being on social media. And I would say, by and large, for older adults, social media is net positive. Not all positive, but net positive. Helps them keep in touch with friends and stay social. But for younger people, social media use, especially heavy use, tends to be net negative. In fact, according to this year's World Happiness Report, youth who use social media more than 5 hours a day reported a lower level of well-being. And researchers who study this sort of thing found that many teens wish these platforms didn't even exist, and yet they can't seem to stop using them. Experts we talked to largely suggested two things. Ideally, along with your friend group, take some time offline. Also, try to recurate your algorithm so it shows you posts that'll make you feel good. I'm Dr. Sanjay Gupta, helping you live a better life.
13: You wanna party? Yeah. Hey, it's Friday. Let's party tonight.
1: Wrapping up the show here on Ramon and Will. Rhett Bryan, Will Bowling, Justin Hawkins, as Lucas Panzeca and Robert Walsh get ready to take over here in just a moment. That was a really fun draft on Best Broadcast Calls. And now we can make some undrafted picks, and so can you at 615-737-1045. Let's go to Gary first up on Best Broadcast Calls. What's up, Gary?
14: Not much, but hey, I just enjoyed listening to you guys. I remember most of those calls myself as a former coach. But one of the funniest ones that I was actually listening to and actually watching when it happened is a Peach Belt conference game between University of Montevallo and Young Harris. And if you ever Google it, you'll find it. But we're at the Montevallo's men basketball team at the free throw line. The girls, I'd coach the girls from Montevallo. I was sitting up in the stands watching. And the announcer is going, well, the game's over. Like, I don't know, like maybe 3 seconds left, and we're shooting a free throw. He says, you know, it's just over with, and that's just, you know, just how it goes. And about that time, the guy missed a shot. The guy rebounded the ball and threw it to the other end, and it went in.
1: Oh,
14: he said, oh, Lordy, forgive me. I counted my chickens before they hatched.
1: Nice.
14: It just went viral. I mean, so if you get a chance to pull it up and listen to it, you can find it on Bleacher Report, I think. But it was hilarious. And being able to sit there and watch it. I mean, of course, it was against us. We wound up winning in overtime, Montevallo did. But the gym just went crazy, as you can imagine. And then... but to hear it on the radio is even funnier. So
1: that's
14: you can't
1: awesome.
14: Listen to it. Listen to it.
1: Good stuff.
14: I enjoyed listening to you guys. You guys are awesome, man.
1: Thank you,
0: Thanks
1: Gary.
0: The
1: Appreciate
0: call.
1: The call. It's good stuff. A little off the beaten path, but
0: yep.
1: Sounds pretty good. I like it. I like it. Adam, up next on Best Broadcast Calls. What's up, Adam?
15: Not much. Just headed to work. You guys talked a lot of modern day and a lot of Regency, but I think you got to go to the Wayback Machine on this one, the 1951 October 3rd, the shot heard round the world.
1: Yeah.
15: The Giants win the pennant. The Giants win the pennant. You go back and watch that video, talk about emotion and getting caught up in the moment. You can just hear the elation in the call. So I think that's got to be up there because that was 1951. Shoot, my dad wasn't even born for another 2 years. But that was one of those calls that my dad would always bring up watching classic baseball with him.
1: I like it.
0: Good call.
1: Thank
0: I like
1: you, Adam.
0: It.
1: Appreciate it. Very good one. 1951 in the Polo Grounds. I love it.
0: Yep.
1: Darius up next on Best Broadcast Call. What's up, Darius?
16: Hey, what's up, guys? How y'all doing?
1: Great.
16: All right. I'll try to make this quick. So I wanted to give Jayhawk a little bit of advice. Hey, so as a first-time father, too, I know you're probably busy fielding calls, but I'll try to make this real quick. But if the doc...
1: Nope. I think you accidentally hung up on him. Justin's answering so many calls
17: answered,
1: back here.
17: He hung up on me.
1: Oh, dang. Darius, we'll get you back on. Hang on with us 1 second if you're still listening. If you're still out there, call us back, and we'll get you back on real quick. Let's go to Daryl in the meantime, though, for best broadcast calls. What's up, Daryl?
18: Hey, happy Friday, guys. Yeah, I'll get him in real quick because I know you're short on time. I've got the Derrick Henry 99-yard touchdown run against the Jags,
1: mm-hmm.
18: and then the Hail Mary Josh Dobbs to Juwan.
1: Very good. Very good. Thank you, Daryl. Appreciate the call.
0: The Dob Nail.
1: That's right. The Dob Nail Boot.
0: Dob Nail Boot.
1: Juwan Jennings. Oh, so good. Real quick, other ones I had. The Return to Glory, Jim Nantz, 2019 Masters for Tiger Woods. I had Down Goes Frazier, 1973.
0: That was one I didn't use, and that's when George Foreman knocked down Joe Frazier, I think, five times in that fight in 73. Down goes Frazier.
1: We did it yesterday. Ian Dark's call of Landon Donovan's goal against Algeria in 2010.
0: Yeah.
1: Go, go, USA! You could not write a script like this. That one's up there. little bit obscure. Martin Tyler's call of Sergio Aguero's Premier League winning goal at the very end for Manchester City. I believe that was 2012. Aguero! Is unbelievable.
0: Okay, yes, that's obscure.
1: Obscure.
0: Let's go back to Darius.
1: That's all I got. Yeah, let's go to Darius, who's called back in with us. Thank you, Red. Darius, sorry about that. What you got for us?
16: Okay, real quick. So I'll make this real quick. So what my obscure call is, so I know this is just broadcast in general. My favorite broadcast of all time, or my favorite call of all time, and I don't know how this has not went on, but Robert Walter probably will appreciate me, but Jim Ross's call of Undertaker versus Mankind in the Hell of a Cell match where he throws Mankind, where Undertaker throws Mankind off him. He says, oh, my God, he killed him. My God, he killed him. His body's broken in half. That is one of my favorite calls of all time. So
1: nice.
16: Just wanted to throw that one out there. Y'all have a good weekend.
1: Sure.
0: Yeah, you too. And
1: thank
0: hey,
1: you,
0: wrestling has its place in calls, and that is one of them. He broke him in half.
1: I love it. I love it. Any other quick ones undrafted on the way out. We got about 1 minute.
17: I'm going to give Bert a little shout out for this one because he showed me this one. It's Gus Johnson. It was Ohio State versus Maryland, I believe. And this is about Denzel Ward.
19: Wharton Schlager to the sideline, caught. First down. Woo! What a hit! Denzel Ward! You got barbecue back there? And you didn't invite me? Hurt my feelings.
1: That's so good. I forgot about that one.
17: I was cracking.
1: Oh, I love Gus Johnson, man. I just love him. All right, well, you know his one on Chris Johnson, too.
0: Oh, yeah. Oh, yeah.
1: Can we find it real quick, or do we have time I don't know. If we don't have time, it's okay.
0: Some people in the chat are saying, great job, Sloman.
1: Coach Mack.
0: And now late Coach Mack, when the Titans won the AFC South division in COVID.
1: Absolutely. COVID year. I like it. Recent one, Mike Breen's call of the Knicks winning the NBA Finals last week. That's a good one. After 53 years, Knicks are NBA champions once again. I like it. Good stuff. That was fun. That was really fun
0: way to wrap up the week.
1: Yeah, definitely. We don't have to play the Gus Johnson one. Well, unless you have it.
17: I found it.
1: You found it? All right, here you go. We'll play this one out.
20: Gets his shoulder square. Watch out. He's got getting away from the cop speed.
21: The 2 of 9 on conversions. Here's the hand.
17: Oh, that was a compilation.
1: That was it. So funny. Gus Johnson is just delicious.
0: Good luck to Mama and Papa Hawk here.
1: Best of luck. Oh, praying for you.
17: Yeah, we're excited. Yeah.
1: Excited for you.
17: It's a dream come true for real. Yeah. And now I'm about to get all teary-eyed.
1: For new dad to be, Justin Hawkins, Rhett Bryant, I'm Will Boulding. Have a good weekend. Enjoy your Friday. Lucas Panzeek and Robert Walsh are next.

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18: 10:01, good morning from the Circa Sports at the Mint Kentucky Downs Studio. I'm Lucas Panzeca. Chaz Coleman is officially out at Tennessee. The Penn State edge rusher transfer has been medically disqualified from the team, according to a report by On3 Sports. Coleman came in as a highly touted transfer after last season, but has not practiced with the team since the early portion of spring ball. The group stage is over for the U.S. men's national team in the World Cup after a 3-2 loss against Turkey last night in Los Angeles with a heavily rotated squad. The U.S. conceded a goal in the final kick of the game, but still emerge as Group D champions. Christian Pulisic came off the bench for the last 30-plus minutes as he returned from a calf injury. The U.S. will play in the round of 32 on Wednesday, with Bosnia and Herzegovina confirmed as the opponent. The World Cup action continues today. In the final round of group stage games, France and Norway play for the top of Group I in Boston. It is Kylian Mbappe against Erling Haaland, kicking off at 2 p.m. The NHL draft begins tonight at 6 in Buffalo. The Toronto Maple Leafs hold the number 1 overall pick. The Predators have the number 10 overall pick in Chris McFarland's first draft as Preds GM. For all your foundation repairs and waterproofing needs, visit USSTN.com. 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
18: Good morning. Happy Friday. Welcome into 104.5 The Zone. Hope everybody's weekend gets off to a great start. We'll try to play our part in that. We are fueled by Hattie B's Hot Chicken. It's a great Friday when Buck's not here, when we have things to talk about, although not the most positive of things. The U.S. are Group D champions, but lost last night. Bit of a gut punch there in the final sequence before the final whistle. News coming down this morning that finally there's some sort of closure with Chas Coleman and Tennessee football. He is out, as you may have just heard, according to On3 Sports, Chris Lowe reporting on it. Medically disqualified is what they're going with, and it has been weeks that we've pretty much known Chas Coleman's not going to be a part of things for Tennessee this fall. Now we know for certain. Glad to have you with us on 104.5 The Zone TV, YouTube, Facebook, Twitter, and Twitch, where you can jump in on the F&M Bank chat. 615-737-1045 is how you join the conversation. So much to discuss today. Greg Cosell will join us coming up next. Can't wait to hear his thoughts on the Brendan Sorsby saga and what he thinks of Sorsby as a quarterback prospect and what he can feasibly work on throughout the course of this season, not playing football, but preparing for the NFL draft. Joe Lowry of the Total Soccer Show from The Athletic will join us at 11:20 for some great analysis of the U.S.'s loss last night and how things set up for them in the knockout rounds. Joe does great work, was there in person covering the game at L.A. Stadium. Did you watch the game, Robert?
11: I did watch the game, and I was happy until I wasn't.
18: Yes. Good way to put it.
11: I was okay with the backups. I was okay with the way things were going. I do not like the flopping, because in the NFL, if someone falls down and they hold their knee, you're like, oh, no. Oh, no. Oh, no. I don't know the severity of anything. I don't know how hard anything was hit. If anyone is hurt, I can't decipher it. Everyone is a SAG-certified actor. I don't know what to do with it. So was anybody hurt last night? I need you to tell me.
18: Well, Austin Trusty, the U.S. defender that scored the opening goal a couple minutes in, electric start to the game.
11: Which, if you're not betting them to score an own goal every week,
18: dude,
11: what are you doing?
18: Yeah, that one did not go down as an own goal, though it did catch a deflection.
11: Oh, okay.
18: Austin Trusty got the goal, but he was down the longest late in the game and was working through, looked like a hamstring, went to the sideline, looked like the U.S. was going to play a man down for the last couple minutes to see it out. He ends up coming back on the field at some point. Yeah, look, the flopping is an issue, no question. But I do think, like, I saw this from Albert Breer of Sports Illustrated, right? I think he's still with Sports Illustrated, complaining about the flopping in soccer. And the video example he provided was this Argentina player where he posts this video. He's like, I mean, come on, this is what I'm talking about. And the Argentina player, I think it was Julian Alvarez, if I'm not mistaken, a very diminutive, shorter player, facing Austria, was there going for the ball. An Australian player whose shoulder pretty much is even with his head, like, shoulder checked him right in the nose and he went down. It's like, dude, he got smashed in the face by a dude's shoulder. You also would go crumbling to the ground. I do think there are moments where, yes, there is an emphatic reaction, but I give some benefit of the doubt for situations that I think are more painful than they look on screen, as someone that played the game at a very low level. But yes, obviously it is an issue. It's an issue in some other sports as well. In the end, the U.S. gets the job done, big picture, with the group. 3-2 is the final. very rotated squad. 9 changes from the Australia game to the Turkey game. That's the most changes from one game to another in the history of the U.S. men's national team in a World Cup. So Mauricio Pochettino completely changed the lineup, even all the way back to goalkeeper, where Weston McKennie was like the only holdover from the previous lineup. We do see Christian Pulisic. He looked sharp on the ball for 30-plus minutes. And, yeah, it was gutting. I mean, crazy game, back and forth. A little bit of depth got exposed for the U.S. on the back end, certainly. And Turkey A fans, I'm sure, are back home wondering where the hell that was against Paraguay and Australia. They are, so far, the flop of the tournament with the talent that they have. Arda Güler, I don't know how much you noticed, Robert. Arda Güler wearing number 8 in white for Turkey A, just cooking for long stretches of that game. At 20 years old, starter for Real Madrid, and he caused the U.S. a lot of problems. Turkey A, credit to them, put out a good performance, even though they were already eliminated. And in the end, the U.S. will be Group D champions. But yeah, it does suck to concede that goal literally in the last kick of the game.
11: And if we're going to extrapolate any from this, we need to know that the backups were in. It wasn't a do-or-die game for the U.S., but we talked about yesterday how Turkey A wanted to possess the ball the same way the U.S. wanted to possess the ball. It seemed like their counter-press was really good. Anytime that the U.S. was like, oh, we got the ball back. No, they didn't, because they came back and got it back. Was any of that concerning for you to see how they looked facing a team who wanted to possess it the same way the U.S. did?
18: No, because of what the lineup looked like. I mean, that lineup will look nothing like what we see the U.S. set up with against Bosnia. Nothing. Which is why I kind of wanted to see somewhere closer to a full-strength lineup. Like, I understood why you can't play the guys on yellow cards. No reason to risk that. And I get it. Like, I get Mauricio Pochettino's logic in that. But I would have liked to see the bones of this team have to deal with a possessive team like Turkey. But it is what it is. They found some moments, capitalized on some set-piece opportunities. In the end, you give up a goal leaky defensively, which we already knew. We knew that the U.S. was going to struggle defensively, especially with its depth. And they go into the knockout rounds. Now, Mauricio Pochettino got a little testy. And this was an interesting worlds colliding moment in the post-game show, Robert, where Mauricio Pochettino, who is from Argentina, who has spent his entire coaching career basically in Europe, and now is the coach of the U.S. men's national team, he's already talked about American sports culture. I don't know if you saw this quote. He said, American sports rewards losers because we don't have promotion relegation and because of the entire principle of the worst team in the NFL or in the NBA getting the best player to encourage parity, which it does encourage parity. But as we know, bad teams stay bad and rich owners stay rich, even if they are owning bad teams. Woody Johnson isn't hurting, even though the Jets have been an abomination for basically as long as any of us can remember. So we had another one of those moments last night where Mauricio Pochettino in the post-game press conference is fielding questions from U.S. reporters, and they're all asking him about the loss and how disappointing the loss was. And he seemed almost taken aback, like, well, hold on a minute. Like, we won the group. We went into this game with literally nothing to lose. He was surprised at the negative tone of the questions. And this was Mauricio Pochettino after the game with American media.
4: For you, not to say congratulations that we won the group. That is a little bit sad. It's very positive to finish in the way that we finish. Cannot be possible, I'm sorry guys, it cannot be possible that Turkey finishes celebrating the 3 points and Australia celebrating the qualification, Paraguay celebrating the qualification, and come here and for you not to say congratulations that we won the group. That is a little bit sad, but only that. I need to remember you and everyone that we won the group. Sorry, guys. We won.
11: I have to remember you. I love that.
18: His English is, it's funny. Like some things, the way things translate for
11: endearing.
18: Him at times.
11: It's endearing.
18: It is a little endearing.
11: But every American journalist better keep that same energy they did for that woman in the Jaguars press conference with Liam Cohen. Everybody better call Pochettino goofy as hell for asking for this, because everyone tore that woman apart for thanking him for giving them something worth covering. I understand we it's like church and state with press and sports. We're not allowed to cheer. We're not allowed to root for the team we're supposed to cover. But I thought it was a little aggressive from everyone when that happened to her. Like, oh, you can't do that. That's who you're covering. So everybody better be as goofy back to Pochettino about this as y'all were that little old lady in Jacksonville for telling Liam Cohen thank you.
5: Right. Like congratulating him and we're proud of you, young man. She young manned him.
11: She did young man him. Because you could tell it was a hard moment for him. Like I don't know. That's a human element, which our society is missing nowadays. To tell, like we talk about it, you don't tell anybody you love them anymore.
5: And reporters, journalists, I feel like beat their chest about this stuff, right? Like, oh, it's a professional. And they care about that stuff way more than any of the public does. Like I maintain that media that covers the Titans cares way more that Amy Adams Strunk doesn't get up in front of a podium and speak than the majority of Titans fans do. Some Titans fans have an opinion on it, but for the most part, they just want to win games. They could care less if the owner talks. They just want a good football team. The owner getting up there and speaking into a microphone doesn't make the football team any better. So I don't think most fans care. This was another one of those moments. And like, I do think some things get lost in translation there. American soccer media does not owe Mauricio Pochettino a congratulations, right? That's not their job. It's an interesting thing, though, when a lot of those reporters that are covering the U.S. men's national team are American and do want the U.S. to succeed. And I don't think that's a terrible thing for you to want your nation to win while you are covering the team. Yes, the reporting can remain objective, and you can also want them to succeed. And that's the case around the world in the World Cup. I mean, media is biased because they're from the nation that they're covering. Like a Argentinian fan covering the Argentinian national team is going to want Argentina to succeed like any other Argentine human being. And I think that's okay. And some handle it differently. But I thought that was interesting, him, you know, demanding congratulations. I think that was a little bit lost in translation and more him just being perplexed at the negative connotation of the presser. He's like, guys, we won. But it's this sort of two worlds colliding where in American sports, it's about winning and losing. If you lost, it's bad. It's a failure. If you won, okay, you did what you were supposed to do. Whereas I think in a sport like soccer, it's so much more about the big picture, right? In a sport where there's draws and it's all about who's at the top of the table at the end so that the best team can be the champion. I think it's fascinating to see those worlds colliding a little bit last night.
11: Yeah, for sure. This was my grandma when we had to put her in an old folks home.
4: I need to remember you.
11: Miss you, Mamaw.
5: shout out, Mamaw.
11: Yeah. So, dude, she used to beat the hell out of me with a fly swatter. I love that old woman, but she had a heavy hand. Oh, yeah.
5: That hurt?
11: Don't make me get the fly. Did it hurt? Oh, especially when she swung the handle. Yeah, it hurt.
5: Damn.
11: Yeah, it hurt. I still got a ass look like a screen door.
5: See, my mom just used the flip-flop.
11: See, flip-flops, I feel like, did she throw it or did she, like, hold on to it and put the force to it?
5: Yeah, I got the flip-flop. Basically like a paddle at times in my childhood.
11: I told you my dad's got that. It's like a damn cutting board he drilled holes in so it was aerodynamic, and he called it Mr. Meaner. He's like, you know, make me get Mr. Meaner out.
5: Oh, that's terrifying.
11: Yeah, it was scary. I never got whooped with it. I didn't like getting hit. I didn't like getting whooped. Man. I learned really quick. But my brother, on the other hand, he got holes in his booty from that paddle.
5: Well, a gut punch again. But the U.S. top Group D. And they lost with a very rotated lineup, but they had the luxury of putting in guys that you would not be putting in or starting in any other game when it's win or go home. So it is what it is. They move on and face Bosnia Wednesday. We'll talk to Joe Lowry about it at 11:20. Chaz Coleman out at Tennessee. Like I said, we knew this. This is not, it's news that it's official, but it's not some sort of revelation that Chaz Coleman's not going to play football for Tennessee this fall. But there's no way to shake it, man. This whole thing's been weird. It's been nebulous. I hope everything is okay with Chaz Coleman, like mentally, physically. We don't know the details, so I'm not going to bash Chaz Coleman. But there's no other way to shake it. This is a massive bust for Tennessee. Massive. It's a huge need going into the transfer portal season. You lose Joshua Josephs to the draft, Caleb Herring to the portal, Jordan Ross to the portal. Huge hole at edge, and you go and get the guy. This five-star prospect coming off his freshman year with a crazy high ceiling that can reunite with the defensive coordinator he worked under at Penn State last year. And it is a complete swing and miss. The only silver lining here, as Austin Price has reported for a while over at VolQuest, is that Tennessee, you know, doesn't still owe Chaz Coleman $2-3 million. I don't know. There's reported numbers all over the place that they backloaded a lot of that money. So The reporting we heard from Austin a few weeks ago is that Tennessee had poured $20,000 to $30,000 into Chaz Coleman. So you're not just sitting there with $3 million in dead money or whatever the actual number is, because these things aren't official or public record.
11: The only bad thing is they can't turn that money back into a player.
5: Exactly.
11: You can't turn it back into somebody who's going to have an impact on your football team.
5: Yeah, you have no recourse.
11: Yeah.
5: And you need a guy like Jordan Norman, who was, okay, nice depth piece to bring in there and be sort of the Robin to Chaz Coleman's Batman. The Tulane edge rusher had 6 sacks last year for the Green Wave, started his career at South Alabama a couple years ago, experienced player. But now he's got to be like the guy. Although in reality, it's probably going to have to be a collective. Jim Knowles is going to have to earn his money as the highest paid defensive coordinator in the country and manufacture pressure. Guys like Marion Dye are going to have to break through. Tennessee's going to have to find pressure from the interior. I mean, hell, maybe you find ways to generate some of that stuff with this extremely deep linebacker core and use the athleticism of a guy like Arian Carter or this deep defensive backfield. It's going to be interesting, but no question, big blow to Tennessee's ceiling to not have arguably their highest ceiling player not participate this year. But for a lot of Vols fans, it's probably a sense of good riddance. Like, just glad it's over. Let's just move on. Chaz Coleman out at Tennessee. Brennan Sorsby is not going to be in the NFL this year. That was kind of the news of the week to kick things off this week. Greg Cosell will join us coming up next to talk about Sorsby as a prospect.

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0: Whenever one of us is missing, whether it's me, Robert, or Buck, the show gets smarter by subtraction, right? Like the level of intelligence goes up by one of us just not being in the room. But we also like to make the show smarter by addition. So that's what happens whenever Greg Cosell comes on, and we're glad to have him on this Friday. Welcome back. We are fueled by Hattie B's Hot Chicken. Greg Cosell of NFL Films joins us now on 104.5 The Zone. Good morning, Greg. How are you?
12: Lucas, what's happening?
0: Good to talk to you. Actually, a lot, Greg. I mean, I feel like a lot is happening this summer. The Brendan Sorsby thing has thrown a big old wrench into the NFL media cycle. I mean, the New York Knicks and the World Cup. Like, this has actually been a welcome, busy summer as opposed to the dead period with everybody just counting down the days to training camp.
12: And training camp's late this year. The whole season is late. I mean, I haven't looked at the schedule in detail yet, but I do know that the Super Bowl this year is on Valentine's Day, which it's never been that late.
0: That could cause some problems, I feel like, Greg, the Super Bowl on Valentine's Day.
12: You know, yeah, I guess it could. I guess that's also, is that President's Day weekend as well? I think it is.
0: That is a positive. I have wanted for years for the NFL to put the Super Bowl Sunday, the day before President's Day. If we can't manufacture a federal holiday for the day after the Super Bowl, at least we can place it before one. But Greg Cosell is with us on 104.5 The Zone. Biggest news of the week in the NFL, Greg, was this Sorsby thing. Obviously, the league will not hold a supplemental draft. We now know this summer they have not in about 7 years. It denies Sorsby's access into the league this season, and he'll have to wait until the 2027 draft. This has just been an insane story to follow from start to finish. He has been kind of thrust now into the conversation in terms of who he is as an NFL prospect amid all the gambling stuff that has been messy, to say the least. But, I mean, let's just keep it on the field with the tape. How much more have you looked at Sorsby since you learned that he was hoping to be a part of the supplemental draft this summer?
12: Oh, I had done him. I did him last summer from 2024, and I had already looked at his tape from 2025 well before all this came out. So I've done him in detail. You know, his traits profile, when you look at the arm talent, the athleticism, the mobility, he's got a sense of timing. He's competitive. All that he showed on film in 2024 and 2025 is pretty high level. I mean, he's a first round talent for sure. Now, again, I don't know what's going to happen this year. It doesn't appear he can play either college football or in the NFL. So if he does not play football this year, I can't speak to how that would impact how teams see him. You know, missing an entire season is a big deal. But I thought that he was a legit first round prospect. And I know there's a lot of talk now. And again, you have no idea. There's a lot of talk now about next year being a great quarterback draft. I think we need to wait and see on that. You often hear that, and it never quite turns out that way. Or I should say, it doesn't always turn out that way. So we'll see. But he's a legit prospect. I mean, he's 6'3", 235, and he's very athletic. He's got a big arm. I'm not suggesting he has no weaknesses or nothing to work on, but just when you look at the athletic and physical traits along with the size, Lucas, he's a first-round talent.
0: I mean, to your point about everybody already projecting forward on next year's quarterback class, this time a year ago, Greg, whether it was Nussmeier, Aller, Klubnik, Beck, yeah, right? Yeah. We were in a similar position. It was going to be a big name QB draft, and it ended up being a thinner quarterback draft. So we'll see how it plays out this season. But to throw Sorsby on top of that pile is interesting. I'm curious where you would have had Brendan Sorsby in relation to this past quarterback class with Mendoza and Simpson at the top.
12: Well, I think Sorsby, just in terms of pure physical traits, is better than Simpson. Simpson was a little more refined in terms of throwing with anticipation, throwing with timing. And by the way, those are traits. One of the things that always just boggles my mind, Lucas, with all the tape that I watch, is when people talk about quarterbacks and their traits. And the way most people talk about it is, if a guy throws the ball hard and he can run, they say that means he has great traits. But to me, if you talk to coaches, that would be way down their list of traits that are essential to play well in the league. You know, no one talks about timing, anticipation, the ability to see the field cleanly, you know, things like that, which are far more important. And of course, ball placement. Ball placement may be the most important. And I think a perfect example of that, as we look ahead to next year, and of course, this year you still have to play, but I think that's the situation with Lenora Sellers from South Carolina, who I'm sure you're very familiar with, being in the SEC. You know, everybody says he's got great traits. Well, what are his traits? He's big, he can run, and he can throw it hard. But he really has a very little sense of how to play the position of quarterback in terms of the detail, the nuance, and the subtlety. So, you know, being able to throw with timing, anticipation, those are traits. And those are traits that are more important in the NFL than being able to throw it hard or run around.
0: Well, the interesting thing, and Greg Cosell joining us now on 104.5 The Zone, is that he doesn't really get the opportunity to play football this season, Greg, unless he's playing at the JUCO level or whatever other avenues he may have. You know, this is outside of the tape study aspect, but I don't know that there's going to be a player with more to answer for at the combine or in the pre-draft process next year than Brendan Sorsby.
12: And I don't know what Brendan's going to do, you know, this season. If he can't play anywhere, obviously he'll work with a quarterback coach. You know, he'll do all those things to stay as close to being involved as he possibly can, other than playing games, and he'll get himself as ready as possible for when the college football season ends. And, you know, we'll see what happens. I mean, you know, obviously, because of the way the NFL feels about gambling, you know, he's got a lot to answer for, and he's really going to have to stay on the straight and narrow. I'm sure he intellectually knows that. I certainly can't speak about addictions or anything like that. That's way beyond anything I know about. So I you know, I'm not going to go there, but he just will have a lot to answer for, and he has to come as, you know, as clean as possible whenever he talks to anybody. But, you know, just looking at him as a football player, he's a very talented prospect.
0: There is a lot of football to be played still, but there is the potential for this to be an extremely strong quarterback class in 2027, with Sorsby now a part of it. Is there anybody in particular that you are most looking forward to seeing how they carry into 2026 and into the 2027 draft at quarterback?
12: Yeah, I would say there are two guys that I found, you know, and I've watched the 2025 tape of about 10 quarterbacks already, Lucas, so I've seen these guys in detail. And I would say there's two guys that I'm most fascinated to see. And again, that doesn't mean they're the first pick or the second pick. I'm just giving you, you know, my, from watching tape, what I see. And that's Darian Mensah, who transferred from Duke and he'll play at the U this year. And the other is CJ Carr from Notre Dame. And of course, CJ Carr doesn't have to come out, but, you know, obviously, when quarterbacks have great years, if they're being talked about as a high pick, they more often than not do come out. Those two quarterbacks I found really, really interesting watching their tape, and I'm really curious to see them play this year.
0: Greg Cosell with us on 104.5 The Zone. Switching gears to another big piece of news last weekend here locally. Jeffrey Simmons inking a 3-year extension. It puts him at over $35 million a year, Greg. He is now the highest paid defensive tackle on average annual value in NFL history, the first D-tackle to get $100 million guaranteed in a contract. As he's about to turn 29, and we're coming off the best season of Jeffrey Simmons' NFL career, obviously, he had already been established as an elite player, Greg. We know this. But is there an area in particular where you felt Jeff made the biggest leap in 2025?
12: I would say that the thing that stood out, and this was a function, I'm sure, of his loss of weight, which was obviously a big story last offseason. He's always been country strong. I mean, even in the NFL, he looked stronger than the guys he was playing against, which is really saying something, but he always looked that way. But I thought his quickness, you know, and I'm sure that had to do with the loss of weight. His quickness seemed to reach another level to me. I mean, there were just times he was, and I don't talk like this because, you know, I see tape, you know, every play, but there were times he appeared to be unblockable. He was so quick off the ball. So, I mean, he is just an unbelievable player. You know, what really struck me, because I was at the mini camp last week, what really struck me was the size of the D line for the Titans. And they're probably going to go 8 or 9 deep with players that they can put out there that can play meaningful snaps. But the size of this D line really, really stood out to me. And again, we're late June, Lucas, so I'm not sitting here saying, man, this is going to be a great O line. They're going to be great. You know, I don't talk like that. You know that. But I mean, just standing, you know, pretty close to these guys, you know, they are some big, big dudes. And that's what Robert Saleh and I know wants, because he's a believer that the D line is sort of your foundation defensively. He's not necessarily a big blitz guy in terms of percentage. So they could easily, as I said, go 8 or 9 deep, depending on who they choose to keep closer to the back end.
0: Which could mean less of a snap count for Jeffrey Simmons, right? And Robert Saleh has talked about that. Jeffrey Simmons has talked about that, of maximizing his impact, creating as many one-on-ones as humanly possible for Jeffrey Simmons. How different do you see him setting up in this Robert Saleh defense compared to what we saw under Denard Wilson last year?
12: Well, there's no question. Again, I don't know exactly what the front alignments are going to be, you know, but I think, you know, this is a defense where when it comes to pure pass situations, you know, third downs, you know, second and longs, whatever, that Robert Saleh wants his D line to be the driving force of the pass rush. He wants to turn these guys loose. And that often then dictates how you align your front. So I'm sure Jeffrey Simmons is excited about that because, you know, now you feel, hey, I can go get the quarterback. The question is, how will offenses respond? Because now you have Franklin Myers who can win. You know, one of the things that stood out about Franklin Myers, and I'm sure it's one reason he's now in Tennessee, when I watched Denver's tape last year, is he can win one-on-ones. So it's easy to say you're going to slide your protection to Jeffrey Simmons, but then if Franklin Myers can win one-on-one, or if Jermaine Johnson can win one-on-one, which he's capable of, then, you know, then it puts a real burden on the offense and their pass protection. But there's no question that in terms of pass rush, Robert Saleh wants the D line to be the foundation. So it's pretty much, hey, let's go get the quarterback. And there's not a single D lineman that doesn't get excited about that.
0: And Saleh, having coached John Franklin Myers at the Jets, will be intimately familiar with his skill set. Looking at those two players who are set to line up next to one another a good bit this season, where do you see the biggest similarities and differences in a player like John Franklin Myers and Jeffrey Simmons? As Greg, it's probably the best situation for Jeff since Denico Autry was here and the Titans front had some teeth to it.
12: Well, I think what'll be interesting is I think in their base defense, Franklin Myers will probably play outside at DN, and they'll probably have Jordan Elliott play D tackle next to Simmons, because Jordan Elliott's a big, strong run defender. And then when they go to their nickel, and Robert Saleh's a nickel guy, he rarely plays dime, is you'll see Franklin Myers, I think, move inside. And then the edge player, I guess we'll have to wait and see who that is. But I think at that point, they would want Franklin Myers inside. So in their sub fronts, their nickel sub fronts, the two of them will be next to one another. No one compares to Simmons. I mean, Simmons, you can easily make the case that Jeffrey Simmons, as we speak today, Lucas, is the best defensive tackle in the league. And I'm not sure you'd get a big argument about that from many. I mean, he's been so, so good. And as I said, I thought he added to his game a year ago with the quickness and the first step explosiveness. So that'll be a really good interior pass rush. You know, Jermaine Johnson is a very capable player, a player that I really liked coming out of Florida State. Obviously, Robert Saleh knows him well. In addition, you mentioned Franklin Myers being with the Jets. So is Jermaine Johnson. You know, I think there's a lot there to cultivate with Jermaine Johnson. Again, another guy, when I saw him in person standing not too far away, I couldn't believe how big he was. But there's no, I mean, he almost looks thin despite how big he is. You know, there's no fat on that guy at all. So, you know, it's going to be a very interesting D line and a very interesting pass rush in their nickel sub fronts.
0: Greg Cosell with us on 104.5 The Zone. Having spent a good portion of minicamp here, watching practice, talking to Titans coaches, we're into year one of the Robert Saleh era. Where do you feel this defense maybe is a little bit light versus what the best version of it could be under Robert Saleh, how he would envision it?
12: Well, he's more of a zone guy than a man guy, but I think the corner position on the outside, which was certainly a weakness last year, and I think Denard Wilson basically had to, you know, just play defense to compensate for his corners. You know, I think we're in the wait and see mode with Alante Taylor and Cordell Flott, two players I like, but they're obviously new. Taylor, I really like. He played more slot in New Orleans than on the outside. But as you know, because he's a Tennessee guy, he was an outside corner at Tennessee. So, I mean, he's played outside and he's physical. He's got a swagger to him. He's one of those guys you like on your back end. Flott's actually got a lot of ability. The thing with him is he's, you know, 175, 180 pounds. So now you just have to wait and see, can he hold up on the outside in the league? You know, I don't think they're like concerns in the sense of, oh my God, we don't have any corners, but it's just a little bit of wait and see, you know, work in progress to see how that plays out. On the back end, the player I'm really anxious to see once, you know, the real game start is Kevin Winston, because I think he can be an impact safety. You know, he's big, he's physical, he can play on the back end, he can play down low, he can cover. I mean, he has a chance to be one of the really good safeties in the league.
0: Yeah, injuries holding back Kevin Winston Jr. his rookie year, you know, hoping for a clean bill of health for him in 2026. But to the Alante Taylor point, Greg, of playing largely in the slot in New Orleans, 2024, he got a lot of run at outside corner, and his best pass rushing numbers came in 2024. Greg, four sacks, a high number for a cornerback. Yeah. You mentioned the physicality. Could you see that being a factor in 2026, Alante Taylor, and how the Titans could utilize him in crashing the backfield?
12: Now you get into a situation where does Robert Saleh, because Alante Taylor, when he's lined up to the boundary, was a very good blitzer. The question is, does that become part, even though Robert Saleh by nature is not a strong blitz guy, does he add that into, you know, his sub packages because he's got a player in Taylor who's very good at it? You know, so that's where you sort of take your scheme and you add in a player and his traits and his attributes, and you see, okay, he's really good at this. So you know what? I'm going to selectively deploy that within the context of my scheme. That's a great point, Lucas. I'm very anxious to see that, because he is, despite the fact that he's, you know, I don't know what Taylor weighs. He's probably 195-ish. I mean, he's not 210 or 215, but he's very physical and very competitive and very tenacious. And, you know, he embraces the physical part of the game.
0: Greg Cosell, making us smarter on 104.5 The Zone. Greg, always good to talk to you. Appreciate you taking the time.
12: Thanks, Lucas. Appreciate it.
0: Greg Cosell of NFL Films, at Greg Cosell on Twitter. Always great stuff every week. The Alante Taylor aspect of the pass rush, Robert. We talked about it yesterday. We heard from Alante Taylor. Just as a wrinkle, I'm fascinated to see how Robert Saleh opts to utilize a player that is here because he wants to play on the outside. And that is all of the messaging from the Titans, is that he's going to play on the outside. The thing that we haven't talked about that much is how much that physicality will be utilized to get to the quarterback.
1: Yeah, and he brought it up too, that Robert Saleh is not really a blitzing guy, but when you have someone that is a skill that is in there,

0: It's going to be a party. And hopefully we can replicate some of the vibes from 3HL's karaoke night the other night.
1: Yeah, if you came to that, you know we know how to throw a party. All the Zone crowd's going to be there. The other guys who are affectionately known as Them Guys now, after Ramon and Will crushed.
0: So that the Them Guys tag happens because of their performance on karaoke night.
1: Oh, absolutely. I mean, if I'm going out to, we're giving out awards like Rookie of the Year, CJ in promotions wins Rookie of the Year.
0: CJ obliterated Whatever You Like by T.I.
1: It was so stinking good. And I would give MVP to Will. I think he carried it. And then Coach of the Year.
0: He showed some versatility.
1: Oh, yeah. Right? I mean, to go from Frank Sinatra to Boosie.
0: Yeah, I mean.
1: Yeah, not many people can do
0: that. That's range.
1: Well, we're going to be doing that. We're going to be going balls to pins out there. Should be a lot of fun. Everybody's going to come hang out. Come hang out and have a lukewarm Tito's shot with Ron Slay. That's his specialty. And it should be a good time. Come out there and test yourself against me, because I'm a pretty scratch bowler. Average about 125. So that's not good if you're unfamiliar with bowling scores.
0: Who was comeback player of the year?
1: Comeback player of the year.
0: Karaoke night, then. I mean, we might as well do the whole...
1: Comeback player of the year, I would have to give that to Kirby. Because Kirby...
0: I missed Kirby.
1: Kirby sang Ain't No Sunshine When She's Gone.
0: Oh,
1: so
0: man.
1: I did not have any expectations for Kirby going into this. Because naturally, I did not... I've never heard him sing. He's never sang my praises. He's never sang me a little ditty. He's never sang me a song. But when he got up there and was like... Ain't no sunshine when she's gone. Dude, Kirby was belting it out. I would give comeback player of the year to Curb.
0: Who was the most disappointing? Who flopped at karaoke night?
1: Oh, maybe me.
0: No.
1: When I got up there, dude.
0: Toby Keith.
1: I couldn't hear the music well. So I lost my tracking once or twice, and I made it into a giant joke about Cheyenne. I was like, oh, I want to dedicate this song to my lovely fiance.
0: It was beautiful.
1: It's not always about you. Sometimes I want to talk about a me. And it didn't play the way I wanted to. But I felt like I fell short of expectations. We'll review the film. We'll get better for next year.
0: 615-737-1045 is how you chime in. Can Tennessee be any better at affecting the quarterback this year, considering the difference in talent level from last year to this year with the Chaz Coleman news that came down? We'll do the SEC stat of the day next.
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6: Sacks. That's my fault, Zach. I did not ask you to play the talk about sec coming back. This is the SEC stat of the day. You even asked me. Oh,

0: Let's talk about
1: Kirby Smart.
0: Ian Greg Sankey in the SEC. Let's talk about SEC.
2: A lot going on there. It's auditory assault sometimes is the best way to describe this show. 13 and a half. That's the number. 13 and a half sacks. That's what Tennessee returns in 2026, in case you were wondering. That accounts for 36% of the Vols' sack total of 37 in the 2025 season. Dominic Bailey led the Vols in sacks last year with 5.5. It was a very by-committee approach. Dominic Bailey, the defensive tackle, gone. Caleb Herring, 4 sacks, gone. Tyree West, 4 sacks, gone. Joshua Josephs, 4 sacks, gone. And on we go. Even Jalen McMurray at corner chipping in 2, gone. Jordan Ross, 1.5 sacks, he's out of here. Boo Carter, out of here. I mean, we can keep going down the list. So the news today is that Chaz Coleman is officially not playing football for Tennessee this year. A tumultuous offseason, to say the least. And according to On3 Sports, Tennessee and Chaz Coleman officially parted ways today. Medically disqualified is the phrasing here. Now, my biggest fascination is with why it took so long. Money thing? Anything on the medical side that impacts the money side? And what is Chaz Coleman going to do from here? Is he just done playing football? Is he has no recourse to play anywhere. There's nowhere Chaz Coleman can do. There's nowhere Chaz Coleman can go.
1: Or anywhere he can do.
2: He's just not going to play football in 2026. He's a young player. He's a talented player. The last time we heard from Josh Heupel on this was in May 27th. Rinse and repeating what he said during spring ball. Quote, Chaz has been dealing with some things and we're here to support him. We'll continue to go through that process. So again, not a surprise, but it does bring back a conversation that we've already kind of had on this show, and that is, why does this keep happening? And Tennessee was able to figure it out with Boo Carter to an extent in that he was able to come back, earn his way back onto the team. He got on the field, didn't have a high impact, and you know, we learn he's entering the portal before the regular season's even over. Nico Iamaleava, earlier in that 2025 offseason. And you can't tie those three things together with anything specific. But it is something that all falls under that same category. So it's one of those things that you throw your hands up as a Vols fan and you don't know what Josh Heupel could have done differently. What could Josh Heupel have done differently with the Chaz Coleman situation? We don't have a lot of information, but Robert, like, nothing. I don't know what he possibly could have done differently other than more homework, but even then, he came here under coaches that he had worked with previously. None of it has made sense at any point in time.
1: I mean, and that's kind of the damned if you do and damned if you don't thing with the portal. Like, you have to move quick to get some of these guys. You have to offer big money to entice them to sign, but you don't get any time to spend with them. You don't get to meet them. You don't get to know what their headspace is like.
2: In 3, 2, 1.
1: Hit it. Oh,
2: well, that's disappointing.
1: They said 10:53, we were having a fire alarm.
2: Trying to have a fire alarm test.
1: We were going to break early and try to avoid it, but hell, they ain't even going
2: to
1: do it.
2: Remember when we used to do the fire alarm dance party?
1: Fire alarm! Yeah!
2: No music.
1: There ain't no music. Somebody play something now. Come on. There we go. Yeah! Coming up next, what are we talking about?
2: Speaking of disappointing,
1: they said 10:53. We were having a fire alarm.
2: Trying to have a fire alarm test.
1: We were going to break early and try to avoid it, but hell, they ain't even going to do it.
2: Remember when we used to do the fire alarm dance party?
1: Fire alarm! Yeah!
2: No music.
1: There ain't no music. Somebody play something now. Come on. There we go. Yeah! Coming up next, what are we talking about?
2: Speaking of edge rushers, one that actually will play this season is Keldrick Falk, the first-round draft pick of the Tennessee Titans. We will hear from Keldrick Falk and his media availability from minicamp last week coming up next.

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3: 11 o'clock. Good morning from the Circus Sports at the Mint Kentucky Downs Studio. I'm Lucas Panzeca. Chaz Coleman is officially out at Tennessee. The Penn State edge rusher transfer has been medically disqualified from the team, according to On3 Sports. Coleman came in as a highly touted transfer after last season, but has not practiced with the team since the first 2 weeks of spring ball. The group stage is over for the U.S. men's national team in the World Cup after a 3-2 loss against Turkey last night in Los Angeles. With a heavily rotated squad, the U.S. conceding a goal in the final kick of the game, they still emerge as Group D champions. Christian Pulisic came off the bench for 30 minutes as he returned from a calf injury. The U.S. will play in the round of 32 Wednesday with Bosnia confirmed as the opponent. World Cup action continues today. The final round of group stage games, France and Norway play for the top of Group I in Boston, Kylian Mbappe versus Erling Haaland. That's at 2 p.m. The NHL draft begins tonight at 6 Central in Buffalo. The Toronto Maple Leafs have the number 1 overall pick. The Predators have the number 10 overall pick in Chris McFarland's first draft as Preds general manager. For all your foundation repairs and waterproofing needs, visit USSTN.com. 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
3: We've talked a lot this offseason about Jeffrey Simmons, about the added depth of this Titans defensive line, Solomon Thomas, John Franklin Myers, a marquee signing in free agency. We haven't, I feel like, talked a ton about this edge rusher group, and Jermaine Johnson kind of headlines it after that trade for Tavondre Sweat, but so does Keldrick Falk. And my sort of primary question, Robert, is, who will the Titans get more out of in 2026? Keldrick Falk, your first-round draft pick, one of two, out of Auburn, who is going into his rookie year, has the body type that will fit into this Robert Saleh defense, or Femuel Adejo, who you drafted early in the second round out of UCLA last year, going into his second year after an injury-riddled rookie season where we really didn't get even a chance to see how Femi would grow. You put it this way, Femi did not play a single snap with Mike McCoy as the Titans interim head coach. And Mike McCoy was the Titans interim head coach for the vast majority of the season. Because when you look at those two players, very different prospects, different in their traits, length, Femuel Adejo, as we know, a former off-ball linebacker, but drafted in a similar category of player, I would say, late first round. Femuel Adejo was one of the first picks off the board in the second round. If you had to, and if we had done the polls today, they would have been brought to you by Two Rivers Ford, and one of them would have been, who do you expect more from in 2026? Femuel Adejo in his second year, or Keldrick Falk as a rookie? What would your instinct be?
4: My instinct would say Falk, 10 times out of 10. Because, and no fault to Femi, he's still learning the position. Falk has a more ready NFL contributor body and frame than Femi does. Femi's built like a Greek god, but it's still the length that Falk possesses is going to get him work on early downs, where Femi is more of like a Sam, like a dude that you would want to be able to drop into coverage. He's got the athletic ability, but just hasn't proven to put it all together yet. I would imagine that despite Falk being so young, I think he would get more run on early downs and probably contribute a little more to this defense.
3: Doesn't help that Femi hasn't been able to contribute much in the offseason program either. So I'm fascinated to watch both of those players come training camp, assuming they're healthy. 615-737-1045 is how you jump in. We are fueled by Hattie B's Hot Chicken, the best in the world. Go check out their new location in East Nashville. Download the Hattie B's app before you do. Great spot to watch all of the soccer action this weekend. Robert, we get Erling Haaland, Kylian Mbappe coming up in 3 hours.
4: I don't know who to pick. This is like rock stone cold, like the third one with a Limp Bizkit. You don't even know what I'm talking about, dude.
3: I know those names.
4: You know all those names. Yeah. It is the greatest wrestling montage of all time, set to Limp Bizkit's My Way. And if you don't watch wrestling, before big matches, they will have a little vignette that they'll play before that reminds you of everything that happened before this, why this match is taking place. It is the greatest wrestling recap video in the history of professional wrestling. You need to go watch the Stone Cold Rock My Way video. It's incredible if you haven't done so. But that's what this feels like. This feels like a WrestleMania matchup. Like, is there like any other opportunity? What's your slumping body language for?
3: Marciano just said in the FNM Bank chat, and he's correct. I just saw this, that Erling Haaland is on the bench tonight. Today. Norway is heavily rotating against France. They're both through. This is a matchup for the top spot in the group, but they are both clinched to go to the knockout rounds, and Norway is sitting Erling Haaland. So we'll see. Hopefully we see him in the second half, and hopefully France doesn't do the same with Mbappe, but that would definitely cut out one of the biggest star power matchups of this entire tournament.
4: Well, that would make Haaland Stone Cold. If you'll remember, Stone Cold was the special guest referee between, I think it was Brock Lesnar, Kurt Angle, and then retired. Dude just split after that. He was like, all right, see y'all, that was my last one. When you see him. So Haaland,
3: and it was indeed his last one.
4: Haaland would be Stone Cold in this case. Well, Stone Cold had a impromptu match at a WrestleMania where he's Stone Cold stunnered Kevin Owens, but that's not a real match. That's like anything that happens in Saudi Arabia. Those aren't real canon matches. Like Shawn Michaels and Triple H taking on Undertaker and Kane 15 years past all their prime. None of that's real. That's all fictitious fanfic, and I won't listen to any words otherwise.
3: It's like LIV Golf, speaking of Saudi Arabia. Like, that didn't really happen, right? it burned bright for like 2 years, but that was a fever dream.
4: Paul Topper in the chat. You think you're special? You do. I can see it in your eyes.
3: I mean, you're getting... Darius says it was absolute cinema. He gets chills thinking about it.
4: Oh, dude, it is so stinking good. And that match was awesome because up to that point, God, I can't believe we're doing WrestleMania recap.
3: This is range. Again, we talk about range. We just went from Titans pass rush to the World Cup to one of the greatest pro wrestling moments of all time.
4: Well, I mean,
3: in the span of 3 minutes.
4: This was the biggest moment of The Rock's career up to that point because Stone Cold had the first two matches. This wasn't even a rubber match. Stone Cold had dominated The Rock at WrestleMania. This was the last thing The Rock needed as a feather in his cap. So him beating Stone Cold, Rock bottled him, I think it was like 3 or 4 times to get the win. Huge win in The Rock's career. Stone Cold went off, rode into the sunset. The Rock took the stage as the new main event player in the WWE. It was a huge moment. It was seismic for the WWE.
3: Well, we're not going to get a seismic matchup from the jump, unfortunately, between France and Norway. We'll give you like an hour and a half, see who you want to win that matchup. But let's hear from Keldrick Falk, who spoke with Titans Media last week at minicamp.
5: How much farther along do you feel from draft night?
6: Oh, man, I feel extreme. I feel extremely, like, extremely better than I came in. I done got, you know, halfway acclimated. I haven't got it all the way yet. But I done got to the point where I feel comfortable just going out there and playing with the guys. You know, the plays and stuff, as far as the plays, I mean, those feel like, like I know them like the back of my hand right now. So now it's just taking that next step into just, you know, becoming the caliber player I think I am.
7: It's uncommon for the coaches to have the refs blow sack plays dead at practice. How much did you guys like that today?
6: That was smooth. In college, they ain't do that. We ain't do that in college. We was the offense. If the offense bombed us and we thought we had a sack, nah, it was a bomb. It wasn't no sack. So I mess with that.
8: From a technique standpoint and just how you maybe you've improved as a player, have you learned some things over the last couple of months?
6: Definitely. As far as how we play stuff up here, it was totally different from where I was in college. So, like, I really had to start from ground zero and just get the fundamentals of how we, you know, how we got off the ball, especially in the attack front that we in. I felt like it took me a week, maybe two, to get that part down, but once I got that part down, everything else came a little easier.
9: With that attack front, like that mindset, like that's what's asked you to do. You don't have to read too much. How much does that excite you to be able to just pin your ears back and go get the quarterback?
6: Man, that's what I wish I, you know, really could have did in college. Don't get me wrong, I love what I did in college, but if I could have just got off the rock like how I am now, man, it would have been a really, really fun year. Like, it would have been a really fun couple of years. It was still fun, but I really love playing in this type of defense.
9: What do you think of some of the things that White Cotton and Tansel Smart that they're doing with you? Like the ball they throw it at you to make sure you get your hands up, and the football on the string and all those things.
6: Straight eye discipline. Everything we do is off eye discipline. If you watch our drills, you see us keying the ball. He say we don't move until that ball moves. So he throw any distractions, he can push us. You see sometimes he even throw the tennis ball at us. He's just callousing us in that like watching that ball, keying that ball, and whenever it flinches, we gone.
10: Through a rep where it kind of clicked for you that this is the kind of defense you fit in, or that this is the kind of defense that's more fun for you than what you were talking about?
6: It really wasn't even a rep. It was just me, you know, looking through the install of it. When you just watch the tape and you see guys just getting go, go, go, go, and there's really not nothing else to it but go. I mean, I don't feel like any D lineman would say no to that. Like, any D lineman would love to just go every play.
11: What is your focus or plan these next 40 days as you have to train
6: camp? One, to figure out what I need to improve on as far as how my offseason went up here, and then from there is just adding more to me. I want to make sure that I come in polished, in shape, and ready to go. I'm going to stay in the playbook, get training, and then I'm going to make sure that I work the fundamentals that, you know, we do every day up here, every day.
12: When you think about from the mental side, how have you been able to maybe grow and develop in that way outside of the physical?
6: The mental side, I say just being up first. It's the first time that I've been away from home for, like, you know, further away from home. I went to Auburn. I was an hour away from my house. So, I mean, it really wasn't too much of a difference for me. But whenever I came up here, it was the more free time, the longer I was, the distance away I was from my family. And then, you know, it just was showing me that I had to really lock in on, like, this. When I was in college, I mean, I could go home every weekend. I could, you know, if I wanted to, I could have went home every day after practice. I mean, I was just that close. But up here, it's like I'm focusing on me and I'm focusing on ball. So, really, I feel like that was better for me, just to focus on ball. Yeah.
7: So, we've seen you work with Tanzel before practice a couple of times. And it's not just him, it's some veterans. Obviously, deep position. Right. What's it like to, you know, go from a coach to then Jacob Martin, maybe help pulling you aside and helping you out with some handwork and stuff, to have those resources?
6: That's great. Like, just to have those resources is great. I take that as just picking everybody's brains. Whenever, you know, Jermaine came during OTAs, I was picking his brain all the time. When, you know, Jacob Martin, he was here every practice, and I was picking his brain every day just to get the knowledge of, like, how he do stuff. We don't play the same at all. But just to get a different perspective on, like, how to play D-line or how to rush a passer is like key for me, because I'm still developing that passer's package for me.
9: Jeff Simmons, you're in the building with him now. How has that been, just being able to gather things from him and just learn how to be a pro from a guy that's done it so well?
6: Man, it's been great. Like you said, he's a pro, and, like, he's been seasoned in it. Like, he knows what it's like to, to play here. And I feel like he knows a little bit about, like, I mean, he definitely knows a lot more than what I do, especially playing in the league. And, man, it's like just coming on the sideline. I mean, I don't really think he practiced these last 2 days, but just coming to the sideline and just, like, you know, getting his perspective on, like, things he's seen that I could do better on, you know, as far as when the old lineman jumps at me and I got a good get off. I got to be able to plant that foot in the ground and come back inside on it. And it's just things that I couldn't see myself on the field that he's seen off the field. And I was like, you know, just picking that up from him, like, it's great because, I mean, you know, really wanted the best to do it. So it's like, you got no choice but to, like, you know, really lock in and listen to him.
3: That was a strong bleep.
4: Like a minute, dude.
3: Yeah, he came in.
4: I'm not even surprised when I hear him anymore. I'm just glad they're there. But then it went on for like a second too long. I was like, the hell did it was he like, say?
3: It's like one of those.
6: It's great because, I mean, you know, really wanted the best to do it. So it's like, you got no choice but to, like, you know, really lock in and listen to
3: him. I mean, he laid it down, man. That was like one of those from The Wire. What was the senator's name?
4: Oh, the one that goes bleep.
3: Yeah. Yeah. Clay yeah. Something.
4: He passed away recently, didn't he?
3: He did. Very sad. I need to rewatch that show. It's been too long. There's too many shows to rewatch. I want to rewatch some shows more than I want to watch new shows. Like, I am itching to rewatch Sopranos for like the fourth time more than I'm itching to start up something new. And there's a lot of good shows out there that I have not experienced yet.
4: This is what it felt like. This is what it felt like when he did that.
7: Maybe help pulling you aside and helping you out with some handwork and stuff to have those resources.
6: Oh, no, that's great. Like,
4: all right, we get it. All right, Kendrick. Like, okay.
3: Clay.
4: Oh, he's still going. Oh, okay. All right, sorry. Must have had a lot of feelings about it. Hopefully we can pick it up here and it's not. Oh, no, still cussing. Okay, thank you.
3: Clay Davis, thank you.
4: Thank you.
3: Bustin' Diamond in the F.
4: Crap. I wish I could do it. It's good stuff. So good.
3: So that's Keldrick Falk. I'm excited to see who has a quicker path to getting to quarterbacks for the Titans this year between him and Femi. I'm with you that it is. Keldrick Falk. He's played the position longer than Femi Oladejo, despite the fact that Femi is going into his second year. I mean, you think about it, Robert. This will be Femi Oladejo's second year in the NFL and third year ever playing edge rusher. Or really less than that. Because he didn't really get kicked outside until a few weeks into his final season at UCLA. And he did not get the opportunity to grow into that role because he was sidelined for the vast majority of his rookie year with the Titans.
4: I'll tell you the guy that I'm looking for that I don't know. I don't have, no one's said anything that makes me think this, but I think Jacob Martin is going to be a big player in the pass rush. He's the only guy that is like an actual, that has speed rusher elements to his game. Like on third down, I think it's Jacob Martin and Jermaine Johnson on the outside, if they're two outside linebackers. He's third on the depth chart if you're looking at our lads, but I think he's going to be a bigger player than Femi is. Or Jalen Harrell. I think you could put Femi and Jalen Harrell together, and he would be a bigger player than them.
3: 615-737-1045 is how you jump in. Okay, takeaways from the way the United States finished out group stage action and what's to come in the knockout round. We'll talk to Joe Lowry of Total Soccer Show, backheel.com. He joins us coming up next.

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7: The United States men's national team are through to the round of 32. A loss to Turkey to close out group stage play last night, but they are Group D champs nonetheless. A round of 32 fixture against Bosnia looming on Wednesday. And here to talk about it is, in my opinion, one of the best currently doing it in American soccer media, Joseph Lowry. You can read him on backheel.com. He has work on ESPN, The Athletic. You can hear him on The Total Soccer Show, which I am a huge fan of on The Athletic. Joe Lowry joins us now on 104.5 The Zone. Joe, good morning, man. Good to have you.
8: Hey, good morning. Thank you so much for having me here.
7: You were in person there in Los Angeles at Los Angeles Stadium watching that 3-2 defeat. Mixed feelings, I'm sure, right? A gut punch at the end, maybe some depth exposed from this team, but that's because this team had the luxury of testing its depth.
8: Yeah, it's a weird position to be in where it feels like a lot of the sentiment coming out of last night is mixed. But the reality of the group stage is that the U.S. passed that test with flying colors. To be in a position to be able to rotate and only play Weston McKennie, the only starter who saw the field last night for the U.S. in the 11 initially anyway, that is a huge success. It is uncharted territory for the U.S. men's national team. Of course, the group, not the most difficult group. There's no doubt about that. That's the luxury of being a host nation. But the reality is this team did exactly what it needed to do. And you want to be in a position to give guys like Mark McKenzie and Miles Robinson and Joe Scally and everybody else who played last night in the 11, you want to be able to give those guys minutes. And so that Mauricio Pochettino could do that, I think, is a massive success.
7: Were you on board with Christian Pulisic playing as much as he did coming on in the 57th minute, if I remember correctly? And now that we know he didn't get hurt and we have that hindsight, what did you think of the impact that he brought off the bench?
8: Yeah, I mean, it's always difficult to answer those kinds of questions because I'm not a doctor and I'm not able to see what sort of information the U.S. medical staff had about Christian Pulisic's calf. I will say that he played and Mauricio Pochettino, you know, talked about how the goal last night was not just to win the game, which of course they didn't do, but was to give Christian Pulisic 30 or 40 minutes. That makes me think that it absolutely was the right call. If that's what Pochettino's fitness medical advisors are telling him, I have no reason to argue with that. And I thought he looked, Christian Pulisic, really good when he was on the field. He was transformative for the U.S. last night. His change of pace, his ability to beat players on the dribble, his quickness, his speed, all of that was there for the U.S. last night. And I think there's no doubt about it for the U.S. to do what they want to do this summer in a bracket for the knockout rounds that is shaping up to be quite favorable until they reach the quarterfinals. They're going to need Christian Pulisic on the field, right? To do the things that they've dreamed of doing since they were children, these U.S. players, they're going to need him. And so that we saw him for a chunk of last night, that he looked good, didn't seem to have any setbacks, is again, a massive success.
7: He's brought a spark every time we've seen him so far in this tournament, which has been limited. Three games this team has played. The sample size for Christian is less than 90 minutes, Joe. But is this the most fun that you've had watching Christian Pulisic in a U.S. uniform?
8: It's up there. It's absolutely up there. I'm thinking about when he first kind of breaks onto the scene for the U.S. ahead of that failed 2018 World Cup cycle. That just realizing, oh, the U.S. can produce a player like this. That was a pretty special feeling that I'm not sure I've felt since then. But I think this is Christian Pulisic near or at his best. I mean, those 45 minutes he played against Paraguay were, I think, the best that we've probably seen from him in a U.S. shirt. And so through that lens, absolutely, I think this has been a really enjoyable experience for everyone. And that the U.S. managed to lock up a spot in the knockout rounds with Christian Pulisic playing 25% of their meaningful minutes, 25% across the first two games. He played one half of four. I mean, that's a really, really nice place to be in for the U.S. and illustrates their depth and quality as well.
7: Joseph Lowery is our guest on 104.5 The Zone at Joe C. Lowery is where you can follow him on Twitter. Does great work covering American soccer writ large, not just the U.S. men's national team. What about this setup with Mauricio Pochettino in charge? Do you feel is highlighting Christian Pulisic's strengths the most?
8: I think the fluidity that we're seeing on the left side at this tournament in particular, where Anthony Robinson in possession will push forward on the left, and Christian Pulisic then will be in that left half space. And there's a lot of ability to rotate between those two players. Pulisic can drift wide if he wants to and pick up the ball. He can stay centrally. He can drop a little bit deeper, or he can run in behind. It seems like the emphasis on fluidity and also those dynamic movements in behind opposing back lines have really helped Pulisic, because that's where he's at his best. Christian Pulisic is when he can knife in behind opposing back lines. And that has been a huge feature of the U.S. attack at this World Cup, maybe more than we've ever really seen it before. It seems like Pochettino has a very good understanding of how to get the best out of Christian Pulisic and what Pulisic is really exceptional at.
7: Which, if we rewind to a year ago at this time, Joe, it's nice to hear you say that sentence, right? When last summer it was Christian Pulisic not wanting to participate and needing a break and not being a part of things with the U.S. at the Gold Cup. And there was this tension there and the vibes were all over the place. Have you at any point really sat back to think about the last year and a half of the Mauricio Pochettino era and the wide range of vibes that we've had, where it's almost felt like, Joe, he's just been messing with us this whole time, has had his hand up like, I got it. I know what I'm doing. And it has been hard to argue the results through the first three games of this competition.
8: Yeah, and not just us on the outside, but also I think his players. You mentioned Christian Pulisic in that back and forth around the Gold Cup last year, where Christian Pulisic wanted to be able to take the Gold Cup off after a couple of long seasons with Milan, and also looking forward to another long season and also the World Cup that we're watching right now. And so Pulisic told Mauricio Pochettino and his staff, hey, I'd like to come in for the two friendlies before the Gold Cup, but I'd like to take the Gold Cup off. And Pochettino said, thanks, but no thanks, pal. Like, we're doing fine without you. It was a big moment, right, to have that sort of play out in the public space. Pochettino didn't seem to care all that much about that, at least not publicly. Then you have Weston McKennie not being selected for a roster last fall for really reasons that didn't line up. This has been Mauricio Pochettino, and he's talked about this, resetting the culture in this U.S. team ever since the U.S. fell to Panama in embarrassing fashion in the Nations League on home soil at SoFi Stadium, the very same stadium where they had maybe their greatest World Cup performance ever a year and a half or so later. That was a moment that triggered Pochettino's reset. And he has talked publicly about, the culture wasn't where it needed to be. And so there have been a lot of interesting personnel decisions along the way. But I think those served a purpose, which is to get players who were always going to be the crucial players to realize, hey, there is at least a sliver of a possibility that if you are not stepping up to the plate here culturally, you're not going to be in this roster. And it does very much seem like so far it has worked.
7: And obviously the vibes have been overwhelmingly positive with this team since the start of this competition. So it's interesting, yesterday with a last second loss essentially to Turkey, and you were a part of that press conference with Mauricio Pochettino. We played some of the audio at the start of the show, Joe. I don't know that he was expecting that tense of an atmosphere, getting questions about the loss and a disappointing result. And he seemed a little taken aback by it. Was that to you kind of a world colliding moment of American sports culture and losing is bad and winning is good no matter the circumstance versus, maybe the world Mauricio Pochettino comes from where it's so much more about the big picture, if that makes sense?
8: No, I think that's a really great way to phrase that. I hadn't considered it quite from that angle just yet, but I really do like that. I think this was, first of all, Pochettino, I do think, even kind of brought some negativity into that press conference before he was confronted with questions. U.S. players coming to the mix zone last night were not especially eager to talk, and that's understandable after a loss. But there were a lot of, I shouldn't say a lot, there were a handful of U.S. players that when asked to speak, just kept their head down and walked out, right? Which again, that does happen. But the mood wasn't great last night. I get the sense that this is a team that wants to win everything at every moment. At the same time, what you're saying is right on the money, where this is a weird position as American soccer. We're not used to being in a position where the U.S. men's national team was already qualified with a game to spare and a game doesn't matter. And so I think some of the questions reflected that, and Pochettino did take some issue with that. He talked about, when asked about momentum and is there a loss of momentum from a loss like this, he seemed genuinely confused and raised the idea, well, what was I supposed to do? I play these players and you take whatever happens with them, right? You take the win, the loss, or the draw with the backups. Or am I supposed to play the first choice guys, four of which were at risk of yellow card suspension, or risk an injury, or risk an issue to a key player and lose them for the next round? Like, what do you want me to do? And I'm completely sympathetic to that. I think Pochettino absolutely did the right thing with his lineup yesterday. I do not think the result matters. Of course, you prefer to win or draw than lose, obviously. But the reality is, that is going to be a blip. That it's absolutely going to be a blip. And these groups, this group of players are professionals. And they understand how to manage coming back from a game like this in this context that means so, so little. So yeah, it's possible the momentum took a little bit of a ding. And Pochettino, of course, didn't concede that point. You wouldn't expect him to. But the reality is, he did what he needed to do. The box is checked, and now it's time to move on.
7: And despite the loss, it was cool to see some guys take their opportunities last night. Sebastian Berhalter getting his first career USA goal, certainly in a competition of this caliber. Very cool to see. But there were struggling performances last night as well. Guys like Tim Weah, Miles Robinson didn't necessarily cover themselves in glory. But was there anyone in particular that got an opportunity that you felt asserted themselves last night as somebody that could make an impact in the knockout round?
8: Yeah, Berhalter, I think, is the closest one. Last night was an odd game because I think in so many ways, and maybe other people would disagree with this, but for me, this was a game that confirmed a lot of my priors coming into the tournament, which is center back depth is a problem. And that's going to be a longer conversation after the World Cup when you would assume Tim Ream gets a send-off friendly and kind of rides off into the sunset, right? Mark McKenzie, you didn't mention his name, but I thought he was extremely, extremely rough on that first goal that Turkey scored. Miles Robinson, maybe a little slow to react on the second goal. Matt Turner, I thought, you run through the list of players on the defensive depth, I thought, struggled. Tosin and Austin Trusty ankle injury, and we don't know exactly what his status is going to be moving forward. He finished the game, but clearly was not right in that moment. There are real concerns there, and there always sort of were. On the positive front, I think Berhalter is the one that you look at. We already knew that Sebastian Berhalter, if you've watched him at all, for club in Vancouver, in MLS, or for country with the U.S., his set-piece service and his ball striking is top tier, right? Not just in the U.S. player pool, but globally. The way he strikes the ball is fantastic. Still, I think there were some moments last night you could see he was a little bit rough in his distribution deeper in midfield, had some great diagonals as well, but is still learning. And to be fair to the guy, he was playing in a more unfamiliar role without Tyler Adams, without Christian Roldan. He was playing as the deepest midfielder. And that's not a role that he's played at all for the United States and has played very rarely for Vancouver. So again, there's some learning curve there. But if you're looking for positives, I think he was the one. And everybody else is still very much scratching and clawing and hoping for a few minutes here and there on the knockouts.
7: I credit to Turkey too, right? Joe Lowry joins us now on 104.5 The Zone. Arda Güler was just awesome to watch last night. Just the cherry on top, the nutmeg of Christian Pulisic to set up that game-winning goal at the end. At some point, you got to tip the cap, right? And I imagine it was very frustrating for Turkish fans watching that performance after the flop that Turkey has been in this tournament. At the very least, Joe, maybe a good test for this USA team that has not seen that profile of a team in this tournament, even if it was with guys that largely aren't going to be starting in the winner-go-home matchups.
8: Yeah, very much so. I mean, Turkey are a talented team. You mentioned Güler. I mean, he was the best player on the field yesterday. This is a team that didn't play their best in the first two group stage games, I'll concede that, but took 62 shots and didn't score a goal. I mean, there is a little bit of sometimes the ball is just not bouncing your way about Turkey's 2026 World Cup performance. It was a mixed lineup from them, about 50-50 in terms of first choice players based off of the first couple of games of the tournament, and then some new players in the 11 as well. The U.S. did not obviously have a 50-50 lineup. It was a 10 bench players and one starter lineup for Mauricio Pochettino. It's great experience. It's great experience for players like Sebastian Berhalter. Great experience for players like maybe Zendejas or Tim Weah, guys that could be in the pool moving forward in a position of need for the U.S. You want them to get games like this. So I think it's great that the U.S. had the chance to play against some of the superstars in that Turkey team. I think about Kenan Yıldız as well on the left wing. There was real quality, and they had to be dialed in for that game. And they played a decent game along the way. I think that is an encouragement for them in particular. And the U.S. may need those guys as the tournament continues.
7: I was watching the game last night at Geodis Park. Great crowd on hand in Nashville. And I was watching with our guy Ben Wright, who I know you know very well.
8: Yes.
7: Great local work, 615soccer.com. And Ben fed me this stat, essentially, that Turkey, the first team in the history of this competition to go two games with 70% possession and zero goals to show for it. Just an insane stat. Absolutely insane.
8: Wow.
7: So they at least go home on a positive note. The U.S. goes to the knockout rounds to face Bosnia. What kind of challenge do you anticipate Bosnia posing for this group on Wednesday?
8: Yeah, I asked U.S. players that question after the game last night, and I think there is a reverence sort of for any opponent that comes up, but also a recognition that Bosnia will face some similar, will pose some similar challenges to what Australia and Paraguay did, which is they're not going to be the protagonist in terms of having a lot of the ball and going and pushing forward a lot and pressing all the time and really taking it to the U.S. They're going to be a bit more reserved throughout this tournament. It's been a 4-4-2 for Bosnia. Edin Dzeko, now in his 40s, former star over at Manchester City and Roma in Europe, plays for some of the best teams in the world. He is still a huge part of this team. And that tells you a little something, right? It tells you that this is not the most talented team that you could be facing if you're the United States. Bosnia and Herzegovina is a phenomenal draw. There's no way around it in the round of 32. The U.S. will be favored. But they're going to have to break down another defense. And they've had to do that in the two games that have mattered so far at this tournament. They have some momentum doing that. I think they showed some tactical principles and some execution from a player standpoint that could really help them do that. But this is undoubtedly a great draw. And it's going to be a familiar feeling game, even if Bosnia, of course, have their own interpretation of how they want to execute that defensive game plan.
7: Joseph Lowry, Backheel.com, our guest. You can hear him on the Total Soccer Show and Athletic Podcast. Incredible work breaking down every day of this World Cup and, of course, the USA action as well. To switch gears a little bit, I wanted to ask you about how excited you are to watch France and Norway battling for the top of this group. Mm. We know now that Erling Haaland will start this game on the bench, which selfishly is a shame for us as fans that we don't get that matchup, Mbappe versus Haaland individually from the jump. But I guess the question here, my producer here, Robert, who has parachuted into this thing and has never been a soccer fan, but has been kind of captured by this tournament, he asked a great question the other day. Are we spoiled as Lionel Messi is doing his thing and the longevity is just unthinkable? And then there's the blistering pace that Kylian Mbappe is on and Erling Haaland and even Cristiano Ronaldo, Joe, for all of his faults, making history the other day. And we have iconic players in every World Cup in the history of this competition. But are we somewhat spoiled with just the star power and the way it has shined through the first couple of weeks?
8: It feels that way, doesn't it? I mean, this has been, of the World Cups that I've watched in great detail in my lifetime, this has been the one that feels the most top-heavy. And I don't think that's a bad thing, really. As a neutral watching a lot of these games, it has been an absolute blast to get to see these star players turn up. I'd even toss Harry Kane into that mix, of course, not the performance that he and England would have wanted against Ghana in their second group stage game in that draw, but he was amazing against Croatia and completely ran that game for England in a way that you don't see a lot of players run a game anywhere in the world. The amount of top players that are turning out, I'll toss even one more onto the pile, Lamine Yamal in Spain taking the field later on today against Uruguay. Yamal has not been healthy, but he turned up in that game that that Spain had against Saudi Arabia and helped key a lot of their strong start in that first half in a big win. There are so many players that have turned up, and that's not even getting to the breakout stars like Jan Diamande, who was amazing in Germany this past club season and is in line for a big move, or Yassine Bouadi for Morocco, who was excellent in Ligue 1 this past year as a teenager and has been elite at the World Cup for players at any age in his central midfield position. He's likely going to be moving to a big club in England or somewhere else in Europe very, very soon. Whether it's the existing stars, the biggest names, the greatest player of all time, Lionel Messi, and the players just underneath him, or the newcomers on the block, there have been so many top performances this summer. And I think that's a huge part about why this World Cup, I think, has been so much fun.
7: We have two more days of group stage action. What are you most looking forward to today and tomorrow?
8: Yeah, I think for today, I am very intrigued to see who ends up topping the France, Senegal, Norway, Iraq group. France and Norway, of course, having the chance to go and settle that later on today. There is value in seeding here as far as setting up a favorable run for the knockout. So getting to see exactly how Norway stack up against France, even though it will not be Norway at full strength. France, I imagine there'll be some slight changes there in how they approach things. That is something I'm very, very interested in. And then getting to see more of Lionel Messi tomorrow as well, I think is going to be an absolute blast. He has been unbelievably good for Argentina so far at this tournament. He has keyed everything for them. While there is still an excellent structure around him that plays to his strengths, this doesn't look like Messi at 39 now after his birthday on Wednesday. This looks like the best player in the world still, which is just mind-boggling to me. You said the word longevity. I think that absolutely hits. And then, of course, to see who ends up topping Group K as well with Colombia and Portugal. Portugal starting slowly. Then Ronaldo and the structure around him, I thought, looked better in their win over Uzbekistan in their last time out. But seeing if they can manage to push past Colombia, that's going to be another big stakes game as well.
7: Joe Lowry with us talking World Cup. One more on the way out for you, Joe, because you mentioned Lionel Messi and what Argentina is doing. He will be here August 15th with Inter Miami to face Nashville SC at Geodis Park. We're rewinding a little bit to earlier this year. I know we're all in World Cup mode, but how impressed have you been watching what BJ Callahan has done with this Nashville SC squad at the top of the MLS standings?
8: It's been a delight to watch. I mean, there are so few teams in MLS for the neutral that are more entertaining to watch. And it looks like there are so few better teams in MLS who are better coached, right? And credit to Mike Jacobs and their front office as well for identifying top talent to fit into this team. Think about how well Nashville has scouted, under-scouted markets, I think, in MLS. Think about Scandinavia primarily, or going and finding undervalued MLS young players. Think about Reed Baker-Whiting and the valuable minutes he's played. I mean, when you see Nashville top into Miami in CONCACAF play, there's a lot to like there. That is not an easy thing to do for an MLS team. And Nashville were the better team, narrowly, but the better team across those two legs, and deserved winners. And they are a team that could absolutely do the Shield and MLS Cup double this year. I don't have any doubt about that. The star power with Mukhtar and Surridge up top, and the spine behind those players.

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0: 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To see Post Malone, all you got to do is tell us your Friday Fire, the most positive thing that you have seen in sports this week. 615-737-1045. 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We'll do that next.
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5: 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Ask them how the posts in their feed make them feel. These apps are built to be addictive, so kids, all of us in fact, will keep coming back for more, even when we are made to feel worse. It's bizarre. You might need to help your son or daughter reset their algorithm by unfollowing certain accounts and following or interacting with more positive ones. They might need suggestions of other healthier things to do, or to see you leading the way by example and putting your own phone away. In the run-up to bedtime, everyone's phone should go away, no questions asked. And if you need some help sort of, I guess, resetting expectations, try engaging parents of your kids' friends for a more coordinated effort. I'm Dr. Sanjay Gupta, helping you live a better life.
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4: Because it's Friday, you ain't got no job, and you ain't got shit to do.
1: 615-737-1045 is how you jump in. What's the most positive story you have seen in sports this week? The winner, the best submission, heads to see Post Malone on Tuesday, just a few days, at Nissan Stadium. Just got to tell us what made you feel good. Can be in sports, can be in life, whatever it may be. I will lead us off, Robert, with a tweet by SportsCenter, who absolutely knocked it out of the park with this. Last night, as the U.S. was playing Turkey, did

0: Did you notice, like, did it occur to you just how many celebrity shots they were doing in the stadium? Like, it started to feel excessive at some point.
1: Well, they were, I think the one that got everybody going was the Brad Pitt, Edward Norton. Is that what you're referring, or
0: yes.
1: Different?
0: Yes. Early on, like 8.5 minutes into the game, there's a shot of Brad Pitt and Edward Norton enjoying the game together. And Ed Norton's got a cold beer in his hand, both in their USA gear, and SportsCenter, I believe, was the first to tweet captioning the photo, Edward Norton talking to himself at the USA Turkey game.
1: That's pretty good.
0: It's pretty good. When's the last time you watched Fight Club?
1: It's been a minute, and you're breaking the cardinal rule even discussing it, but I'll allow it. he was on David Spade and who's the guy from Master in Disguise?
0: Oh, Dana Carvey.
1: He was on David Spade and Dana Carvey's podcast and talked about how when that movie came out, they debuted it at, I believe, an Italian film festival. And they said, Edward Norton said before they left, he saw Brad Pitt, and Brad Pitt was like, do you want to get stoned? And he was like, okay, sure. And while they're smoking, they start discussing, this is going to flop, isn't it? This is gonna go poorly. Like, the fit at the film festival did not feel good. People booed. People left halfway through the movie.
0: I didn't know this.
1: They didn't stay through the whole way. And when they left, they were hanging out again at a bar somewhere after. And Brad Pitt told Edward Norton, I think that's the best movie I'm ever going to be a part of. He loved it. And if you'll remember, it didn't really go very well at the box office. I think he said that it only did like $30 million, $40 million at the box office on a $70 million budget. So it became a cult classic afterwards.
0: Iconic.
1: And it snowballed into what it is today. But, I mean, that's just a tale of anything. Like, sometimes we, in the moment when you do something, you think you're doing the right thing, and maybe everybody else says you're not, or it wasn't good, or whatever. But time will prove whether or not certain things are good or not. If you do the right thing, it'll work out in the end. I thought that was pretty good by Edward Norton.
0: Was Brad Pitt right? Is that the best movie Brad Pitt ever made?
1: Inglourious Basterds is pretty good. God, what is the best Brad Pitt movie?
0: Seven.
1: Oh, Seven is great. What's in the box? So good.
0: Easily the most iconic Brad Pitt line, right? Like, easily.
1: Me, as a child, would say Troy.
0: Troy was awesome. Zach says Snatch. Snatch is an awesome movie. And Brad Pitt, a very minor role in that movie. But the, like, the Irish accent he does as that boxer, the one quote he has that always cracks me up, you like digs?
1: You know what I'm talking about? Whoa, you like what?
0: You like digs?
1: Like,
0: he's saying dogs, but it's like D-E-G-S.
1: You like digs?
0: And that dog ends up playing a pretty critical role in that movie. You like Degs? What are you saying?
1: That is not what I thought you were saying.
0: 615-737-1045 is how you jump in. The best submission for the most positive story you have seen in sports in life this week is headed to see Post Malone on Tuesday. Robert, what you got?
1: My Friday Fire, I've got to go to this, and I feel like I talk about Pokemon ad nauseum on this show, but this time it really is marrying young Robert, or I guess young Robbie, to Bert now. Pokemon is having its, I believe, 30th anniversary this year, and they have announced that they are doing a collaboration with everyone and their mother. The latest of those collaborations, did you wear a G-Shock watch when you were in school?
0: A G-Shock watch.
1: You don't remember G-Shocks?
0: That sounds familiar, but I'm not like picturing anything.
1: Kind of bulky, plasticky looking. They were really cool for kids. At one point, a G-Shock watch was the most expensive purchase in my life. They announced their collaboration with Pokemon, and they are sick. Only problem is, I don't wear a watch. So I sent it to my buddy who has a kid, and he loves Pokemon, like lives and breathes it. So anytime something comes out like this, I'm like, hey, are you getting Charlie that Pokemon watch? No, he's going to have to wait till Christmas. I ain't getting that for him. So I'm on the wish list. I'm going to try to buy it for my buddy's kid so he can be the coolest kid in school. He's like, we just bought him a Nauticus or something. He's like, he can wear that to school. I'm like, nah, he's going to wear this. He's going to wear this Pikachu G-Shock. That's my Friday Fire. We're going to go Mystery Vortex on the first one. I have not had time to throw names in here.
0: Okay. Let's Mystery Vortex the first caller. Caller one, what is your name? Yes, you.
2: Adam.
0: Adam, what you got?
2: Yeah, so my Friday Fire for today is I saw Arion Carter, starting middle linebacker for the Vols. He, I guess, shaved his head for his girlfriend after she, I guess, got diagnosed with cancer. So he, when they were shaving her head, he decided to shave his head too. So I thought that was pretty awesome of him to do.
0: Oh, wow. Yeah, I missed this story. Thanks for the call, Adam. Remember to stay on hold for your chance to win. I totally missed this. I'm looking at the story now. Austin Price, just 11 days ago, with an article on VolQuest on 3 Sports about Arion Carter shaving his head for his girlfriend, Maria, and how her, or maybe it's Mariah, apologies if I'm mispronouncing it, and her journey, how her journey through breast cancer has built a bond through young love. Phenomenal. Great submission, Adam. Great way to start things off. Don in Nashville is up next.
3: Hey, my nominee is Victor Barracuda, rookie outfielder for the San Francisco Giants. Just called up from AAA recently. I forgot what country was recently involved with the earthquake, but that is his home country. So despite this week with the stress and worries of family and friends back at home with the earthquake, in their three-game series with Oakland, he hit a walk-off home run in the second game, and in the third game, he hit another home run, even though the Giants lost to the A's. So I was nominate him for the week that he's had.
0: Great.
3: Barracuda.
0: Great submission, Don. Yeah, Dominican player, Barracuda, playing for Tony Vitello and the Giants. Man, two great submissions to start things off. Daryl in Murfreesboro is next. Hey, Daryl.
4: Hey, good Friday, y'all. Now, just being a father myself, I thought it was pretty cool where the 17-year-old amateur pulled his dad out of the crowd on the 18th hole on Father's Day to be his caddy.
0: At the U.S. Open?
4: On the 18th hole.
0: You're saying at the U.S. Open?
4: Yes.
0: Okay, I missed this. Thanks for the call. Remember to stay on hold for your chance to win. Damn, tons of positivity today. Ryan in Lebanon's up next. Ryan, you with us?
1: You might have muted yourself, Ryan. We got nothing but time. We're going to wait it out, dude.
0: Ryan,
1: I just talked to Ryan. No. Ryan, don't do this. Yes!
0: What you got?
5: What's up, fellas? How are you guys?
0: Good, man. What you got?
5: Hey, you know, we're talking about Friday Fire. You know, this story just peaks out to me, and it's always been a heck of a story, and I tell it all the time for people that know, is the Eric Berry story, where he had cancer, came back and played, and that's just a big story that I still tell to this day. Remarkable story. But that's my Friday Fire, guys. You guys have a good day.
0: Thanks for the call, Ryan. I don't hate it. It is years ago at this point, but always cool to be reminded of the insane comeback to the NFL that Eric Berry had beating cancer.
1: We were looking at the greatest Vols commits of all time. Is Eric Berry, did we find out if he was number one?
0: No, number one was the running back. Oh, of course, his name's
1: good. Bryce Brown
0: that Kiffin brought in, and he had to end up playing for Dooley, transferred after a year.
1: Eagles legend.
0: Had a tiny moment with the Eagles there, but he is technically, according to 247 Sports, the highest rated recruit in Tennessee football history. Eric Berry is right up there, though. Who we got next? Anthony in Nashville. Go ahead, Anthony.
6: What's going on, guys? My Friday Fire is my local gymnast Lee Dawkins in the Special Olympics. She had a clean sweep of all gold medals.
0: Amazing. What was her name one more time, Anthony?
6: Her name is Lee Dawkins. You guys should look her up. She's a special talent, man.
0: Thanks for the call, Anthony. Okay. Remember to stay on hold for your chance to win.
1: Have you seen any of the clips coming out of the Special Olympics?
0: No, I have not.
1: SportsCenter put out a clip of a relay race where one of the participants comes from way from behind to end up winning, and it was awesome. The thing I love most about it is whenever the events are over, everybody's just hugging, loving. Everybody's just having fun. Everybody's happy to be there.
0: So Lee Dawkins from Russellville, Kentucky, 5 gold medals to push her up to, I think, 25 in her career. Incredible. Okay, do we go with Anthony and Lee Dawkins or Adam and Arion Carter shaving his head for his girlfriend with breast cancer?
1: Dealer's choice, man. I like both of them.
0: Oof. I almost want to flip a coin, man. God, they're both incredible story. Anthony, you're going to Post Malone. Hard. I'm sorry, everybody else. Appreciate you guys hanging out. Final hours next. The split happens. Bowling Bash is back, hosted by the Buck Rising Show.
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13: A better life with Dr. Sanjay Gupta.
14: For years, we've been talking about both the positive and negative effects of being on social media. And I would say, by and large, for older adults, social media is net positive. Not all positive, but net positive. Helps them keep in touch with friends and stay social. But for younger people, social media use, especially heavy use, tends to be net negative. In fact, according to this year's World Happiness Report, youth who use social media more than 5 hours a day reported a lower level of well-being. And researchers who study this sort of thing found that many teens wish these platforms didn't even exist, and yet they can't seem to stop using them. Experts we talked to largely suggested two things. Ideally, along with your friend group, take some time offline. Also, try to recurate your algorithm so it shows you posts that'll make you feel good. I'm Dr. Sanjay Gupta, helping you live a better life.
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17: 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A tie-breaking goal in the 98th minute is a devastating way to lose. But good thing for the U.S., last night's match against Turkey A did not matter. They're already locked into the knockout round. Sebastian Berhalter scored the tying goal early in the second half. So does this change anything heading into the round of 32?
18: No, it doesn't. I think you saw the second half, how we came out, and you know, I think we deserve more out of that game. You know, that's one moment. You know, we slipped in the last second of the game, and you know, I think we're proud of the performance we put in. You know, I think the guys, you know, did well, and you know, we fought, and you know, unfortunately not to get a result, but we'll be ready for sure.
17: Ready for Wednesday, the U.S. will take on Bosnia and Herzegovina in San Francisco. Coming up at 3 Eastern today, France and Norway will play for first place in Group I. Both have already done enough to advance. With this 2026 World Soccer Update, Brad Heller, Westwood One Sports.
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5: Final hour of the show, fueled by Hattie B's Hot Chicken. Welcome back. Hope we're getting you off to a nice start to your weekend. Hope you're staying dry. Lucas and Robert with you until 1 o'clock. Buck, reportedly back on Monday, but I don't know. He's having flight troubles. So, convenient for Buck to have some travel issues that may hold him out on Monday. We'll see what happens. We've enjoyed the respite from him this week, no doubt. 615-737-1045 is how you jump in. The F&M Bank chat is jumping with Brad Pitt movies. And I just had a mini discussion with this, or with Zach about this in the other room, Robert. That the discussion really is, does he have any bad movies? Not, what is his best movie?
6: How do you feel about Wanted with Angelina Jolie?
5: I liked it.
6: No, he wasn't in that, though. That's Mr. and Mrs. Smith. I'm sorry.
5: I loved Mr. and Mrs. Smith.
6: I liked it because I was a kid, and I liked the sexual tension with Angelina Jolie, but I wouldn't say that it was a great movie.
5: I don't love what that did to Brennifer, but,
6: yeah,
5: you know.
6: Well, all of those 14 kids make sure they love everybody evenly, right? They definitely don't hate Brad Pitt. Don't look it up.
5: I loved that movie. I've seen it. I feel like I've seen it multiple times in adulthood, and it holds up. Unfortunately, their chemistry was famously excellent in that movie and led to the breakup of one of the most iconic celebrity couples of all time.
6: Would you like to know what IMDb says?
5: About his worst movie? Do they have lists like
6: they
5: that?
6: They have his five worst movies.
5: No way. I would like, because I couldn't even begin to tell you one.
6: 7 Years in Tibet. I've never seen it.
5: Ooh, I don't know that I've seen that one either.
6: It is an Austrian climber and Nazi supporter breaks out of a British POW camp in India and treks to the Holy Land of Lhasa, where he is employed as an instructor to the young 14th Dalai Lama and soon becomes his close confidant.
5: That sounds amazing.
6: That sounds like a really good movie.
5: They said that's his worst movie?
6: That is his number one worst. Actually, okay, these are out of order. It has a 55 Metascore.
5: Okay.
6: Technically, they say his worst movie is Meet Joe Black, where death, the only, God, this is also a great, the synopsis for this makes me want to watch it.
5: Anthony Hopkins is in this movie. I know what this movie of this movie. I've never seen it.
6: Death makes a deal with a principled widower.
5: What? It has a 7.2 on IMDb. That is an excellent score.
6: Right. So his worst movies just so happen to be also incredible. The other movies on this list, The Favor, which I've never heard of.
5: No, me neither.
6: As her 15-year reunion nears, Kathy starts having fantasies about her high school sweetheart being married. She sends her best friend forever to the reunion to check out her former dreamboat and report back. Things get complicated.
5: Okay.
6: That sounds awesome. That sounds so good.
5: It has a 5.2 on IMDb, 27 on Rotten Tomatoes.
6: And Brad Pitt. It looks like young Cameron Diaz is in this movie.
5: Bill Pullman.
6: Oh, my.
5: Cast.
6: Are we just going to watch all Brad Pitt's worst movies?
5: I'll watch them all.
6: Mr. and Mrs. Smith is on this list.
5: No.
6: And Troy is on this list.
5: Both excellent movies.
6: Yeah, I will fight someone in the street for disparaging Troy.
5: So now we know Brad Pitt is incapable of making a bad movie. Is he the greatest actor of all time?
6: There's got to be one, man. There's got to be one that's not good.
5: Oh, man. I mean, they keep coming in the chat. Fury, great movie. Curious Case of Benjamin Button, excellent film. I mean, there's not one. It's okay for there not to be one.
6: I just don't believe that. He can't be that perfect. He can't be that cool.
5: If we had done the polls, they would have been presented by Two Rivers Ford, and we would have asked, name a bad Brad Pitt movie.
6: No one's going to agree with me here, but I mean, I love Quentin Tarantino. I do.
5: Don't do this.
6: But Once Upon a Time in Hollywood was my least favorite Quentin Tarantino movie.
5: It's up there with some of my, it's easily top three for
6: Man,
5: me.
6: I would, and this is just my opinion, man, but it didn't do it for me. Oh, you're retelling me this thing that I can look up and read the actions of? It felt.
5: That's what Inglourious Basterds is.
6: No, but a different telling of it. Like, it wasn't, I don't know. I'm not going to argue this with you. The characters are what makes it. I didn't love the characters. Oh, he fights Bruce Lee in a street fight backstage. I don't care.
5: Google AI says Brad Pitt's widely recognized worst movies are Cutting Class from 1989, Johnny Suede in 1991, and Cool World in 92. Among these, the live-action-slash-animated flop Cool World frequently tops the list. Even Pitt himself famously admitted to his family that the movie was, quote, dog bleep. So Cool World apparently was like trying to do sort of a Who Framed Roger Rabbit thing.
6: Yes, and I love this movie. It has a 4% on Rotten Tomatoes.
5: Cool World? You saw Cool World?
6: Yeah, I watched it.
5: This is before like peak Brad Pitt, though. I feel like mid-90s is where he really became. Oh, my God, the pictures from this.
6: He is so young and handsome.
5: Okay, 615's Kim Basinger. My goodness, what a cast. 615-737-1045. Can you name a bad Brad Pitt movie? In the meantime, let's listen to Titans offensive line coach Carmen Brasilla, who I feel like we have not really heard from on this show, who obviously heads up, not an overhaul of the Titans offensive line, but some important tweaks and changes to an offensive line that has a ton of questions in 2026. This is the Titans O-line coach last week at minicamp.
7: Yesterday, tell me a little bit about how you came across them and what you accomplished with them.
8: Yeah, so piece of equipment that we have, there's various, you could use plates. When I was in college, we used metal plates, like 45-pound plates. There's some other companies that have some different devices that you can use, and it's just an opportunity to get the players. You can use a straight bar. I've seen coaches use PVC pipe where they just grab a hold of a bar. But the torque bar, the idea behind it is that the defender, the offensive player who's simulating the defensive lineman, is in a position that he can add torque and force to the offensive lineman. And it's just a tool we use for them to be able to just their weight to find their feet, for them to get in a pass pro posture and be able to just anchor and just feel how as a defender presses against them, how we want to strain against it.
9: How have your rookies done here during the offseason?
8: Yeah, really, all four of them have afforded themselves very well. They've come in, like we talked about before, what your goals are in the spring insofar as identifying, areas to improve on, what we need to get better at, learning the system, learning the culture, fitting in the room. I think really, truly, all four of them have done a great job in that regard. Isaac Williams, our assistant O-line coach, spends a tremendous amount of time with those guys, pouring into them. I think he's as good as they come into business. And those guys have all done a good job of doing extra, just how the CBA's set up. They're allowed to be in the building. We can mandate them to be in the building longer, and they've embraced that opportunity, just doing the extra, learning the system, learning the NFL, learning the do's and don'ts in an offensive line room.
10: What's Andre James?
8: Pardon me?
10: Andre James, the new center.
8: Yeah, no, obviously Dre and I have a history together. We spent 2 years together when I was with the Raiders. Andre's a good football player that's played center in a system that I would say is similar. They have the same foundations. So, and then, you know, he brings, you know, I think this is year 8 for Andre. So just 8 years of experience within the NFL of guys being able to say, hey, I've done it this way, you've done it that way. So he is a good addition to the room in that regard.
7: By most accounts and metrics, Nicholas had a tough year last year. How do you bring a guy in like that, kind of help him rebound, and what do you see in him as a potential third time?
8: Yeah, certainly. Deck, like everybody that we as a coaching staff made it an impetus to make sure that everybody has a clean slate, and you don't just say that, you'll live by it. Certainly you look at and evaluate guys, but this is a guy that's played a bunch of football in the NFL, but you don't know what they were being taught, what their body position was, what the situation was at the end of the year. So there's a million things. Like, we go into it with an open mind. I think he's a guy that's played swing tackle. He has a capacity to do that. We say that in this league of being a swing tackle. Anybody that you ask to go from the right side to left side, like, there's a lot of things we do in life. Like, it's easier said than done. So he's demonstrated the capacity to do that. He's a good addition in the room. Like everybody else, he's had great attendance, and he's been working his tail off while he's here. And we'll be excited to, in 40 days here to get really playing more meaningful football when we put the pads on.
11: How do you go into evaluating a guy like Cordell Bolson, who missed all of last year with an injury and is coming back off of that as he competes for the right guard spot?
8: I think with any player, when you're looking at free agency, the first thing you're going to look at is what their NFL film was. So last year, obviously, he didn't play. You go back to his previous time, you're evaluating a player in that regard. I've been blessed to have been in the NFL long enough. A lot of these guys, when I hear about them within free agency, I'll have an impression of who they are from their college tape and what they were about, whether we interviewed them and or did a full official write-up on them. So, but you're going to look at the most recent tape. You're going to look at it, see what their traits are, where we areas to improve, and what we think their strengths are, and then you add that into the mix.
12: Does that get complicated with somebody like Slater, who the last tape you have is college ball, and it's lower-level college ball, and it's maybe a tougher judge?
8: No, I mean, truly. I mean, Jax was a kid that when I was with the Giants, we did a full workup on. We were fans of him at that organization, as we are here. And I think Jackson, you look at when you're trying to see younger college players that played at FCS level, for certainly the Senior Bowl or any type of when they're going against prospects that the NFL and the scouts have all deemed are going to be NFL type caliber players. You want to see them versus those people, so you might weigh a little bit in that regard. But the skills and the traits that you're trying to evaluate at the offensive line position, they're evident. It definitely helps when you're looking at them going against an NFL caliber defensive lineman, but there's plenty of really good defensive linemen in FCS, Division II, Division III, so you're looking for that, and you're just looking for those traits.
9: I can sure you see your guys in pads.
8: Yeah, certainly. I mean, we are trending more towards real football, but that's across the board. I'm sure Coach Salas talked about that as well. Like, real football's coming. We get in the acclimation of it and that competition, and that's real. I'm anxious to see it, not just our guys in it, but like when you get out there and you're, okay, was it a two-hand touch, or whether we're going to tackle to the ground in training camp or at least thud up, you'll know a little bit more as you get into it when you're playing with pads. So very anxious to answer that question.
13: How do you balance that when you can't get into pads until a certain time and you need to hold these competitions, but we also talk so much about the importance of continuity and unity of your starting five?
8: Yeah, I think as coaches, you hear us saying it, like you're not going to necessarily make the club here in the spring in the sense of like we're not cutting the roster right now. I think this time of year, which we talked about previously, is about learning the playbook, establishing a culture, working on fundamental techniques. We can see the applied techniques. And then, okay, hey, you're going to win that block or not win that block. Like, you pretty much know. You do. Okay, our D-line has done a tremendous job of in the offensive line of being cooperative during this time of year. The CBA is real. And we believe in it as well as coaches. Like, we understand what we're trying to achieve here. Learn the system. Learn the culture. Work on your fundamentals. You're not going to win a job or win a rep necessarily in that regard. Like, there's nobody's going to win anything by finishing a guy over a pile and, breaking rules or just these are our teammates, and we believe that. When you're applying, you can see it and you understand, hey, was a technique applied? Are we tracking to the right people? Obviously, something we believe in is just a hat and a hat and assignment football. And you're definitely getting that out in the spring.
14: Where are you as far as rookies earning a starting spot? Some coaches are like, I don't want to play a rookie. I want to rely on a veteran. What are your thoughts on that?
8: I guess my first thought would be, wins matter. And like, I don't give a who is out there, right? Like a rookie to 10-year vet, like if you've earned that position, you'll get it. And I think you get what you earn in this league. And if you're one of the top five or top eight, because really it takes about eight in a season, then you're going to play.
14: Which got one of the rookies, your center, Pat Coogan, he's 6'5". That's technically taller on center side of things. How do you work on making sure that he's able to stay low and keep that leverage and have that pad level correct?
8: Yeah, I think pad level is a lot of times a mom and dad thing. Like, Pat has the capacity to play low because he has good lower body flexion and bend, and he's able to create those angles. And it's just a matter of training.
13: Which specific traits decide who wins that center right guard spot?
8: Pardon me?
13: Which specific traits are you looking for to decide who actually wins the center right guard spot?
8: I think it's pretty an open-ended question in the sense of, at some point, our guys are going to be out there. We'll make that decision, through all of preseason, I guess. Really, it goes at any position. you know, win more than you lose. I don't know. I mean, there's a lot that's going to go into that. But I mean, really, it's not about one any individual position. I know for you folks, that's important of like who's going to be this or who's going to be that, and that's important. But really, as an offensive line coach, especially at our position, it's the best five. It's not one individual guy, and that is very real. You might have one individual that's a tremendous individual player, but if he doesn't make you the best five, you know, we've likened it to plenty of coaches have talked about an offensive line as a fist. You know, five working together, it's a useful tool. If you have one out of whack, then you're not going to be an efficient tool. And it really comes down to what the best five is, not one individual, right guard, center, swing tackle, left guard. You know, it's about the best five. So,
5: all right, that's Titans offensive line coach Carmen Brasillo. It's about the best five. So what are fair expectations for that five in 2026? Let's talk about it next.
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16: 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Me with the green dot, am I showing up on time?
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27: A better life with Dr. Sanjay Gupta.
28: There are lots of things you can measure to get an idea of how healthy you are at any given moment. Temperature, heart rate, blood pressure, just to name a few. But how about how healthy you will be and how long you're likely to live? According to a new study out of the University at Buffalo, two simple strength tests are pretty accurate at predicting longevity in older women. One is hand grip strength, and the other is how quickly people can stand up from a seated position without using their arms. By the way, I remember interviewing former President Jimmy Carter when he was quite old and being really impressed how he just popped out of the chair without using his arms. Not a lot of older people can actually do that. But I think the message here is that maintaining strength as you age is going to help you perform everyday activities, but also help you avoid injury and stay independent. I'm Dr. Sanjay Gupta, helping you live a better life.
5: Fair expectations for the Titans offensive line in 2026. We've done this throughout the course of this week with Jeffrey Simmons. We did it with Carnell Tate, along with Zach Lyons over at the brand new Hattie B's in East Nashville, which, by the way, is open to the public as of this past Wednesday. Go check it out. Incredible event space in the back, amazing spot to watch games, hang out, open air, the restaurant inside as well, and a little gaming area in between. It is an awesome spot. I will be spending a lot of time there. Download the Hattie B's app while you're at it. So we did it for Cam Ward, for Jeffrey Simmons, for Carnell Tate. Let's do it for the Titans offensive line. After we hear offensive line coach Carmen Brasillo talking about playing as a unit in 2026, 615-737-1045 is how you jump in. So as of right now, taking a snapshot of the Titans' starting lineup up front offensively, we know Dan Moore Jr. is the starting left guard. We know Peter Skoronski is the starting, or I'm sorry, Dan Moore Jr., the starting left tackle. We know Peter Skoronski is the starting left guard. The center, likely Austin Schlotman, But we've seen Andre James play good football in this league at that spot, and we've seen him do it under Carmen Brasillo, who worked with him in Las Vegas. Carmen Brasillo also obviously worked with Austin Schlotman last season in New York. Pat Coogan in there as well, your seventh-round rookie out of Indiana. At right guard, battle right now between Cordell Volson, the former Bengal, and Jackson Slater, the former Sacramento State draft pick, and then your right tackle is J.C. Latham. So we know where the questions are, Robert, in terms of the spots that it's not totally locked in, written in pen, who's starting. But let's focus for a moment on J.C. Latham, because I don't think there's a player on this offensive line with more pressure on him to perform in 2026 than J.C. Latham, right? With more pressure to be available, with more pressure to show that you are the talent that the Titans thought you were when Rand Carthon drafted you with the number 7 overall pick, then to play left tackle, but now you are back in your more natural position at right tackle.
6: The only player that would come close to that, I would say, is Peter Skoronski, because a contract is on the horizon. Yeah. You would think that that's kind of already in the works. But when you talk about availability, something like that can hurt you if he was to sustain an injury in the offseason. But I agree with you. J.C. Latham has to come in and prove that he is at least above average to consider that draft position that he was selected in, and definitely has the most to prove on this offensive.
5: 100%. In terms of just that, establishing yourself as a good quality starter in this league, Peter Skoronski has already done that. You're right. The nature of the contract situation, which is interesting that Skoronski doesn't have his deal, but J.C. Latham has the most to prove with the investment that was made in him at that right tackle spot. So, what's best case scenario for this team in 2026? When you talk about a great season for the Titans offensive line, it's health first and foremost. That's kind of assumed in all of these discussions. For me, it centers around J.C. Latham, because we know what Dan Moore Jr. is. We know what Peter Skoronski is. And if he can continue to ascend, fantastic. But the expectation level for the offensive line is so tied in with J.C. Latham's performance, and then filling in the gaps at center and at right guard to create a cohesive unit. Man, so much of it to me revolves around that right tackle spot.
6: I agree with that. And I feel like the thing we have the most questions about, like, while J.C. Latham needs to step up, the questions that we have are in the two positions that they added free agent acquisitions to, at both center and right guard. And this is going to be a little off the wall, but tell me if this makes sense. I have the most questions at those positions, but I also like the depth options that they have in both of those positions. So at center, you've got Austin Schlotman, and at right guard, you've got Cordell Volson. But the guys that are backing them up, Pat Coogan, as you noted at the beginning of this, a sixth-round pick, Frando Carmona, who was a fifth-round pick. It's always good to have rookies in the rotation, guys that are waiting in the wings for opportunities to start, and a 2025 fifth-round pick in Jackson Slater. Also, you include the Andre James signing, who has more starting experience than Austin Schlotman does, so you have a backup who has tangible experience in the NFL. I love the depth they have, because depth doesn't have to be above average to average, right? Depth just has to be replacement level, which I feel like they have. If Cordell Volson and Austin Schlotman can be average, I think this offensive line has a chance to jump next year. Offensive line that gave up 55 sacks, which was the most in the NFL.
5: Yeah. 615-737-1045. Okay, there have been some insane stories in the NFL this week that we just have not gotten around to, have not covered. Two in particular. Let's start with this Terrion Arnold situation.
6: Woof, dude.
5: This is insane.
6: Absolute. Like, this is the biggest woof you could let out. Like, this is like me at an Ella Langley concert. Like, just, whoa, just woofing.
5: Now, that's
6: hard.
5: A different kind of woof. That's a different kind of woof.
6: Totally different, but I'd be barking just the same.
5: Terrion Arnold, the Lions corner. I stopped short of saying Lions star corner. But he's been a good player for the Detroit Lions as a first-round pick out of Alabama.
6: Last year, a little tumultuous due to injuries, wasn't exactly on the field for the full time, but has been a suitable starter for them, but not one that is heralded to the position he was drafted in, right? Like 24th overall, you would hope a little bit more from him. Has started just about every game he's had the opportunity to play in, but the results on the field haven't been great. Only one interception. His pass deflection numbers have been good, 18 over 2 years. Not great, not elite, but something you can work with. And when he's targeted, he does not usually give up a ton of yards. Last year was worse than his rookie year. When he was targeted in coverage, he gave up 62.8% of the completions thrown his way. Only gave up 3 touchdowns in coverage. And his missed tackle numbers aren't bad. He has a good body to tackle with. And you kind of learn that with this story.
5: Yeah, goodness. Terrion Arnold appeared at a hearing Thursday in Tampa. So he's 2 years into his NFL career. Appeared at a hearing Thursday in Tampa, facing felony charges of armed robbery and kidnapping. He was ordered held without bail until a pretrial detention hearing that is scheduled for Monday. So here's what happened. Allegations that he and his attorneys are denying. Terrion Arnold turned himself in, was taken into custody Wednesday night. Authorities are accusing him of leading a plot to detain and pistol whip 3 people that he believed had stolen from him, although it turned out that the victims had nothing to do with a theft that happened back in February. So 3 men in their late teens were held at gunpoint back on February 4th in a Tampa apartment. They were held at gunpoint, battered, pistol whipped, and robbed 3 days after personal property worth more than $250,000 was reportedly stolen, was reported stolen from Arnold and others at an Airbnb rental in Largo, which is 20 miles west of Tampa.
6: But before we get to that point, how did those men get in that room? That's a huge part of it, too, because on February 3rd, police say Arnold and Boakai Hilton, who investigators say helped coordinate the alleged setup, directed Ariana Del DeVille and Jasmine Randazzo to contact one of the victims and lure him to an apartment in Tampa. Around midnight, February 4th, investigators say the victims arrived at the apartment. Once they entered the bedroom, this is when all of the acts that you're talking about unfolded. So it's kind of like if you're familiar with the Lil Wayne song Mona Lisa. Like, they used these 2 women to be like, hey, come hang out with us. We like you guys. Come to our house. And when they got there, it was a bait and switch. It was not what they had originally been promised.
5: He is denying involvement, exactly what you said. They were lured to an apartment by Arnold's friends, held at gunpoint, battered, and all the while streaming the attack to Terrion Arnold. So that's the allegation here, that Terrion Arnold mistakenly thought that these men were the ones responsible for this theft from his Airbnb of about $250,000 worth of stuff. Or was it $250,000? No, it was property worth more than $250,000.
6: Correct.
5: And the allegation is that Terrion Arnold got some of his associates to lure these people who they falsely thought stole from them into this apartment, held them at gunpoint, and assaulted them while streaming the attack back to Terrion Arnold, who was not there in person, but who police say was giving orders in a group chat and then later arrived at the apartment. State Attorney Susie Lopez said, quote, no one has the right to take the law into their own hands. A dispute over missing property does not justify kidnapping, violence, or retaliation. The Lions declined to comment, said they're aware of the situation, but would not comment out of respect for the ongoing legal process. Arnold was approached by reporters about this off-field incident during their minicamp back in June. He declined to comment, said he just wanted to focus on football. Then came the arrests. This is insane. Terrion Arnold is carrying 8 felony counts. He is on 8 felony counts that carry a possible life sentence. We're talking about a guy that is 23 years old, 2 years into his NFL career.
6: Yeah, but he didn't bet on a game, so he'll probably be back week 6 next year, right? Yeah, that's what I would imagine. He made his first court appearance today. Forgive me if you've already said that. He will be held without bond until his pretrial detention hearing on Monday, where prosecutors will argue that he should remain behind bars without bond pending trial.
5: I feel like there have been, as of late, maybe it's recency bias, and I feel like I do this a lot, so you tell me if this is recency bias, but there have been more, like, totally out of left field, insane NFL off-field criminal situations in the last calendar year, right? With Rashee Rice and the hit and run thing. And then Rashee Rice, who just got out of jail after serving his 30-day sentence, by the way, for smoking weed while on probation because of the hit and run that happened in Dallas. The James Pierce Jr. thing. That ugly situation with Rekaya Jackson. And it looks as though James Pierce Jr. is going to play football this season. I mean, he was a part of the Falcons offseason program a few days ago. Did not talk to the media. And now this Terrion Arnold thing. Like, is that just me? Or are we, you know, horrible to say, like your run-of-the-mill off-field situations. But I feel like this is outside of what we typically see in the NFL news cycle and the stuff that players are getting into off the field. Like, this is insane stuff. The Terrion Arnold thing, more so than any of them.
6: Yeah, it's not a great situation.
5: Like, this is some Netflix documentary type stuff.
6: Oh, yeah. This is like, Aaron Hernandez level things. Like, no one's life was lost in this particular instance. But, I mean, it is crazy nonetheless. If you wanted to talk about strictly the football side of this for the Detroit Lions, the secondary has been maligned for them ever since the departure of Darius Slay. They've been chasing, trying to find guys to fill that. And they did that in signing DJ Reed from the Jets, but it's not enough, right? Roger McCreary has a big opportunity there to be their starting nickel. Opposite him, they have drafted a corner in the fifth round named Keith Abney. And then it is a bunch of... Wasn't Khalil Dorsey? No, he was a Ravens cornerback, not a Titans cornerback. But the rest of the guys on this list are a bunch of veritable nobodies. Rakia Sin, who was a second-round pick out of Temple, kind of had a tumultuous career, never really shook right for the Raiders or the Colts or the Ravens or anyone he played with. He is now backing up DJ Reed and is probably in line to also start if they don't want to put a rookie on the opposite side of DJ Reed. So figuring something out for Detroit has been tough in the secondary, and it's only going to get tougher with this Terrion Arnold news.
5: It's so surreal. I mean, a couple weeks ago, Terrion Arnold is talking to reporters about this offseason, saying, quote, "I feel like I've grown as a person going into his third year in the NFL.
6: That's what I would say, too, if I had my friends abduct someone and have them FaceTime me while they beat the hell out of them.
5: Now facing, potentially, life in prison. Absolutely insane. Speaking of insane and horrible, I don't know how many of you have kept up with what happened with Matt Miller. NFL draft analyst Matt Miller, who out of the blue 3 days ago tweeted this. "Last week, I was involved in a serious car accident in Missouri, and I was airlifted to Mercy Hospital. I'm deeply grateful for the exceptional care I have received from the first responders to the doctors, nurses, and medical staff. I'm incredibly fortunate to be writing this. As a result of the accident, I sustained significant injuries, including multiple fractures and broken ribs. I also underwent a life-saving amputation of my left arm. While I have a long road ahead, I am focused on my recovery and taking things one day at a time. Thank you for the overwhelming support, prayers, and kind messages. They have meant so much to me and my family during this time. I look forward to continuing my recovery and getting back to ESPN to talk football, including what should be an exciting 2027 NFL draft class." Terrifying situation around Matt Miller. The photos of his car after the accident just make you incredibly grateful that he survived. Matt Miller, who has been on this station frequently during the pre-draft process, often joins 3HL. By all accounts, anybody you know that has interacted with Matt Miller, for the most part, has good things to say about him.
6: I remember when I was in college, dude, and he was at Bleacher Report, I used to live and die by his draft reports, going and reading anything he wrote. And he has a great story, too. As somebody, he knocked up his girlfriend when he was super young, had to quit, wanted to do this draft thing, fought, scratched, and clawed to stay in the industry, got to Bleacher Report, really built himself up, got the gig at ESPN, worked really hard to get there. So this news is troubling, but I think the more troubling part of it is, and this is through no fault of his own, but the putting up of the GoFundMe. Like, I am surprised ESPN hasn't stepped forward and said that, you know what, we're going to take care of Matt Miller. We're going to make sure Matt Miller's okay. There's no reason for public crowdfunding to do this. ESPN is going to step up, and we're going to take care of this. It's troubling to me that ESPN, and they're his employer, they're through no obligation to do that, but it would be the right thing to do. It would be the right thing to do. When you're this huge multi-million dollar corporation, it would be chump change. He on the GoFundMe. What was the goal? The goal was $10,000.
5: Yeah, it's currently about to get to $40,000. The new goal is $55,000.
6: And that's a testament to the kind of person that Matt Miller is to everyone in the industry.
5: Yeah.
6: But it's just a little odd to me that ESPN wouldn't step up and say, you know what, we got you. Don't worry about it. And maybe they are doing that. But I think you would want to have a statement out there if you're the one putting out a public funding issue of, hey, we need some money for this, obviously, tragic situation. I would hope better for ESPN. I would wish ESPN would say, nobody worry about Matt Miller. We're going to take care of him.
5: Yeah, and he's tweeting through it. Like, he's updating folks on his social media. 4 hours ago, Matt Miller tweeted, "Today's surgery is a big one. To find out if my shoulder can be reconstructed in order to support a prosthetic arm. Your continued thoughts and prayers are appreciated." So, sending all of the best thoughts, prayers, vibes, whatever you have to Matt Miller in this time. This is a crazy story. Again, I know the folks that we've not had him on the show, I don't think, but our colleagues here at The Zone that have had Matt Miller on have nothing but incredible things to say about him. He's gracious with his time. I always enjoy listening to those segments. So just an awful, awful situation, but thank God he's alive. Matt Miller and his GoFundMe, they're up right now. Just an insane story, and I look forward to seeing him back. And I love that that's one of the first things he said, working back towards doing what he loves to do and talk about NFL draft prospects on ESPN with the rest of the football-watching universe. So crazy stuff this week in the NFL, some heavy stuff this week in the NFL, no doubt about it. We'll wrap up the show with the final segment coming up next.
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3: A Better Life with Dr. Sanjay Gupta.
4: They say consistency is key, but sometimes you just gotta switch it up. A new study out of Harvard School of Public Health found that varying your exercise routine could add years to your life. What exercise someone did didn't matter much. What did matter was that all the exercises together worked all the muscle groups in their body. Now, an added benefit to changing things up is it can help you push through the plateau effect. That's when your body gets so efficient at doing something that you actually stop getting better at it. And we know from previous research that specializing in any one sport at a young age can make someone actually more prone to injury. And as experts we talk to point out, even elite athletes switch up things with their workouts, making sure to target strength, cardio, flexibility, balance, and doing that every single week. I'm Dr. Sanjay Gupta, helping you live a better life.
5: Wrapping up the show, 615-737-1045 is how you jump in. No polls today. If we had done them, they would have been brought to you by Two Rivers Ford, the South's most trusted Ford dealer. Fueled by Hattie B's Hot Chicken, go check out their new spot in East Nashville. 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Robert, I am headed to Atlanta today.
6: What?
5: For Uzbekistan versus DR Congo tomorrow at Atlanta Stadium, as it is known by FIFA.
6: Well, that's pretty cool. You're going, who are you making any bets? You just going as a fan, just going to have fun? What's your game plan?
5: Help me out, because I've been very torn on who to root for.
6: I thought you were about to ask me who to bet on. I was like, dude, you're talking to the wrong cat.
5: No, just who to root for. I can't wait to go check out the vibes of a World Cup host city in this country. Atlanta, I imagine, is going to have fans from all over. It's hosting games throughout the course of the tournament. A knockout round game, semifinal match, tons of group stage games. I mean, big teams. Spain has played multiple games there already. But I'm going to see Uzbekistan in their first ever World Cup appearance take on DR Congo in their second ever World Cup appearance. The last time they were in it, they were recognized as Zaire. Now, Uzbekistan, mathematically, I suppose they're not mathematically eliminated. The eight best third place teams go through. So if they collect 3 points, if they beat Congo tomorrow, there are things that could happen for them to go through. DR Congo has 1 point on an impressive draw against Portugal to start the tournament. So with a win, they would secure their path through. But I am between supporting Uzbekistan, who's in their first ever World Cup, who is quite an underdog to get out of this group, and who is led by Fabio Cannavaro, who is a legend of Italian soccer. He was the captain of the Italian national team when they won the World Cup in 2006. He is their head coach. So that's on one hand. On the other hand, DR Congo, the vibes have been immaculate. Like, they have been one of the

0: vibiest teams of this tournament. They showed up. I showed you with the like leopard print suits. They have a fan that goes to every game and throughout the entirety of the game poses with one hand in the air, replicating the pose of a former Congo prime minister statue in DR Congo. And he is one of the iconic fans of this tournament. So I don't know. You tell me. Who should I lean into? Or should I just get there and see where it takes me?
1: Zach has been filling me in on the gravity of this match. So if Congo wins, they advance, right? But they also have that statue dude that doesn't move. The
0: right.
1: Whole, yeah, I would have to lean with the statue guy.
0: I think I'm leaning DR Congo.
1: Did they also have, you know, the meme of like the shirtless kind of fat guy? Is that also Congo or is that a different?
0: Oh, that might be, I'm trying to think. Yes. No, yes. That is Congo.
1: Oh, yeah. I'm all in.
0: Yes. So Ghana had the witch doctor.
1: I also learned this. Did you know witchcraft is banned in the African League? Like whatever league is in Africa, I watched a guy talk about it yesterday. Witchcraft is explicitly banned. It is not banned in the World Cup. But if you find out that another team has performed witchcraft.
0: So it's a loophole.
1: It is a loophole. It is a loophole. World Cup needs to close that loophole expeditiously. Because if we can cheat like that, I'm going to call every Etsy witch I can find to jinx Bosnia-Herzegovina. Which, by the way, next week. When do we play in Bosnia?
0: Wednesday.
1: We need to come up with a parody to the Bosnia song.
0: Oh, yeah. That's a good, okay.
1: I am from Bosnia. I got cooked by America or something. I don't know, dude. But I want to throw it back in their face. Oh, you're going to write a banger? Well, I'm a Weird Alec, and we're going to make it for the USA, baby.
0: Hmm. We should workshop that. We should workshop the Bosnia remix because it's unfortunate that we have to go directly against them. That country's been through a lot, but unfortunately, they are our enemies on Wednesday. But no, the Ghanaian witch doctor, did you see he officially lifted his curse on Harry Kane?
1: Well, yeah, he was trying to be nice about it.
0: Yeah,
1: he said he's not going to curse him so much that he gets injured. He plays poorly enough that Ghana advances.
0: Just for Ghana to get a result, and he was kind enough to lift the curse after England was unable to break through, and it was a scoreless draw against Ghana. Great result for Ghana. What is your favorite thing that you have seen off the field? Like just vibes, people coming together. What's the best, most positive? It could be the funniest.
1: Mexico fans.
0: Mexico fans with the Korean fans?
1: No, it's not even that. They're just making out with everybody, dude. Did you see the one where they're just making out with that old man? I wouldn't even call it making out. Like, you know what a parrot's tongue is like? Like, it looks like a little black bean in their mouth. Like, they didn't even touch lips. It was like this old man and this Mexican woman, and they're just like just licking each other's tongues. And it was so stinking cool because that old man, you know, he's got to go back to his old lady and just be like, I can't keep doing this. I can't keep. I've seen what it's like in the streets over there. I got to be a tomcat, man. I got to yowl. I got to go out there and let them know that I'm ready to sow my wild oats. Oh, if I find it, you better hope I don't find it. I'll throw it on the stream today, dude. I'm in such a I don't give a crap mood. I will throw that old man tying tongues up with that Mexican fan. That has been awesome to me. Also, the Japan fan who was getting interviewed, and he had the sign that was like, money left, zero. He was like, but your PTO? He goes, oh, PTO, please, PTO. He's like, you're out of PTO? Zero, zero PTO. He's like, but World Cup games, have you missed? He goes, zero. He's like, but, and he folds his thing down. And he goes, memories? Infinite memories. I was like, oh, dude, this is awesome.
0: It's awesome,
1: man. Just need to have the World Cup year-round. Just like never let it stop. Well, there's never a winner. We're just always playing and hanging out with each other.
0: Yeah,
1: I'm kind of bummed we didn't have a game here, if I'm being honest.
0: It would have been awesome.
1: What group do you think would have thrived the best if there was a group stage in Nashville?
0: I mean, selfishly, to see the Dutch fans doing their thing, the left, right.
1: Oh, not
0: no, those are, you're thinking of Norway doing the row, which is awesome. But the Dutch fans, where they bounce to the left and then they bounce to the right with that song. I've shown you this.
1: Yeah.
0: Like the Orange Army on Broadway.
1: Oh, that would have been
0: Like to be sitting on a rooftop on Broadway and just looking down as the Orange Army descends down the street. And then that song plays and it drops and they're all going to the left and they're all going to the right. Just a giant mass of humanity moving in unison. Selfishly, that's the fan base I want to see in person the most, I think. What about you? I mean, do you have one in particular?
1: I'd want the Mexican fans here.
0: Yeah, oh, I know you would. Yeah, you would.
1: I'd be down there like, no. Cheyenne's like, what are you doing? It's like, nothing, baby. Hold on. I gotta call you back. Oh, come over here, Maria. I'd be kissing all of them ladies. Old ladies, it wouldn't have mattered. If you bring an old Mexican lady over here and she can make a good tamale, I would have.
0: It's all for the love of the game.
1: Yeah, but it is the love of the game. And I think that's the most beautiful part. I think that's what's drawn me in.
0: Unfortunately, though, Japan, who is stationed here, this is their base camp.
1: Oh, did they not make it through?
0: No, they did.
1: Oh, okay, good.
0: But they play Brazil in the round of 32 on Monday.
1: So they are not longed for this cup, you are saying.
0: Yeah, I have to go against Japan now, which sucks because I'm with you. Like, seeing the Japanese fans and everything they've been doing here has been awesome. Like, the Japanese fan trying Texas barbecue for the first time. I don't know if you saw that video. Just blown away.
1: Yeah. Well, he looks like he has, like, a Tyrannosaurus rib.
0: It's huge. Like, this rib is, like, the size of, like, my torso. Oh, man. So, unfortunately, Nashvillians, I think some Nashvillians are rooting for Japan, and you should, but they are up against Brazil in the round of 32. Unfortunately, that means I have to go against them, which sucks. Because
1: do they have a chance?
0: They're a pesky team. They're an organized group. Stranger things have happened. Man,
1: but yeah, it's over with. They had the finale a couple months ago.
0: did you ever watch that?
1: No, I couldn't get into it, man. I could not get into it. I have a ton of people being like, oh, it's so good.
0: Too much
1: time
0: passed. You know, like whenever shows do this, like two or three years pass before, and it's not like that with movies, because for some reason, multiple years can pass and I'll go back to watch a movie's final, you know, installment of a trilogy or something.
1: Well, because a season of Stranger Things is probably like 10 hours,
0: right,
1: 12 hours.
0: Right, multiple movies.
1: It's a huge investment.
0: If a show, even if it's awesome, and I loved every moment I watched of Stranger Things, but if it goes 2 to 3 years between seasons or 2 to 3 years before the final season, I'm out. Like, I checked out. It's over for me. I don't feel like getting my head back into it. Like, all right, what happened? What do I have to remember? So I did not watch the Stranger Things finale. 615-737-1045. That's how you jump in with Zach Lyons, as cover 2 is coming up next. Appreciate you guys hanging out. Sounds like it'll be me and Robert on Monday. Buck conveniently is delayed from his vacation, his return from Ibiza.
1: Who's to say that your trip back from Atlanta won't be impacted? Who's to say that my trip from Donaldson won't be impacted? Maybe no one will be here Monday.
0: Who's to say? Thank y'all. Cover 2 is next.

0: Foster and Will Bowling.
1: The natural thing that happens in college sports at the quarterback position for the Vols. The loser is going to do what?
2: Probably transfer next year. Why would you buy a college sports jersey of a current player now? They're just going to be gone in a year.
1: Might as well get rid of the merch.
2: National signing day used to be a huge deal. It's nothing.

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11: For decades, the prevailing wisdom for someone who's had a heart attack has been to put them on beta blockers for the rest of their life. But new research suggests that might not be necessary, and that the benefits of these medications probably taper off after a year or two. On the whole, and for the average person, beta blockers are very safe and very effective. But, as with any medication, they can come with a cost. A financial one, and also potential side effects. We're talking about things like fatigue, dizziness, dry mouth, dry eyes. I want to be clear when I say that you absolutely should talk to your doctor before starting or stopping any medication. Point is, if you're years out from a heart attack and you're in otherwise good health, you might want to ask your doctor about discontinuing beta blockers. You'll want to, of course, keep up a healthy lifestyle, diet, exercise, and sleep. I'm Dr. Sanjay Gupta, helping you live a better life.
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14: Good afternoon, live from the Circa Sports at the Mint Kentucky Downs Studio. I'm Ross Johnston. In Tennessee football news, Pete Nakos and Chris Lowe of On3 reported that the team has parted ways with Penn State transfer Chaz Coleman. Nakos writes that Coleman was medically disqualified from the Vols roster after being absent from summer workouts last week. The United States fell to Turkey last night in extra time 3-2 as they suffered their lone loss of group play. The U.S. had already clinched bracket play prior to the match and are scheduled to face Bosnia next Wednesday, July 1st at 7 p.m. in San Francisco for the round of 32. In NBA news, Shams Charania reported that the Thunder are trading guard Isaiah Joe to the Detroit Pistons for two future second-round picks. And lastly, in MLB news, the New York Mets announced that they parted ways with manager Carlos Mendoza. 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

0: 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It's Friday. We'll talk to Jordan DeJaney of CBS Sports to go around the NFL with him with the latest headlines, like Terry and Arnold, you know, kidnapper, whatever is going on in that situation. I mean, my God, that is a crazy situation. But first, we're just going to pull off the Band-Aid for all you Tennessee Volunteer fans right off the rip. And Tennessee has parted ways with Penn State transfer edge Chas Coleman, sources tell Chris Lowe. And Pete Nako said On3 has been medically disqualified from the Volunteers roster. He was absent from summer workouts in the second half of the Volunteer spring practice, and his status with the program moving forward was unclear. Voluntary summer workouts began earlier this month at Tennessee, and he officially missed his report day. And to be honest, we should have all seen this coming, right? His name's, as someone pointed out on our Cover 2 Twitter page, his name's Chas. We should have seen this coming. In fact, Chas is such a bad name that for Halloween, I dressed up as my own evil twin, and his name was Chas. I should have really seen this coming. Really should have seen this coming. So, like, I don't know. I mean, get the help, whatever kind of help he needs. Of course, now that this is official, every tweet I see about Chas Coleman is the screenshots of his Instagram where he's flaunting the money and all that kind of stuff. And, you know, apparently he wanted to go to Ohio State, but Ohio State wouldn't match the offer. And if he's so homesick, why didn't he just take a little bit less money to stay at home? But now he's got all this money, and I don't know. I guess I really don't know what's next for Chas Coleman, but I also don't really know what's next for Tennessee. Because when you look at Tennessee, they lost their top six leaders in pressures from last season. They only have one player on their roster who tallied at least 15 pressures in 2025, and that's Tulane transfer defensive end Jordan Norman, who's 24. And look at this. Jordan Norman, 30 games played. Christian Gass, 2 games played. Zach Groves, a true freshman. Hezekiah Harris, a true freshman. C.J. Edwards, true freshman. Then you have Tyree Weathersby, 25 games played, who's more of a hybrid guy. Marion Dye, also could be a hybrid guy, 7 games played. Edwin Spillman at linebacker, 17 games played. And Carter Gooden is a true freshman. Like, I don't know how this pass rush is going to function in the SEC. And if they do a great job, you have to give credit to Jim Knowles and whoever the defensive line coach, who I'm not sure who it is, but off the top of my head, but you have to give Jim Knowles credit. But this is going to be rough going in the SEC. And listen, it's like this in the NFL. It's probably like this in most divisions, but specifically in the SEC. If you don't have a stout defensive line, good luck. Because the offensive lines that you face in the SEC, a bunch of hog mollies, big old boys. So you got to have guys that could generate pressure. And basically on paper right now, this is not a team that's going to generate a lot of pressure, which is going to put more strain on your cornerbacks. It's going to put more strain on your linebackers. Good luck. I mean, that's tough sledding for this team. Out of all the things that have happened, because you got Nico, you got Boo Carter, you know, of all the things that have happened, this may end up being the worst one of the three.
1: Yeah, because they bounced back from Nico pretty quickly, getting Joey. I mean, Joey was way better for Tennessee than Nico was. Boo Carter, that had gone on for so long, I think it was just like people were ready to be done with it. This one, though, does feel a little bigger, considering that we don't know what Tennessee's going to have up front, like you were saying. And everyone's really predicting this team, including Vegas, to be middle of the road in the SEC this year. I believe Vegas has them at 7.5 for their win total on the year, which is with teams like Ole Miss, Oklahoma, and Florida. And then, you know, teams like Georgia, Texas, Bama have a higher one. But everything tells you Tennessee's going to be middle of the road in the SEC. Still have a winning record, but not anything special this year. And again, we don't even know what the quarterback situation is going to be with this football team. Like, we don't know if they're going to roll with George McIntyre since he's been in the system for a couple years now, or if they're just going to say, hey, screw it, we're going to roll with the five-star Faison Brandon and start him from day one and throw him into the fire.
0: Yeah, this is it kind of reminds me a little bit of Tennessee basketball last year. On paper, this team, this football team, probably has the least amount of talent and the most questions at the most important positions. And it kind of felt like last year that Rick Barnes had the least amount of talent on paper compared to prior rosters, but he was still able to do what Rick Barnes does when he gets in the SEC or the SEC tournament, the men's basketball tournament, all that kind of stuff. Football's a little bit different in that way, right? You don't have as many games and everything. So this is a chance for Josh Heupel to really show the kind of coach he really is, right? The quality and level of coach that he really is in the SEC and in college football with George McIntyre or Fajon Brandon and whatever this defensive line rotation is going to be, this defense, like, I'll say this. I think if they get to 7 wins, that's a win. Like, that's a good season, I think, for this Tennessee team with how this offseason has played out so far. Now, that, I don't know what UT fans' expectations are, to be honest with you. But if you get to 7 wins with how this is going out, and if you get more than 7 wins, that's a huge win if you're a University of Tennessee fan, even though you're trending in the wrong direction since being in the playoffs just 2 seasons ago.
1: I think it definitely would be a win, but I'm with you. Like, I don't know how fans would feel about that, you know, because if we're here saying 7 wins for Tennessee this year is a win, which I do believe it would be, 7 or 8. Think about what you're saying. You're saying the University of Tennessee is counting a 7-win season as a win for them. That doesn't seem right, right? You know, with the expectations of the program in general and
0: right.
1: How good of a program it is. So it's tough. Heupel's in a tough spot right now. He really is. There's now maybe he's caused some of this. I don't know, but there's only so much you can do this year to keep yourself above water with this fan base, in my opinion.
0: Yeah, and I guess we're not fans, right, of the University of Tennessee. So us saying objectively that 7 wins seems like a big win for this team in its current state. Last year, it was 8 wins, right? Just a year after going to the playoffs. So they are trending in the wrong direction, but I think the quarterback situation continues to deteriorate. And now listen, Fajon Brandon could be the next coming. And he's going to be awesome, right? Like, George McIntyre may just be a little bit below Joey Aguilar or something like that. But you got all of this going on in Knoxville that it's kind of hard to kind of picture that this team is going to be able to be what they were just even last year. And last year, They weren't that good against quality opponents, and you know the schedule's not shaping up to be as easy. Even I don't think any SEC schedule's technically easy.
1: No.
0: But I mean, it's still shaping up to be a hard road ahead for Josh Heupel and Big Orange.
1: I think last year too, it was weird because all the way in the offseason, we were all saying we think their defense is going to be real strong, and we have questions about Aguilar and what he can do.
0: Right.
1: And then the season rolls around, and the defense doesn't look good, and Aguilar looks pretty dang good for an SEC quarterback. So we could be saying one thing right now, and then the issue in the fall for Tennessee is different. But I'm with you, and I personally, being someone on the outside, I want to see him roll with Fajon Brandon. I think that the turnover that Tennessee has had for the last however many years at quarterback now,
0: yeah,
1: having somebody consistent to come in there and be a multi-year starter at quarterback at Tennessee in Fajon Brandon would be awesome, especially in this era where transfer portal and NIL, all that is bigger than ever, and schools are going through more roster turnover than ever. If you can have that consistent quarterback year after year, I think you put yourself in a really good spot, and I think his potential is way higher than McIntyre's.
0: I think this is interesting because I don't think we've talked about the Texas University Tennessee day game yet, but I'm of the opinion that I think it needed to be a day game. I don't think this UT team is turning in the right direction that warrants a primetime game. I think the home environment's cool. Get it, checkerboard, whatever you guys are going to do over there during that time. But you guys aren't a good SEC team right now. We don't know if you are. So why do you deserve the primetime over whatever may be getting the primetime that night?
1: I feel like
0: you're basically saying Texas is having to carry you to primetime.
1: That's true. I do feel I feel like though the atmosphere of Neyland and just the marquee of like Tennessee Texas as a matchup, because we haven't seen it, should carry you. But again, like they chose day game. Nealon's going to be rocking either way.
0: Right.
1: That it's not going to be an issue, so it's still going to be a great scene there.
0: But if also if Texas goes in there and whoops you, at least you weren't on primetime, I guess. I mean,
1: they ain't going to feel that way as Tennessee fans.
0: Yeah.
1: You know that.
0: Well, yeah, I know that. Well, let's do this. Let's go through some rankings that were listed up on three. Head coach rankings for the SEC. Kirby Smart, number one. Steve Sarkisian, number two. Lane Kiffin, number three. I don't want to bore number four. Mike Elko, number five. Josh Heupel, number six. Eli Drinkwitz, seven. Clark Lee, eight. And that's where we'll end it right there, because I think everybody else is probably slotted in to where it doesn't really matter. Brent Venables, I guess at nine, you can maybe make a conversation that he should be a little bit higher. I think Kalen DeBoer should be lower. Mike Elko should be higher. And Clark Lee should be higher. I think Kalen DeBoer, listen, I think what Eli Drinkwitz and Clark Lee do at their respective schools is more impressive than what Kalen DeBoer has done at Alabama. Just objectively. I think Josh Heupel's probably slotted probably right, but I think Kalen DeBoer's just a tad bit too high.
1: I'm with you on most of those. I'd put Clark Lee, if we're just going off last season, I know this may be a little bit of last season, a little bit of a cumulative thing. I'd put Clark Lee at like six over, I'd bump Heupel and Drinkwitz down.
0: Yeah.
1: Total tenure, though, I could see why Heupel and Drinkwitz are above Clark Lee. I don't know. I would bump Elko to three and swap Kiffin to five. I'm actually fine with DeBoer at four. I'm a little higher on him than you are. But I think you're right about Elko. He certainly needs to be higher on this list. I don't know if Kiffin is a great coach, but is he really above Elko and DeBoer right now? Because all we think about is DeBoer at Bama, which has been a little underwhelming.
0: Yeah.
1: But they have made the playoffs and won, you know, a playoff game. And he made the national championship with Washington. Lane Kiffin's never been to a national championship, so.
0: Yeah, Lane's teams pretty much always fizzle out, right? I feel like Mike Elko's teams, they got to get the quarterback spot right over there. But, like, those defenses and the way that they play football over there, I think Mike Elko is a tremendous coach.
1: He just gets his team ready to play, too.
0: Yeah.
1: And they just win.
0: Yeah. 2026 college football SEC win totals, 615-737-1045. If you guys want to weigh in on the University of Tennessee conversation, I'll read through the win totals for 2026. Georgia, 9.5. Texas, 9.5. Alabama, 8.5. LSU, 8.5. Texas A&M, 8.5. Ole Miss, 7.5. Oklahoma, Tennessee, Florida are also 7.5. Missouri, Auburn, South Carolina, Vanderbilt, Kentucky, Mississippi State, and Arkansas. So I guess I should have read the over-under. The 6.5 is for Missouri, Auburn, South Carolina, 5.5, Vandy, 4.5 for the rest of those three, UK, Mississippi State, and Arkansas. I'm going to do the same thing I've done for the last 3 years. I'm taking the over on the Vandy win total. I'm just doing it. Have faith in Clark Lee. I'm doing it, so that's where I'm at right there. I've done it for 3 years now. They've always been shortchanged, and I've made money on it. So I'm taking the over on Vandy. I think the Tennessee is set pretty right. I mean, right at 7.5. Where would you go with Tennessee's over-under win total?
1: Man, that is a tough one. They got a tough road this year. I'll say they get 8 wins. I'll say somehow Josh Heupel puts together a really good season, coaching and everything. I think they get 8 wins this year. But out of all those,
0: right at that line.
1: Out of all those teams set at 7.5, I feel more confident in Tennessee and probably Oklahoma to get over, just with Florida and Ole Miss having new coaches. I'm not.
0: Yeah,
1: so
0: I'm
1: sure
0: interested
1: about
0: to see what Ole Miss actually is, because
1: Pete Golding did a great job last year, but it's a new season. It's your team now, for real.
0: Right. So what does that full off season look like? What do the players respond to? What's your game plan and all that kind of stuff? Ole Miss is a sneaky, very interesting storyline to watch this year in the SEC. Okay. Now we got the power rankings in the SEC. Tennessee comes in at 8. Texas is 1. Georgia, Ole Miss at 3. Which is surprising considering the over-under total we just talked about. Then Oklahoma, Texas A&M, LSU, Alabama at 7. So Alabama has the 4th best coach, but they are 7th in the power rankings. Tennessee at 8. Then it's Florida, South Carolina, Missouri, Vanderbilt. Again, I'd have Missouri and Vanderbilt over Florida and South Carolina. I think I would have them, man, that, there's not a lot of separation in my mind between Tennessee, Missouri, and Vanderbilt until we actually start seeing them play. It's all speculation. So I'm not going to say I would put the power rankings over there above them, but I do think over Missouri and Vanderbilt need to be over Florida and South Carolina.
1: Also shown in this list from CeeLo that the quarterback position is highly valued in some of these guys coming back, like Trinidad and John Mateer at Oklahoma. Because, like,
0: if John Mateer stays healthy,
1: yeah,
0: right?
1: Like we said, you know,
0: Venables, Lenore Sellers is another one that had a down year last year fighting through injuries.
1: Yeah, but Venables and Golding were ranked lower on his coaches' rankings, but these teams are in the top four. Everyone's super high on Texas this year, and I get it because their roster is loaded. It's just one of those things, though, when you're that top team coming in, you know, is perceived by the national media, like Texas was last year, by the way. Can you live up to that standard? And Arch struggled early on last year, so did their defense at points in time, but Arch really did come on strong at the end of last year.
0: Yeah, that's the key, right? We haven't seen Arch start off hot, so this would be the next step in the right direction for Arch, so you assume that that's going to happen, especially with them getting Cam Coleman, the former Auburn wide receiver, who's also projected to be like the second best wide receiver to come out into the draft besides Jeremiah Smith. So to me, that's the key. If Sark and Arch can start off hot, which there's really nothing to, I don't feel like that they shouldn't start off hot, but as long as they start off hot, I think they will live up to that Texas thing. But you're right. This is really going to be Texas's first time entering the season as the top dog.
1: With Sark, at least. Kind of. Yeah. I mean, they were up there. They were ranked one last year, I think, but
0: then
1: there were a lot of questions around them. Right. There's not as many this year.
0: I think that was a little bit overrated. This one seems like, okay, you are actually top dog heading into this season. And I think that's going to be so interesting to follow what Texas actually can be this year. Because they've been good. They haven't been like downright terrible or anything. They've been good under Sark in the SEC, but typically it's been Georgia's is the number one dog to me. Definitely. Like that's the team, always the team that you have to beat in the SEC. Used to be Alabama. Now it feels like it's Georgia. So what can Texas do this year to cement itself as, yeah, in football, we are the number one dog in the SEC.
1: Yeah. That Ohio State game early will be a big test, but they get them in Austin this year. So you got a home game for that.
0: Yeah.
1: But that was such a big-time game last year, and Arch obviously didn't really look great in it, but neither did Julian Sain, honestly.
0: Yeah.
1: They threw a deep touchdown to Carnell, I remember, in that game, but it was more of a defensive battle. But you always wonder with these home-and-home series, just having the game at your campus and in your atmosphere, how much of a difference does that make? I think it'll make a pretty big difference this year.
0: I was reading a thing. Emmett Jones in the FNM Bank chat, Twitter, YouTube, Facebook Live says he thinks it's going to be 6 wins max for Josh Heupel this year. So
1: that feels wrong to say.
0: It does.
1: Like, I see where he's coming from just based on the situation.
0: Yeah.
1: But it feels wrong to say because he's a damn good ball kid.
0: Because even 7 wins, I feel like, man, that feels like a disrespect to Josh Heupel. But, I mean, the over-under is 7.5, so I guess I was right on it. All right, coming up next, we'll go around the NFL with Jordan DeGeney of CBS Sports. This is Cover 2 with Blaine Bishop and Zach Lyons here on 104.5 The Zone.
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0: In this market, you're either a follower or a leader. While followers settle for the average, Cumulus Digital gives leaders the edge, beating industry averages by 25%. 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

0: 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And we're going to go around the NFL with Jordan DeJaney of CBS Sports, as we do every Friday. And Jordan, I hope you're having a great week. And I'm going to start off with this, though. This ended up being a fake news story. I got by a fake news story. But this news story that was out there that said this man had gotten arrested for posing as a Texas Roadhouse hot rolls inspector and was going around to Texas Roadhouses basically stealing rolls as an inspector. Now, obviously, apparently it's a fake story, and that guy didn't exist and didn't get arrested. But what kind of, like, food inspector would you be at one of these chains so you could get their free food?
1: That's hilarious. I love that. I mean, that's probably one of my top choices, to be honest with you. I think that my favorite food is definitely sushi. So I would be an inspector when it comes to sushi restaurants. But if we want to take it down a level, I'm also a really big fan of like the Asian buffets or the Indian buffets.
0: Ooh, so yeah.
1: to be a buffet inspector for like health and cleanliness and create that niche, that's probably what I would go into when it comes to the business of fraud.
0: There used to in Memphis, there used to be this place called New Hunan, and it was in a shopping center next to a Radio Shack. The best Chinese food buffet ever. It was so good. We went so many times, and it recently closed down and broke my heart, but they had the best dim sum. It was so good.
1: That sounds amazing. Yeah, dude, buffets are the best bang for your buck, man, especially if you're bulking. I love it.
0: There you go. All right, Brennan Sorsby, the timeline, the gambling addiction, all this stuff. We've talked a lot about Brennan Sorsby. How do you feel that his legal team did? There's a lot of people saying that, man, his legal team really did him a disservice by trying to find an avenue for him to play football. And I'm thinking, well, that's obviously what he wants to do. And obviously that's what they're paid to do. And also, if you were in that position, wouldn't you want your legal team trying to find you a spot to play?
1: Yeah, I thought they did great at first. I mean, their job is to try to get their client back on the field as soon as possible, no matter what kind of charges or malfeasance he's done in the past. And they did. They got his eligibility. They got that stay from the NCAA where he could return to the fold. But the problem was that the backlash was so immense. And again, I'm speculating here. It seemed like Texas Tech decided the best way was to part ways with Sorsby and allow him to try for the supplemental draft. Now, where I disagree with Sorsby's legal team is throwing out some feelers out there talking about potentially suing the NFL and going against their CBA. The NFL is not like the NCAA, okay? The NCAA right now where we stand does not have any teeth. You can go to your local judge and try to get your eligibility. When it comes to the NFL and the rock-solid CBA and the rock-solid rules, they're on a firm foundation, and going up against them, you're probably going to lose. So I know that nothing has been filed on behalf of Sorsby towards the NFL, and I would imagine that nothing is going to get filed and that this story is kind of getting close to an end.
0: So do you think the NFL, do you side with them that they shouldn't have held the supplemental draft? Because, I mean, you can obviously suspend Brennan Sorsby if you wanted to, but it feels like they kind of went a little hard in the paint on this whole Sorsby appeal and his application to do the supplemental draft. It seems like they just don't like Brennan Sorsby. It kind of felt a little personal to me.
1: No, I mean, I don't think so. I will take you back, though, a couple weeks ago, or maybe it was longer than that, at least a month, when this whole kind of scandal came down. I talked to you guys during my appearance, and I said that Jonathan Jones told us that a supplemental draft happening was always going to be unlikely. And it's kind of interesting because as this saga twisted and turned, and Sorsby, of course, tried to apply for the supplemental draft, the talking heads around the sports world started talking as if it was an inevitability, right? Like, how many hours did we spend on potential landing spots for Brennan Sorsby? What kind of round pick is someone going to use on him in the supplemental draft? And I did kind of buy a little bit into that noise, but I was always sitting in the background saying, hey, guys, there's no guarantee that the NFL was going to hold a supplemental draft for Brennan Sorsby, and I maintain that they should not hold a supplemental draft for Brennan Sorsby. Now, when it comes to them declining to hold the supplemental draft, I think some people could look at this as the NFL handing down a one-year suspension for Sorsby. But to me, that's a bit simplistic because there were several reasons for the NFL to not hold a supplemental draft. For one, the league had to make a concerted effort to research this unprecedented case, which is still ongoing. To me, that sounds kind of impossible. But you bring up the statement. Look at that NFL statement to Sorsby. They speared him with the blade of truth, is the way I'll put it. They talked about how he never took accountability for his mistakes. They talked about how he violated state criminal law with his gambling adventures. And when you zoom out from this entire saga, let's just break it down here. We're talking about a gambling addict quarterback trying to use the supplemental draft as a parachute to land a promotion. It feels kind of gross. So I'm glad that the NFL made this decision. And if you want some more information on this, you know, people are talking about Sorsby, what's next for him? People brought up the CFL. Well, the CFL came out and said, we're not going to be offering a contract to Brennan Sorsby because upholding the integrity of our league and ensuring fair competition are paramount when it comes to the CFL. And the allegations involving him are serious and concerning. So all that to say, I think the NFL made the right decision for multiple reasons.
0: Can the CFL use the word integrity when they drink milk from bags up there in Canada? Because that feels like that you've already lost all your integrity and dignity right there.
1: Listen, I don't care where they drink milk from. They have more integrity than the NCAA, I'll tell you that.
0: There you go. Okay, Falcons extend Kyle Pitts. They've already extended Drake London. Bijan Robinson's probably just sitting there like, hey, what the heck? What am I, chopped liver? Obviously, they're probably going to extend him too. But with the Kyle Pitts thing, I think is pretty interesting because he has two bad years sandwiched between two pretty good years, and he gets making him one of the highest NFL's highest paid tight ends. What do you think about Kyle Pitts getting paid in this contract for the Falcons?
1: Yeah, first of all, the Falcons are kind of going in reverse order than I would. I think Bijan Robinson would be number one on my extension, you know, power rankings because he plays the running back position, and they're kind of in this cold war with the Detroit Lions and Jahmyr Gibbs. Like, who's going to break the bank first and be that number one AAV player? But for Kyle Pitts specifically, it's 3 years, $54 million. It's reportedly the largest three-year deal for a tight end in NFL history, but there are actually a couple of reasons why I like this contract. Number one, first and foremost, it doesn't reset the tight end market. George Kittle and Trey McBride are still the top dogs, making at least $19 million per year. Number two, Kyle Pitts, as we all know, has all the potential in the world, right? And this contract gives him another chance to cash in when he's 28 or so. He's just 25 years old, and I think we're going to have a better idea of who Kyle Pitts actually is in the near future. Maybe the Falcons actually have a quarterback by that point, because that's been a constant issue that has held back his play, at least in my opinion. Kyle Pitts, you know, I still think he is one of the best tight ends in the NFL. I don't know where I'd put him in terms of that ranking of top five, top 10. In terms of the potential, everyone would agree he's supremely talented, but the production necessarily hasn't been there. But man, we've seen a lot of glimpses of this guy being a superstar. Like, I can't get that. I think it was week 15 against the Buccaneers performance out of my head last year. He became the first tight end in NFL history to catch 10 passes, go for 165 yards receiving, and score three touchdowns in a single game. Kyle Pitts has that potential. I would have signed him to a long-term extension as well if I were Matt Ryan and the Atlanta Falcons.
0: We're going around the NFL with Jordan DeGeney of CBS Sports.
2: Yeah, Jordan, you put an article out about the NFL's five biggest offseason losers, and you did tell me that you got a lot of flack for it, but looking at it,
0: I didn't have
2: too much gripe myself. What were the reasonings behind these teams being put on this list, Jordan?
1: All right, you know when you're at the pool in the summer and you pick up your phone and it says iPhone too hot, wait for it to cool down before you can use it? That's been my phone for the majority of this week because of the unbridled hate I was receiving online from the Patriots and Jaguars fan bases, respectively.
0: Okay, so just pause right here. How can a Jaguars fan even begin to say they had a good offseason? Like, what are they thinking?
1: I don't know. I'm living in crazy land, apparently. And in fact, shout out to Jacksonville 1010XL. They were the first fan base to engage with me on one-on-one hand combat on the radio. They were the first fan base to reach out to me, bring me on a show, try to make my case. And we had a great 20-minute conversation, but I think I summarized it pretty succinctly when I said, hey, guys, the Jaguars had the worst free agency class and the worst draft class in the same offseason, and I can't remember a time when I could say that about one team in the same offseason.
0: And they extended Brenton Strange after drafting two young tight ends in the draft.
1: They love their tight ends down there. I think they're going to run a four tight end set with Liam Cohen's offense, to be honest with you.
0: Yeah, I mean, but like you had Atlanta Falcons number five. That makes a lot of sense. I know you liked Kevin Stefanski, but I just don't believe in Kevin Stefanski. Then they got Tua and Michael Penix Jr. down there in a lefty battle. And then after that, you had who was number four?
2: Packers.
1: Green Bay Packers.
0: They lost a lot of players over at the Packers, and then they extended Christian Watson, who he can't stay healthy. Then you got then it went Patriots right at three.
1: Yes.
0: And
2: Arizona number two.
0: Arizona number two. Like, I don't know. I think you were spot on. Like, because for me with the Patriots, let's talk a little bit about the Patriots. I mean, how much did the Mike Vrabel thing with Diana Russini play into your ranking? But also, their best move was so late in the offseason, and that was the trade for A.J. Brown. Like, one move does not make up the mistakes of maybe everything else.
1: Right, and the Patriots are the most fascinating team on this list because, you know, listen, I'm a national reporter, right? And I really have hated this narrative that national people have really hated talking about the Mike Vrabel, Diana Russini scandal. And I said, okay, well, I'm just going to write an article about it then. And that's why the Patriots had one of the worst off seasons. And that was the main reason, because if your coach of the year, your leader of the franchise, who is viewed as the ultimate leader of men, is caught being a bad person in embarrassing fashion, allegedly, of course, and that ends up being the biggest story of the offseason, the biggest controversy of the offseason that everyone and their mothers wants to talk about for months on end, then yeah, you had a pretty bad offseason, point blank, period, right? And the other thing I brought up about this Mike Vrabel scandal is that, yeah, we haven't had a photo drop in a couple months, but I would argue that the scandal's not over because we talked about the Patriots as being this prime regression candidate. So as soon as they start losing games and they come out of the gates 1-4, people are going to start talking about what is the biggest difference from this team in 2026 to 2025. That's going to potentially bring more air into the controversy. I'm also going to talk about, real quickly, the internal investigation with the Athletic. Remember, when we talked to Blaine Bishop about this, he's been trying to prod and probe about the NFL potentially getting involved about, you know, whether it was tampering with Diana Russini and Mike Vrabel. I'm very curious to see what the results of the internal investigation from The Athletic are going to bring. And the other part about this is, what is Diana Russini going to say when she finally has her sit-down interview with Good Morning America or CBS Mornings or whatever it is? I don't think the whole scandal is over, and that's why I think the Patriots had one of the worst off seasons. But I do have to admit that I could be in the wrong. Like, imagine if the Patriots go on, hey, have another incredible winning season, they make the playoffs, make another Super Bowl push, they overcome the tough schedule, then I was in the wrong for saying the Patriots had one of the worst off seasons. But when we're talking about this scandal at large, I think it kind of overshadowed everything they did from a personnel perspective.
0: Here's how you defend yourself. I'm going to go ahead and give it to you. Here's how you defend yourself. You say, well, I only said they were big offseason losers. I never said they were going to suck in the regular season. They just sucked in the offseason.
1: That's a good point. There you go. That's actually exactly what I told the Jacksonville people, too, because I think the Jaguars are going to be a solid team. I'm not saying they're going 8-9. I'm just saying your offseason sucks.
0: See, you just got to lawyer yourself out of it.
2: Well, they better go 8-9. But sticking in the AFC East, Jordan, Geno Smith and this whole situation down in Florida where there's a video of him with a girl and there's a lot of yelling and no one can really tell what's going on, but that something's happened. Somebody in this relationship is crazy, and we don't really know who it is, but he gets the police called on him and sent to his house accused of assault. Do you think anything happens with Geno Smith and there's any chance that he is not the Jets week one starter this year, or do you think that this is kind of a nothing story and that he'll be fine for the season?
1: Well, I think you bring up a good point, not knowing which party was in the wrong when you look at that video, because it was emotional. Let's put it that way. What I can tell you is that the cops looked into it. I think they ended up going to Geno Smith's house and talking to him, but I don't know if he's actually under investigation for any kind of battery or anything along those lines. And if you're asking for a guess, it would be a total guess because, of course, I don't know any details about the situation. I'm going to lean more towards this ends up not being something serious. But again, it's kind of hard to say without knowing all the details.
0: We heard you, but we could barely hear you. Are you walking around your apartment again?
1: Am I back?
0: Yeah, you're back now.
2: No, we heard you.
0: We heard you just sound a little bit like a robot there for a second. Jordan, I want to ask you this. Brent Ayuk keeps posting all this stuff about the Commanders, Commanders, Commanders, Commanders. Does he not know that we all already knew that he was likely going to end up at the Commanders? And if you're Jaden Daniels, shouldn't you be texting Brandon Ayuk and saying, hey, chill out for a second, bud. Just be quiet and quit embarrassing yourself so they actually will want to sign you. Because, I mean, we all thought it was inevitable. I don't know why he keeps harping on it.
1: Yeah, in fact, I think Jonathan Jones put this on social media like literally months ago, saying that when Brandon Ayuk gets released, like expect him to sign with the Washington Commanders. Like, it's not a done deal, but that's where it's moving in that direction. That, of course, didn't come to fruition. The 49ers know that Washington wants Ayuk, so they want some kind of draft compensation for him. But I don't think Washington should give up any draft compensation for him. And I'm confused on the details of his contract, too, because, of course, his guarantees were voided. But, you know, this has been a major story this offseason, and I'm proud to say that I finally come to the conclusion about Washington, about what Washington should do. They should not sign Brandon Ayuk. I have serious concerns about what he's doing on social media, what he's doing with in terms of his work ethic, if he's in football shape. This is a guy who got paid, got hurt, and then kind of quit on his rehabilitation schedule. So I got major questions about where Brandon Ayuk is mentally. You know, up in D.C., this has been a major point of contention. There are some people that are really excited about Brandon Ayuk and think he can unlock the offense. And then there's some people out there that says, no, he's going the way of Antonio Brown. I'm kind of leaning more towards he's going the way of Antonio Brown. I'm not really interested in signing him, even if he's a free agent.
0: All right. This Terry and Arnold thing is outrageous. So Arnold's apparently, according to police, the attack was live streamed to Terry and Arnold, who allegedly communicated with those involved through a group chat and provided directions during this incident. Investigators further allege that Arnold later arrived at the apartment while the robbery was still taking place. Police also claimed the victims were forced at gunpoint into their own vehicle before eventually being released. What in the world is going
2: on? Wasn't it the wrong victims, too?
0: I mean, this is an incredible, weird story. Like, what is going on?
1: You know, this kind of gave me some deja vu of O.J. Simpson back in 2007. Do you guys remember that when he was charged with armed robbery and kidnapping in Vegas for trying to get back some of his memorabilia? But obviously, there's some pretty big differences with this case. So what we know now is Terry and Arnold is facing felony charges of armed robbery and kidnapping. And this is not a new story, by the way. This story first popped up on my radar probably in February because there were some men who were arrested.

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3: Don't know how you can communicate otherwise that he wasn't involved unless he's telling these people, please leave me alone. I have no idea what you're talking about.
4: Exactly. That's why I think it won't be tough to have evidence in this case. But here's the thing. This is the toughest test of the offseason when it comes to NFL players versus the judicial system, right? I mean, it's been kind of an ugly offseason from a off the field issues perspective, but so many of these guys, whether it be, you know, James Pierce Jr., for example, have gotten these sweetheart deals. Terrion Arnold is facing probably the toughest charges out of anyone who's been put into custody from the NFL side of things this offseason. So we'll have to see what happens.
3: Wild, wild stuff. All right, Jordan, thank you for joining us today. Jordan DeGeni of CBS Sports. You can go read why Jacksonville is a big old loser this offseason, because that's the best. 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Enjoy the weekend. Stay cool out there.
4: Awesome. Thanks, guys. Appreciate you.
3: When we come back, let's hear from Brian Hartline about what he said about Tennessee Titans' fourth overall pick, Carnell Tate. 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
5: 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France and Norway in the World Cup, and I think a France win with plenty of goals is the way to play this one. Both teams already qualified for the knockout stage, so there's not a pressure to play with, which means we should get an open game with a ton of scoring chances. Both of Norway's games featured 5 goals. Meanwhile, France has scored 3 goals in each match. I think France wins, and I'll parlay that with over 2.5 goals in the game for plus money. I'm Pat Boyle, bet smarter and beat the books. 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

0: 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Brian Hartline was on Steve Smith's podcast for the Underdog Sports Network. I think it's called the 89 podcast or the 89 show. It's him and James Palmer. And it was a very, very good, like, look into the wide receiver position. And those guys talk about a lot. They talk about X receivers and all this stuff. There's even a story at the end of Steve Smith talking about his little fight. He had a fight with Courtland Finnegan in one of the games.
1: Huge surprise, by the way, that was a fight at right. one point in time.
0: But there's a huge story at the very end of the podcast. But obviously with Brian Hartline on, they talked about a lot about the Ohio State wide receivers as a whole. He basically forced Brian Hartline to do a top five of wide receivers that he coached at Ohio State. And no, Carnell Tate did not make it, only because Carnell Tate has not played in the NFL yet. So that's the only reason why he didn't make it.
1: So he didn't put Jeremiah on there either.
0: No, he did not put Jeremiah on there either. Yeah. And so now, though, he was asked, what is like the defining trait, or how would you describe Carnell Tate for the Tennessee Titans fans that may not know him or may not know his background? Like, what is that defining trait out of all the Ohio State wide receivers you coached about Carnell Tate? And here's what Brian Hartline had to say.
2: I think that, what are you getting in him? I would say, and Steve knows the importance, like, he's the ultimate consistent, like, person and player. And, like, for a space in sports, when guys just show up one day, you know, it's one thing, and then show up another way, you know, the next day. Like, consistency, day in and day out, is so beneficial in that league. So Cam's going to be able to rely on Carnell day in and day out. I mean, not only from a separation standpoint, getting open standpoint, but just from a person standpoint and how he operates and how he knows his stuff. Like, he's just the most consistent individual we've been around. You know, he's highly, effective when it comes to execution. You know, when you put him in a job description, he's going to get his job done, whether it's blocking and being reliable on third down. He's an ultimate pro. He's not going to have, you know, a bunch of people probably, you know, on the outside the building and running around. Like, he goes home. He lives a boring lifestyle. He's like the ultimate pro. And so he's not like a young, you know, athlete, if you will. He's already veteran, you know, and so he's going to want to know every single spot on that offense. And when he watches film, he's going to grade the lineman too. And that's just how he thinks.
3: I love that.
2: I know. He literally does it all. Man. And he'll be shooting me texts like, man, do we got like anybody else to play left guard? I'm like, hey, Carnell, why don't you just worry about yourself, bro? Like,
4: yeah. That's why you shorten up your routes.
2: he just is always the ultimate pro. And, he's going to be holistically, you know, tied into all of it.
0: So, I mean, that's a lot of good. And listen, if he's grading the offensive line, can't wait to hear what his grades are on this offensive line for the Tennessee Titans, especially at right guard and center. But I don't know, the ultimate consistent player, the ultimate pro, he's already a veteran. And whatever he's going to do it at a high and consistent level. And when we talked a lot about Calvin Ridley these last few shows. We talked about the drops that the wide receivers have had, the lack of consistency the wide receivers have had these last few years. That to me is nice to hear. Like, I mean, that is music to my ears, that you're getting the ultimate pro. You're getting a guy that's kind of boring, right? Cam Ward is a kind of a boring guy. Maybe we'll see the quarterback Netflix and change our mind. But in terms of live, eat, breathe football, that's what Cam Ward does. Cam Ward doesn't want to do your rap video, Shedeur Sanders. Carnell Tate probably would turn that down as well. Like, Carnell Tate watches he's kind of like me. He goes home, watches a little bit of film, and then watches reality shows. Like, that sounds like just like almost what I do. So, like, he's a boring guy. He's a boring 40-year-old man.
1: That's good. That's what we want. That's got a Hall of Fame written all over it.
0: As long as he's got some edge on the field. We need a little bit of edge on the field. You can't Can't be that docile and boring and be an elite wide receiver. You got to have a little edge.
1: You've seen him in run blocking?
0: Yeah.
1: I think he's got some edge to him. But yeah, the O-line thing, in all seriousness, I love that because that shows that he is going above and beyond to know the entire offense. And that, when you understand the O-line's protection and what they are doing as a receiver, it can affect how you run your routes better. It can help you run your routes better because you know the timing of everything better. Like looking at some of his PFF stats from last year, he had the 8th highest passer rating when targeted at 150.5. He also had 18 yards per catch and 15 yards average depth of target, which is crazy, right? That's just an explosive player in the game of football right there. So I would imagine a lot of that he can attribute to not only his talent, but knowing the entire scheme of the offense and what everyone else's assignments are so he can play on time and be there when his quarterback at the time, Julian Sain, needed him to be.
0: Well, you'll never see more consistency than bringing up these two stats. It's the 15, he caught over 80% of his contested catches last year, and he caught over 80% of his on-target passes 15-plus yards down the field over 3 seasons. So 3 seasons worth of 15-plus passes down the field, he caught over 80%. Those two things are the metric of consistency. Like you, those are almost unheard of stats when you talk about wide receivers. Typically, those things fluctuate from season to season. And for him to have that 15 yards down the field kind of success and reliability and consistency, that means that Cam Ward's going to be able to trust him to be in the right spot at the right time and trust him that they're going to be on the same page. And I think trust for Cam Ward is going to go a long way.
1: And again, him translating all that knowledge of scheme and system into this Brian Daboll offense again.
0: Right.
1: That's what the best players do. So that, again, all the, we've talked about his physical traits and what he does well on the field in terms of his hands and his route running, but the mental traits are just as good. And that's what you love to see.
0: Tate just doesn't mean something for Cam Ward. He also means something for Brian Daboll for Mike Bergonzi as well, Titans general manager. So when we come back, we're going to spend the next hour talking about how Mike Bergonzi and Cam Ward and this season can cement themselves as the dudes for this franchise going forward. We're going to talk about their offseason. We're going to hear from Check the Mic podcast about their offseason grades and their perspective of the Titans offseason. We're going to dive into the schedule. We're going to dive into more Carnell Tate. We're going to dive into a lot this next hour. 615-737-1045. 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
1: Good afternoon, live from the Circa Sports at the Mint Kentucky Downs Studio. I'm Ross Johnston. In Tennessee football news, Pete Nakos and Chris Lowe of On3 reported that the team has parted ways with Penn State transfer Chaz Coleman. Nakos writes that Coleman was medically disqualified from the Vols roster after being absent from summer workouts last week. The United States fell to Turkey last night in extra time, 3-2, as they suffered their lone loss of group play. The U.S. had already clinched bracket play prior to the match and are scheduled to face Bosnia next Wednesday on July the 1st at 7 p.m. in San Francisco for the round of 32. In NBA news, Shams Charania reported that the Thunder are trading guard Isaiah Joe to the Detroit Pistons for two future second-round picks. And lastly, in some MLB news, the New York Mets announced that they parted ways with manager Carlos Mendoza. 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

0: 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Kentucky's largest sports book can now be found at Circus Sports at Kentucky Downs. And we're going to spend this next hour talking about, essentially, we had a couple of different ways we were going to look at it. It's like, you could almost spin this to a negative light, like, hey, what would have to happen for you to be out on Cam Ward and Mike Bergonzi? But instead, because I'm the president of positivity, I wanted to put a positive spin on it. And so we're going to talk about what Cam Ward and Mike Bergonzi, how this season could play out where you know at the end of the season, these are the guys instead of these aren't the guys. So we're going to spend that. We also want to hear from you. Like, what does Cam Ward have to show you, whether that's a particular stat, whether that's the amount of wins? What is Mike Bergonzi's free agent class and draft class? Who's the most important? Like, what? Who do you think his legacy is kind of tied to, his reputation is kind of tied to? We want to hear from you. 615-737-1045 is the number. First, we're going to go to Steve out in Greenbrier, who wants to talk about the Titans over-under. Steve, you're on Ross and Zach.
1: Hey, boys, I don't know if the sports book have came out with a prediction of over-under. I was wondering if you've heard about that and what your numbers are over-under.
0: So
1: and as far as Cam Ward goes, it's hard to throw the ball from your back.
0: That is true. The over-under is set at 6.5 wins.
1: Okay, what do you guys think?
0: Well, I think we both agree. First, Steve, what do you think? Since I got you online.
1: I think 4.5.
0: Ooh, okay. So, Steve, not a believer in this team, and I can guarantee you, has to be probably because of the offensive line based on what he said just a few minutes ago. And I get it. That's probably a good reason. In fact, so 6.5 wins is what it's set at. You know, last year, the Titans were 22nd in percentage of dropbacks with pressure and 28th. In yards before contact per rush attempt. They're swapping in Lloyd Cushenberry and Corey Levin and Kevin Zeitler for Austin Slotman and Cordell Volson. And those, and then they also have the two draft picks. So the new faces in the group are a little unlikely to turn the offensive line into a strength. So I can understand why he would be taking the under. I'm taking the over, and here's a couple of reasons why. In Tennessee's season last year, more than a third of their games were one-score games. They played 7 one-score games but went just 2-5 in those contests. So still, even having a super difficult schedule last year and being pretty much barren in terms of talent, this team, those players, still were able to keep it close against teams that were far superior to them, and they ended up being 2-5. This team is more talented as a whole. This defense is going to be way better. So I have to think that they can at least be almost, not really maybe flip that, but they're going to be a lot more closer to even in terms of those one-score games. And I think that when you look at the jump that Cam Ward will make, I get the offensive line's not that great on paper, but I think the scheme can help a lot with that. And so I think Carnell Tate, Wandell Robson, Calvin Ridley, Gunnar Helm, those guys can also help alleviate what a defense can and can't do. Now, if you can't stop a 4-man rush with 5 guys, doesn't really matter about those other guys. So it comes down to being able to stop a 4-man rush. You know, blitzes are a little bit different, but last year, the majority of the defenses that they faced just sent 4-man rushes because even with Kevin Zeitler and all them, they were still on their heels for most of the game and in obvious passing situations.
2: Yeah, I'm definitely going over the 6.5. I think I predicted 9 wins, and that may be a stretch, but it's what I'm rocking with. I think that coaching matters now in the NFL more than it ever has. I know we've talked about that before. So I think that having a staff with that has 4 guys with essentially NFL head coaching experience on it is going to be a great thing compared to what we had last year. And that's not just on the field, but that's off the field as well. When you talk about stuff like culture and buy-in in an NFL locker room.
0: Mm-hmm.
2: And then I think, I like the last few drafts, even Rand's final draft. We got some pieces out of it. And I think the talent base of this team has just risen a little bit from where it was last year as well. I think we got more depth in some areas of need, like wide receiver and our defensive front. And we've got some promising prospects in the secondary, in the linebacking room, at running back. And so it all really hinges, you know, on the offensive line, like you've said plenty of times, and on Cam's development at the end of the day. But just looking at this team on paper, I think over is a pretty safe bet in my mind.
0: Here's some people in the chat. Our rookie says, don't Will, quote, Will Levis the season away is all I ask for Cam. So that's a kind of a low bar. Daniel Caribbean says, Cam, 3,600 yards. Tate, Falk, and one of the day three guys look like solid future starters.
2: He probably meant to throw Anthony Hill in there too, but probably. We'll put him in there.
0: Or maybe he doesn't. Maybe he just says that Anthony, he's already in his mind, Anthony Hill has already got it.
2: So real quick, since he mentioned it, who is that day three guy to you then that could look this year like a solid future starter? Because we're not probably going to see Coogan or Carmona.
0: I mean, Singleton much. Is tough to say that he could look like a future starter because you don't know what his playing time is. But, I mean, I guess playing time, probably Jackie Marshall's got the best shot at kind of living up to that.
2: If Koenig does become that Swiss Army knife, he could show promise in that role.
0: I think so. Let's see. Greg Burton says all Cam needs to do is improve. So there you go. Keep those coming. What do Cam and Mike Bergonzi's, I guess, moves need to yield for you to say, hey, Mike Bergonzi is a true blue general manager, right? Like we got these 2 years of free agency. We got 2 years of draft classes. True blue general manager for this Tennessee Titans team. And Cam Ward is going to be the franchise guy by the end of the season. Because it doesn't necessarily have to be wins, right? You can still look like a totally different competitive team on the upswing with a 7-10 team. It just not all 7-10 seasons are created equal, I guess is what I would say.
2: Well, I think most fans, the way the last two seasons have gone, really the last three seasons have gone, I think most fans would be somewhat happy with a 7-win season.
0: Yeah.
2: Honestly. And I think that would show a lot of good things because it shows you're on an upward trajectory. So they put themselves in a favorable spot from that aspect. But I will say and we don't know what could happen. Something crazy could happen. Cam could get hurt or whatever. But if for some reason they're right around three games again, that's not going to be good.
0: Yeah.
2: And it's hard to justify sticking with these same people if that's going to be the case for 3 years in a row at that point.
0: Yeah, there's just no way you can do another 3-14 season, right? Like 7-10 has to kind of be that floor of, because I think that's what, I think Blaine went 7, I went 8, you went 9, right? So like 7 wins, it has to be, you have to go against Vegas. Make Vegas look wrong. Like that's where you need to be for this team right now. A lot of people saying Cam to clean up the fumbles and Cam to stay healthy. And I think that's an interesting conversation. So bear with me here. I broke up Cam Ward's season 1-9 and then 10 through 18. So the bye week, I think, was week 10. So obviously that doesn't count. But like I split it up at the bye week. So there's a little bit of Mike McCoy and Brian Callahan weeks 1-9. Then it's really just all Mike McCoy the rest of the way. His passer rating went from a 72.1 all the way up to a 90. 90's not fantastic, but that's better than 72.1. He went from negative 0.178 EPA per play to just a flat 0. Again, 0's not great, but that's a lot better than not having any points. Like, he's kind of was a break-even quarterback in terms of adding expected points, which is technically yards with context, right?
2: And again, remember, the theme is improvement, not improvement. Just overall stats, but improvement.
0: Improvement. For those that love PFF grades, he went from a 55 to a 63. Success rate did go down just a little bit, 40.1% to 38.7. So neither of those are really good, but I think when you look at the success rate, I think we're going to see his yards per attempt, and that's where that's really going to fall into play, and I'll get into more of that later. Completion percentage, 57.6% to 62.4%. His completion percentage over expected, he was completing 5.6% less in the first half than what he was expected, and he was doing 0.3% more the rest of the way. His adjusted completion percentage, adjusting for drops and all this kind of stuff, 68.2% in the first half of the season, 73.9% in the second half. His yards per attempt and air yards per attempt went down in the second half. And I think that's why you see that he wasn't getting a lot of quote-unquote successful throws, because he was, or successful plays, because he wasn't pushing the ball down the field. They weren't really asking him to play hero ball in that sense. But here's the interesting thing. His big-time throw rate went from 3.2% in the first half, 4.2% in the second half. His touchdown rate went from 1.7% in the first half to 4.2% in the second half. His interception rate went from 2.0% down to 0.4%. But what, and I think this plays into the fumbles and ball security, his turnover-worthy play percentage, and maybe he got a little bit of good luck as well, dropped interceptions and stuff like that. His turnover-worthy play percentage went from 2.7 to 4.4. And when I look at that number of 4.4%, how many plays were turnover-worthy, and then I look at the yards per attempt and air yards per attempt, it's got me a little nervous. Now, maybe that's because Calvin Ridley was gone for all pretty much all that entire time, and maybe defenses were harder. But when we talk about success, and let's remove the wins and losses from that for us here, me and you, I want to see that turnover-worthy play percentage be way down. Because he even got better at avoiding sacks and most of his pressures going to sacks. But that turnover-worthy play percentage went up, and that's not what you want to see as the season progresses. You wanted to see that number go down, even though his interceptions went down. Like raw number of interceptions and how many throws yielded an interception, what that should tell you is that the fumbles, and there was a lot of missed opportunities by the opposing defense to get some interceptions.
2: I'm all on eye test, which I know can be hard to talk about, especially over the radio compared to more numbers, but numbers should back up eye test for the most part, right? They should go along with it. I want to see, one, him just process things a lot quicker, go through those reads quicker, find open guys, and be willing to just take what the defense gives you instead of big play hunting. I think he's got that ability. We've all seen it already that he's got the big play ability, but let it come in the flow of the game. Don't just go hunting it from the beginning. And then two, where is he placing the ball this year? Is he putting the ball in a spot where Wandale can catch, turn up field, get an extra 5 to 10 yards? Or is he putting it in a spot where maybe Wandale has to double catch it or has to reach behind or high or low and isn't able to get any yards after the catch? I think that'll be a good kind of growth metric for Cam Ward if he can make more of those accurate type throws like that.
0: I would agree. Let's go to Bill out in Hendersonville. Bill, you're on with Ross and Zach.
3: Hey, guys. Thanks for taking my call. I think we've only got to look a little bit there at Berganzi and knowing that he's the general manager that we need. And now what I'm going to say, I'm not sure if it says as much about him or our previous general manager, but he was the guy that sold us on Legarius Sneed, and we all know how that turned out.
0: That is true. Now, so, listen, he was just doing what was best for Kansas City.
3: Oh, no, I'm 100% on board, but he sure fooled us, didn't he?
0: He sure did. Maybe he could fool someone else next go-around, right?
3: because if I remember right, there were a couple of different speaking heads in the sports world saying, hey, Sneed's got a knee problem. Sneed's got a knee problem. And we were like, oh, yeah, we'll take him. So he talked us right into doing that. So he's got to be something good.
0: Yeah, I'm with you there, Bill. I'm with you there. I think Borgonzi's in an interesting place because I think he's built up a lot of good street cred, even though for a general manager who assembled a team that went 3-14, he obviously isn't coaching the team. he decided to keep Brian Callahan. Like, a lot of this stuff does fall on the plate of Mike Bergonzi, and some of it may be Chad Brinker, but that's a guessing game. So Mike Bergonzi's the torchbearer for the Tennessee Titans right now. For a 3-14 team, it seems like Mike Bergonzi's gotten a lot of grace. And I'm not saying that he shouldn't get some grace and maybe not be given a chance, because the worst thing you can do is get into a cycle of firing and hiring and firing and hiring. But to your point earlier, 3-14 would be unacceptable this year, and I don't know how he would survive a 3-14 season unless it was catastrophic injuries, right? Like, that would be the thing. We're going to give you some more reasons of why a 3-14 season would be unacceptable and almost impossible, because we're going to compare the schedule from last year to this year, and it's going to blow your mind. This is Cover 2 with Blaine Bishop and Zach Lyons here on 104.5 The Zone.
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0: 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Blaine's getting inducted in the Indiana Sports Hall of Fame this weekend. We'll catch up back up with him on Monday. Can't wait for him to come back because we got a couple little topics we're going to use. We're going to talk with Blaine through that we picked up throughout the week that we were like, let's save it for Blaine. Like that, we need that. That is a Blaine conversation.
2: We need that juice.
0: We need the juice. All right. Someone says I've been too. Buston says I've been too busy building quarterbacks all day, and we just started that before the show, and we thought about maybe depending on how this segment goes, maybe we build a quarterback on air in the final segment here. But we've been talking about what does Borgonzi, what does Cam Ward need to do to cement themselves as the guys. And I think what plays into that a lot is looking at what was going on in 2025 versus what is going to happen in 2026. We all knew the Titans had a tough schedule. We've talked about the start to the schedule so much, how it did not set up well for a rookie quarterback, right? Like, it was a terrible situation. But last year, the 2025 Titans had to play the number one toughest schedule by every metric available. And I'm not even joking. When I say every metric, I'm going to read about three or four metrics, and they're number one, the worst. They had the worst, the toughest schedule. And this is after finishing where you're supposed to be. For those that may not know, if you have the worst record, you should have the easiest schedule typically in the NFL, or at least not the toughest. And it was the toughest by any metric. Combined opponent win percentage, Tennessee faced the single toughest slate in football at .549, which ranked number one. By total opponent efficiency, the Titans played the number one toughest schedule as well. Tennessee played 10 games against teams that finished a year with a winning record. 10 games. Where they faced a team with a winning record, number one, that's the highest amount of opponents faced with a winning record in the NFL. They played 10 games against teams that reached the playoffs. 10 games against teams that reached the playoffs. Number one most, that's the highest in the NFL. And it wasn't just the schedule was tough, which it obviously was, for a talent-deprived team with a rookie quarterback. But think about this way. Week one, they had to play in Denver at elevation, which is the toughest thing that a rookie any team can go do in week one. You're really not ready for it. But then it's a rookie quarterback facing the best defense in the NFL or coming off the season where they're the best defense in the NFL where they had like 60-plus sacks. So they had to face Denver week one. Then Daniel Jones played only 10 games for the Colts, but he was healthy for both games against the Titans. You didn't even get the benefit of a injured Daniel Jones. The Saints started with Spencer Rattler, then they ended with the competent Tyler Shuck. And you got to face Tyler Shuck and a Saints team that was surging in 2025. The Titans would be starting a rookie quarterback with what graded out before the season as the NFL's number 32 ranked receivers and number 23 ranked running backs. That doesn't include a offensive line that was terrible. And they would be doing so. Not only were they have the toughest schedule, they had the 6th worst rest differential. For those that may not know what rest differential is how many days of rest did you get versus the opponent you're playing? And that's, you know, they had the 6th worst. And of course, Cam Ward struggled because he faced the number one most difficult schedule of pass defenses last year. Number one. Want to know how many games he played against top 10 pass defenses, everybody? He played 9 games against top 10 pass defenses. Texans twice, Broncos, Jaguars twice, Seahawks, Rams, and Chargers. Want to know how many games he played against a bottom 10 pass defense? 2. Cardinals and 49ers. And let's be honest, if the 49ers didn't have all those injuries by the time they played the Titans, they'd probably be a top 10 pass defense too.
2: 100%.
0: That Denver defense in week one that led the entire league in sacks in 2024 pressured him on 18 of his 34 dropbacks. That's more than half for those that may not be able to keep count at home. And Denver did it while blitzing on barely a third of his dropbacks, which means the pressure was coming from a standard 4-man rush that the Titans offensive line simply could not block. That is the biggest concern for this Tennessee Titans offensive line is like, hey, listen, you're going to give some up when you're blitzing. But the fact that you could get pressure without even blitzing on a rookie quarterback where you're also passing the ball like crazy in obvious passing situations is not a good recipe for success. So when we talk about the schedule gets way easier, right? Ross, we talked about last night on Football and Other Efforts. So if you guys want to go back and listen to that, wherever you get your Zone TV podcast, you guys can go back and listen to it. But we talked about the Titans receiving core, right? 30th in EPA per target, 30th in success rate, 30th in completion rate when targeted, and 31st in yards per target. His best players, most reliable players, were the tight ends. It's crazy to me. He was sacked on 26% of his pressures and lost 7 fumbles, most in the NFL. They surrendered the 6th most in the NFL in sacks. He also took 108 hits. That's the 3rd most of any quarterback last year. 108 hits. They tried their best to break the will of Cam Ward, this Tennessee Titans team did. The way that they called plays tried to break the will of Cam Ward. And that's why when I talk about that weeks 9 through 18 split, and how Cam Ward looked better in almost every statistical category, it's a freaking miracle. I mean, it gets me so mad that I almost want to just say the real F word and have you bleep it. But, like, it's a freaking miracle.
2: I can. But
0: you can.
2: I also think it's a big testament to him and the body work he's done, staying healthy last season. All the way, and the injury he suffered in Jacksonville, too, was really a freak thing, right? Like, diving for the pylon. Guy on Jacksonville's trying to make a play. It's just kind of a freak thing, but the dude was getting rocked this season and getting hit a ton week in and week out and being able to fight through all that and still, like you said, maintain composure and keep playing the same way he typically plays. I mean, I'm very impressed with him already.
0: Well, on first down, they had the 8th highest pass rate. On second down, they had the 5th highest pass rate. On third down, they had the 9th highest pass rate. But also, in those situations, they weren't successful because the teams could only needed a rush for. They did not see a lot of blitzing, the Tennessee Titans did, because they were able to clog the lanes. They had a passing attack that was anemic because when we talk about those pass defenses, right, we said they faced 9 games with top 10 pass defenses. Well, those pass defenses aren't just good because they can harass the quarterback. It's because they're also harassing the wide receivers. So let's think about it this way. You had Cam Ward, two rookie wide receivers and a rookie tight end, going up against 9 games of top 10 pass defenses in the toughest schedule in the NFL.
2: Yeah.
0: Now you don't have that. Now it's something different. And now it should be something better. They couldn't create first downs last year. So what do? They go out and get first down machine Wandell Robinson. They couldn't create separation last year after Calvin Ridley went down. And listen, their separation is not as bad as what people think. It's still NFL average. But they made it even better from NFL average by getting the 14th best separator in the NFL last year in Wandell Robinson, and a guy that can create separation, and at least if he doesn't, can make a contested catch in Carnell Tate. So at the same time, this is where, like, this team just has to look so much better, just the eye test, right? I think the eye test is the biggest thing. If Cam Ward is still fumbling the ball, if Cam Ward is taking unnecessary sacks, if he's drifting in the pocket, if Mike Bergonzi's playing to go all Giants and all Jets kind of backfires, like they went Slootman and Volson, if that backfires, that's when we start to have the conversation. But when you start looking at this, and you went into it last night, but like the schedule gets considerably easier.
2: From a paper value, yes, just face value right now. Also, like, I love that you bring up, especially the subject of setting your team up for success on first downs. That was a pain. How many times were you and me and Stoney and whoever texting during these games on Sundays and, like, just talking about that stuff, like playing behind the sticks and all that? That's where I think you will see Brian Daboll's impact the most, and really the improvements from Cam Ward. If he can set Cam Ward up for success on first down by one, just running the football more, but also two, getting Cam to take what's given to him, that can make all the difference in the world, because we saw so many third and longs last year. Hey, if it's third and five, you're in a good spot. That's not a bad down and distance to be in for a football team. So I think the coaching changes and really just the new system and scheme should hopefully solve a lot of those problems that we saw on early downs in this offense last year.
0: 20% of Cam Ward's third down dropbacks in the first half resulted in a sack or interception. That's the fourth highest in the NFL.
2: Kills drives.
0: And we saw a couple of fumbles and all that kind of stuff. Ward... You know, we talked about a little bit the fumbles, the kind of holding on to the ball too long, looking for the big plays. But this is also the exact problem Daboll had when it came to Josh Allen in Buffalo. So he already has the blueprint, right? It could be his main focus, too, that offense. He's not focused on the offense to defense and all the stuff that goes into being a head coach. He can get back to focusing on this. And in Buffalo, he leaned heavily on the quick game, the play action, and getting the ball out of the quarterback's hands before the rush could arrive. You know, getting the structure in place so the improvisation can thrive when it's needed. But making sure that's not needed on every play, that you don't have to have that hero ball mentality. Like, he designed that offense to keep the pressure off the quarterback. Not just the pressure from the defensive line, but the pressure of being a hero, a superhero. And that's, to your point, that's why they went and got Wandell Robinson, right? Because he's a guy that knows the system, that got 140 targets in each of the last two seasons. He's reliable catching the ball, and he's going to get you the first down. Like, you got the safety blanket in Wandell Robinson. It's crazy to me that this team, when... Well, this will be the last little bit to wrap up here. But, like, typically when a team does either motion or play action or both, they see a higher success rate in those plays. Yards per attempt, more yards gained, all that kind of stuff. Not this team. This team was better without motion and better without play action than they were that. And that shouldn't be the case in any kind of realm of possibility. That just goes to show that it didn't matter if it's Brian Callen, Micah McCoy, Bo Hardigree, Nick Holtz. Nobody last year was doing something like that. So, like, I mean, it's just kind of crazy to me. And I do want to get to the offensive line just really quick. Why can't, and listen, I have been a big hater of Cordell Volson and Austin Slotman. You ain't got to remind me in the chat. I have been. But now I'm the president of positivity, so I'm just trying to put up a little positive spin on the Cordell Volson signing.
2: Good, good.
0: The Bengals suck no matter who's on their offensive line. And they still sucked last year even after they fired Frank Pollock. But Frank Pollock, who was their guy from 2021 to 2024, his pass block win rates were 30, 30, 27, and 32. And before that, with the Jets, he was 29 with the Jets before he got hired at the Bengals. So he's not good at coaching offensive line. Reminds me of Aaron Brewer. Aaron Brewer was with Jason Hoteling and Keith Carter, who weren't good at coaching offensive line. So why can't Cordell Volson, and Austin Slotman's different because he's already been with this coach, he's already been with this system, but why can't Cordell Volson be the right guard version of Aaron Brewer? That's all I want to say, because that Bengals offense passes so much. They don't establish the run. They don't run on early downs.
2: They like taking shots.
0: They love taking shots, which means that Joe Burrow, by the way, the Bengals offensive line was the worst in the NFL, in worse than the Tennessee Titans over these last few years. He was sacked 164 times in the last four seasons. This was going into last year. Blitzed at the number one lowest rate, but no quarterback has been hit more quickly than Burrow, who was sacked 164 times. Like, and the offensive line still got worse. Is that a Volson issue, or does that to me sound like coaching?
2: Coaching.
0: So if Volson can be the right guard version of Aaron Brewer, and listen, I don't expect him to get an all-pro or anything like that, but if he shows improvement, because if you go look at Volson's first 3 years with the Bengals, they're reminiscent of the last 3 years of Aaron Brewer here at the Tennessee Titans. Then he goes and switches to a different system, to a different scheme, a coach, a much better coach as far as offensive line play goes, and he turns it around. So President of Positivity is here to say that maybe, just maybe, Volson can be this team's Aaron Brewer.
2: Yeah, and hey, if he's not...
0: I'm not betting on that.
2: If he's not, maybe Jackson Slater can be that type of dude, right? Because right. We've only seen a small sample size from him, but what we've seen, we've liked. And right guard, it's looking a little bleak right now, but we have one guy who we drafted that we feel quite good about at the moment, or decent about, and you got a guy like you just went through everything with Cordell Volson, who we brought in that, hey, maybe a change of scenery is all he needed. Maybe some better coaching is all he needed. We've both talked about how important coaching is in the NFL now. That doesn't just go for the whole team. That goes for position groups as well. I'm not going to put it past any of these guys to have a bounce back season.
0: I love this stat I'm about to read. And this is where I think we talked about accuracy for Cam Ward. We're going to close it in on this. Is that they do reasons for incompletions over at Sharp Football Analysis. Now, they only do it for their season-end book, so they do it in review. Cam Ward last year, 9th highest percent of his incompletions were because of his inaccuracies. 9th highest. Drake May, Caleb Williams were both higher than him in that regard. C.J. Stroud was number 3, Lamar Jackson number 1. The percent of incompletions that were because of coverage, he was 29th out of 45. Quarterbacks, so below average. So it wasn't the coverages he was seeing. Percent of incompletions for pressure, 14th highest. So a lot of that can be due to a lot of inaccurate passes. Maybe it's because of the incompletions because of the pressure. Totally understandable. This is what was interesting. And this is going to be even good sign for Cam Ward.

0: Let's build a quarterback with Ross. Did I read this right? You have it?
1: I think we're going to have it set up on the stream.
0: So all right, we're going to have it set up on the stream.
1: Hopefully the for those in their cars, they'll have to listen to us talk through it. 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

0: 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Now, this is a game. 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
0: Okay,
1: but
0: so,
1: it's for quarterbacks.
0: But it's for quarterbacks.
1: Okay, maybe running back and receiver on here, too.
0: Okay.
1: Not sure.
0: But it's for quarterbacks. So what it does for everybody that is going to be playing along or talking about it or whatever is that it will do a randomizer. If you are a Food Network person, you'll know what a randomizer is, but it will have like a random wheel. It will pick a team, pick a quarterback from that team, and you have to choose a trait. And there are a couple of different traits. There's arm, legs, build. There's also mental traits. There's also skill traits. And then it simulates, it picks a team, it drops your quarterback on that team.

0: game and simulates the season. Now, we're hoping that Ross does not cuss on air, because this does get him a little fired up.
1: I haven't found a game I like yet, a game that satisfies me yet.
0: So we got it up for those that are on YouTube and everything. So let's go ahead and spin it.
1: By the way, I would like to say it's going to be hard for me to see a little bit because it's smaller on my screen than it will be on the average person's.
0: Okay, so let's spin it and let's see what we got.
1: We got
0: Jacksonville.
1: Carter Bradley.
0: So we get Carter Bradley. Now we get two respins. Is that correct?
1: Yes, I think we need to respin.
0: Okay, yeah, we'll definitely respin on this because we don't want to take anything from Carter Bradley.
1: All right, we got T-Law. I know I might be a little ahead of you.
0: Okay, so we got Trevor Lawrence. And what's his, I guess you would say, would you go his...
1: build, I would say.
0: That's what I was about to say, because his build is what, an A+?
1: A plus, I think. He's 6'6", or something like that.
0: Yeah, so let's go with that. Let's go with his build, because he's a huge quarterback. So we're taking his height and everything, so let's go with Trevor Lawrence's build.
1: Oh, boy. Okay. Kirk Cousins here.
0: Okay, well, Kirk Cousins is bad. I mean, I think that's a pretty good one. I mean, I don't know much about Las Vegas Kirk Cousins, but...
1: You're going to have to tell me what his leadership says. His process...
0: A-plus leadership.
1: Okay, let's rock with it.
0: So, yeah, you got to go with the A+. So far, by the way, we're taking all this stuff. It gives you the overall grade of the quarterback, and right now we're at a 99 overall grade. Okay, now, I've been better at this than you have. I did it once, and I...
1: Made a conference championship.
0: So we got Justin Herbert, arm talent A+, right?
1: Yes. Good with it?
0: Good with it.
1: Awesome.
0: So we got Justin Herbert's arm talent on Trevor Lawrence's body with Kirk Cousins' leadership. Oh, we are killing it.
1: We got another great one. Caleb Williams, playmaking A+.
0: So,
1: dependability.
0: Yeah, so he has a playmaking, playmaking and creativity, right?
1: Yeah, A+.
0: A+ for Caleb Williams on that. So we're going to take Caleb Williams and his A+ playmaking ability. So we are crushing
1: this.
0: We're
1: at a crossroads now.
0: Uh-oh. Luke Altmyer for Detroit.
1: Now, we only have one respin left, and we have multiple.
0: But we'll get more than likely Jared Goff, right?
1: We could get Teddy Bridgewater as well.
0: Well, Teddy Bridgewater may have some intangibles, like legs or something. I'm willing to take a quarterback respin on this.
1: Goff.
0: We did get Goff?
1: Yes.
0: All right. Now, I know Goff doesn't have like an A+, but he does have an A in the accuracy department. So
1: accuracy,
0: I think we need
1: touch.
0: To take that.
1: Awesome.
0: Yeah. Which is wild to think that how far he's come from being one of the most inaccurate quarterbacks ever to now an A in the accuracy.
1: Okay.
0: All right, what do we get?
1: Quinn Ewers. And we do not have any more respins, so we got to grind this out the rest of the way.
0: Okay, so what's the processing? Is that B-?
1: I believe so.
0: I guess take that one.
1: That or C pocket presence? How do you think we have a better chance?
0: Let's
1: of
0: do
1: getting...
0: C-plus legs.
1: C-plus legs?
0: Yeah. Okay. I mean, we don't need a quarterback that can run a lot. He can get a little chubby. I'm a little chubby guy.
1: Oh, wow. Skylar Thompson.
0: As soon as we get the legs.
1: Go downhill.
0: Oh, no. Skylar Thompson. Yikes.
1: I feel like you can get by with C pocket presence, maybe not C vision or processing.
0: Okay, let's do it.
1: All right, so all we have left is vision and processing.
0: Fingers crossed.
1: We got Dylan Gabriel.
0: He may have...
1: B- vision, I think. I can see that right.
0: Let's do it. B- in vision. So just real quick, just to run everybody down. We have Justin Herbert's arm on Trevor Lawrence's body with Quinn Ewers' athleticism / legs. We have Kirk Cousins' leadership, Dylan Gabriel vision, playmaking and improvisation and creativity for Caleb Williams, Jared Goff's accuracy, and Skylar Thompson's pocket presence. And we're currently at an overall 88. What we got left?
1: Baron Morton's processing.
0: Oh, no. C for processing for Baron Morton.
1: Okay, we're at an 84 with everything's done.
0: So an 84. Now let's see what team we're actually on.
1: All right.
0: Now remember, we're a little bit behind on the screen, but 84. Oh, let's simulate this season. What team did they put us on?
1: You're not going to like it.
0: Oh, no, not Atlanta.
1: Yeah.
0: Okay, so.
1: We're on the Atlanta Falcons.
0: So let's see how the regular season turns out with our quarterback. We're going to call it Zach Johnstone as our quarterback. Let's see what ZJ is able to do with the Atlanta Falcons.
1: Oh, my boy. Oh, my. Yes. Yes.
0: So far, it is simulated to a 13-4 season for the ZJ crew, the ZJ quarterback, and probably a heavy lifting by Kyle Pitts and all that. Our stats are 4,385 yards passing, 29 touchdowns, and 13 interceptions for 66.4 completion percentage. So not bad. Not bad. All right, let's enter those playoffs.
1: What do we need our listeners to do if we win the Super Bowl? We need something. We need a prize out of this.
0: Well, I think if we win the Super Bowl, we need just the Titans to hire us and fire Mike Ferganzi.
1: That's it. Titans, obviously, hire us if we win the Super Bowl. We got the Vikings up first. Oh.
0: Uh-oh. Is that a good awe or a bad awe?
1: You'll see.
0: Oh, we're up 10-0, 13-0 on the Vikings, 16-0 on the Vikings, 23-7 on the Vikings, 23-10 we beat the Vikings. And that was divisional round.
1: That was wild card. We're going into divisional.
0: Oh, that was wild card. Okay. Man, 14-3, didn't get it. We're at the Eagles. Oh, it's tied 21-21, 24-21, Falcons win. Look at that. Now we're at the conference championship against the Tampa Bay Buccaneers. Uh-oh. It's not looking good. 10-7. 10-14. Oh, 10-17. 25-10. We lost. We did not make it to the Super Bowl, but that's okay. We did pretty well in rookies Zach Johnstone's first year.
1: We might have to do another one next week with Blaine.
0: Yeah, we'll have to play a few with Blaine throughout the week to get him acclimated.
1: Hey, we made the conference championship first year.
0: Yeah.
1: First time doing this. Not too bad.
0: Not too bad at all. I mean, hey, we did pretty well. Listen, it's a little bit Friday. We've talked a lot of sports, so we hope you guys had a good time with us these last 3 days. 3 days next week, so we're off Thursday and Friday, but Blaine will be back Monday, and we'll have some good conversation about football when he comes back. Also get to hear about his sports induction into the Indiana Sports Hall of Fame. All right, that will do it for us. Ross, thanks for hanging out with us. You've been great these last few days, so appreciate it.
1: I've had a great time, man. We've done a lot of great Titans talk this
0: week.
1: We did.
0: Don't forget football and other F-words.
1: Yeah.
0: We had a good time last night, and it was actually a little shorter than usual, so a little bit more digestible.
1: Good substance,
0: though. Great time at the karaoke as well. That will do it for us. Cover 2 with Blaine Bishop and Zach Lyons here on 104.5 The Zone. 3HL's up next, and in the meantime.
1: And in between time.
0: Peace.

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9: A colleague of mine went to a meeting of the primetime seniors the other week. There are programs like this all over the country for people in their 60s, 70s, 80s, and beyond to stay active. It's not just something to keep older folks busy. It helps to keep their bodies in shape and their brains sharp. Showing up with a good attitude is a must, and research shows that having the right mindset actually does lead to better physical aging. So if you need some suggestions to boost your positivity, experts we talked to recommended focusing on goals, which can boost your confidence. Practice gratitude, they said. One of the seniors my colleague met told her that just waking up in the morning is, quote, better than the alternative. That's true. Focus on the things you can control. Diet and exercise. And very importantly, surround yourself with positive people, because that can be contagious. I'm Dr. Sanjay Gupta, helping you live a better life.
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5: Good afternoon. It's 3:02. I'm Joseph Bonanno, live from the 104.5 The Zone Circus Sports at the Mid Kentucky Downs Studios. Tennessee edge rusher Chaz Coleman has been medically disqualified and is no longer part of the Vols football team. Coleman leaves the UT program without ever playing a game and being absent from a majority of workouts. The team, however, is reportedly keeping Coleman on scholarship, which hinders his ability to go to another school in 2026. Josh Elander and Tennessee baseball have gotten several commitments today out of the transfer portal, including Cal Baptist infielder Chris Ramirez, Baylor shortstop Travis Sanders, and Wright State outfielder Andrew Duncan. U.S. Soccer has presented U.S. Men's National Team head coach Mauricio Pochettino with a proposal to extend a contract for a second World Cup cycle running until 2030. Conversations have been ongoing for several months. Any decisions will be made more than likely after the World Cup in 2026. Ferrari Foundation Repair, whatever you need to visit, USSTN.com. 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
21: 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Ross, come here for a second.
22: John Stone.
21: What do you think about Duke and Illinois playing at Bridgestone Arena?
22: You mean Carolina and Illinois?
21: Yeah, that's what I meant.
22: Why are you putting our citizens through that Carolina trash? We don't need to see that down here.
21: Trash talk Friday, baby. Let's go. College basketball in the middle of summer. I made this point the other day. I think college basketball, it's in its best place ever.
23: It is.
21: More people are talking about it during the summer than I've ever experienced.
23: Mm-hmm. That portal, man, it gives people a different – it's almost like the NFL. When the NFL starts back over, you get a different type of hope. And I'll say that just because of the Power Four programs. I'm wondering what the mid-majors, what they do. Because they've been able to get some teams, too.
21: Yeah.
23: So the guys –
21: they go European.
23: Yeah, you feel me?
21: Oh, LSU.
23: Like UT Martin went all that.
21: That's LSU's not mid-major, but their entire roster, like when y'all dive in
23: – mm-hmm.
21: Like – European pro players.
23: Yeah, they got them all. Every single one of them. And they don't care.
21: Auburn got a guy that got drafted. He didn't want to be drafted.
23: Nope.
21: But he got drafted.
23: Yeah.
21: Said, nah, I'm going to Auburn.
23: That was one of my best games when they played against La Poitiere.
21: La Poitiere.
23: Yeah, it was good little team over there. At that time, they had a dude I know I got the highlight somewhere. We played against a dude over there, 7'4", 7'5".
21: I think you should put out basketball highlights like every day right now.
23: You know what? Because of the feedback.
21: You got so much feedback.
23: Dude, I mean, on Facebook, Instagram, I should have put it on TikTok too, but dog, they were going bananas over there. So I might put another one out today.
21: So check Slay's social media and you'll see a little pearl cone highlight from a regional mm-hmm. tournament. And Slay got taken out of the game by the coach because he had 3 fouls in the first half. Watched one play go by and then went to the scores table without even talking to the coach about it. Subbed himself in.
23: Yep.
21: Coach didn't even know until the game's going on. He can't do anything about it at that point. So Slate gets a rebound, goes down. I mean, on his head. Before that was even a thing.
23: Yeah.
21: You went up over the top of the guy with 3 fouls. He's setting up to take a charge. And you're like, buddy, I'm not going through you. I'm going over you.
23: Yeah.
21: And I mean, the gym went nuts.
23: Yeah, it was a good time. The gym was rocking. Fun times.
21: How do you even come down from that? Like, what's the next couple of possessions like?
23: You try to get it again. You don't come down, yo. You try to go. And that's where people mess up. That's where you start getting charges, running over people and everything. Things go out of control. It's because of the fans. Like, the next game.
21: You were always good at being out of control, but in control. Like, yeah. In, out of control.
23: Yeah, it's a lot of that. It was a lot going on, yo. I'm telling you that right now. That next game, I'm going to put that one out. We played Weiss Creek.
21: Oh.
23: At McGavick. It was for the regional championship.
21: Do you remember who was on that Weiss Creek
23: team? I'm sitting here looking at it right now. I know Odell Bradley right here is number 40. This is me and Odell were in the same class. Odell was a junior. Desmond Cambridge was a senior this year right here. I'm trying to think, was Terrence Van Leer on this team? I'm not sure.
24: David Vaughn's my age, so he wasn't there.
23: Yeah. This was – but – so when we ended up playing them in the championship the year before, they beat us 3 times in a row. Weiss Creek beat us in the regular season twice, beat us in the Silver Tan tournament.
21: I bet they let you hear it,
23: dude. Dude, what? But
21: what'd you just open?
23: The bloom. I'm be jacked up on this.
21: It's Friday. You opened something under the table. I was like, what is that?
23: Yeah, it's time to get to it today.
21: Yeah.
23: But
21: that's some kind of like natural energy drink.
23: It's so good, dog. It ain't no sugar.
21: You've told
23: dog.
21: Me about that before.
23: I'm telling you, this is good stuff right here, boy. Yeah, but ain't got no crash. Like, I like Celsius, but this right here. That's a little better, man.
21: You sound like that 7-Up commercial back in the day.
23: Yeah. But White's Creek and them, they beat us, dog. My sophomore year, that's when James Stewart, Eric McFarlane, Eric Joyce, all them dudes was on that team, man. They spanked us. Then in the regional championship, we ended up beating them. That was our first time beating them, getting over the hump. We ended up having to play in the sub-state. We played Marcus Maben.
21: Oh, Lord have mercy.
23: I think Clarksville. We played Marcus Clarksville Northwest.
21: Yeah.
23: Yep. And they had to travel and go play Trent Housel and Sean Marion.
21: The names you just named.
23: That was their consolation prize. Y'all,
21: listen, man. Clarksville has turned out some dudes, man.
23: They keep some, dog. They keep some. Alex Porteris was another one. Trent Housel, Sean Marion. But even dating back, what's my guy, Bubba?
21: Wells.
23: Played at Bubba Wells.
21: Was Isaiah Victor from?
23: Might as well be, but he's from Hopkinsville. But it's right there across the. Mm-hmm. I mean, they might be 10-minute difference.
21: That's where he is now.
23: Yep. Uh-huh. So yeah, man. But I do got some highlights from them when we played them my junior year. And when you look at this crowd, the cheerleaders. So you got the baseline and the sideline. They wrap around half of the baseline and a quarter of the sideline. The cheerleaders do right there in the corner. They're on the floor. Because there's nowhere for them to stand because the fans. Because
21: the fans are there. They never stop jumping because it's up and down the floor.
23: Oh, the whole time. Like, they were going to have a highlight. We were going to have a highlight.
21: I remember y'all.
23: Dude, this was, late 90s, y'all. This was actually 97, 98. This was 97, 98.
21: Yeah, there you go. 615-737-1045 is the number. It is Trash on Friday, Fried Friday.
23: Yeah.
21: Babsy is on assignment, speaking of Fried Friday, I'm sure. Slay Dog is here.
0: I'm in the building.
23: Hey, I'm in the building.
21: So I forgot to hit on something yesterday.
23: I'm in the building.
21: I've been telling y'all for a long time. I finally paid my debt and saw Toy Story 2, 3, and 4.
23: Listen, man.
21: Now I'm ready for 5. I may go tonight. May go see it tonight. By myself. Like you were going to do.
23: Let me do this.
21: You were prepared to do.
23: Let me explain to the people, though. I think this came out in... When did Toy Story 1 come out? 95?
1: Yeah, like it was mid-90s.
23: Mid-90s. So, we appreciate you catching up in the animation world for something that took you 21 years.
1: You were right on
23: the
1: money.
23: No, is that 31?
21: I was.
23: 21.
1: You were right on the money. It was 95.
23: 95?
1: Yep.
21: 31.
23: 31 years.
21: I forgot. It's 2026.
23: Yeah, to come on up with us, y'all. We appreciate you coming up here, dog.
21: But see, Toy Story 1, I actually did see that, but that's right after I got out of college.
23: Okay.
21: So there was a lot going on.
1: Actually, both Toy Story 1 and 2 were out in the 90s. 95 and 99.
21: 91, I was still, no. 90. What did you say, 95?
1: 95,
21: I was still in college.
1: And then 99.
21: Boy, that's when we rolled down to Birmingham.
23: That was it right there.
21: Peyton Manning showed up, and Joey Kent showed up, and on play number one.
23: Set the tone.
21: We were down there for that. Guess who got to drive home, too? We didn't have a place to stay, so we just, night game, Birmingham. Birmingham to Knoxville. We pulled in, I don't know, 5:30 in the morning.
23: So yours drove home.
21: Music loud as crap. Everybody trying to sleep in the car. I was like,
23: get up.
21: It's got to be a concert.
23: You know what I used to say when people do on road trips? Do a freeze-out game. Roll the windows down. I couldn't stand it. I thought that was the stupidest game. Like, dude, why are we getting punished? We should all be able to go to
21: school. Oh, I thought you meant you were doing it.
23: No, I wouldn't dare.
21: You like it cold.
23: I love it cold, but it's going to be cold in the car. I don't got to do freeze out. Like, they rolling down all the windows to keep you and then putting the lock button on.
21: Oh, yeah.
23: Until everybody wakes up.
21: Like the child lock?
23: Yeah, like, come on. I have to roll them down so nobody can let them up. I hated that.
21: That wasn't a Will from the Ville thing, was it?
23: Nah, this was like AAU type.
21: Oh,
23: middle school type stuff. I was dumb too. At that age.
21: Well, what I forgot to mention yesterday was one of the stars of Toy Story 4 was a character named Duke Kaboom.
23: Mm-hmm.
21: And he labeled himself as Canada's greatest daredevil.
1: You brought this up yesterday.
21: No, after the show.
1: No.
21: It wasn't on the air.
1: It was on the air.
21: Mm-mm. during the break, after the show. It wasn't on the air. I forgot. I did give you crap.
23: It wasn't on there.
1: It wasn't?
23: I remember. I remember it.
21: It was during the break.
1: I know. I just
21: but,
1: never.
21: But
1: getting
21: I thought.
1: Crap
21: I thought about you while watching Toy Story 4. I was like, oh man, this is probably Zeff's favorite cartoon character of all time.
23: Mm-hmm. That was his guy growing up.
21: Either that or was Rocky and Bullwinkle from up there? Remember them back in the
23: they
21: day?
23: They were from up there.
21: I think
23: yeah,
21: so.
23: Yeah, they had the connect, the mount, what are the Mounties? What's the name of y'all people's up?
1: Mountaineers.
23: No, not the Mountaineers.
21: The Mountie.
23: The Mountie.
21: What a name for somebody.
23: Y'all wear the red coats, don't you, Zell?
1: No, that's the British.
23: Yeah, but y'all got red coats too with the little black hats.
21: With the police that are on the horses.
1: I will say, I don't know why I'm going to give this information up, but I will give this information up for the sake of the show. One of my favorite TV shows is Letterkenny.
23: Who?
1: It's a show called Letterkenny. It actually started as a YouTube comedy show, and it moved, and I think FX actually took it over and made it into a TV show. It is a Canadian hick comedy show, and it is hilarious.
23: 2016.
1: Yeah. Have you ever seen the it's a newer series called Shoresy?
23: No.
1: You haven't heard about Shoresy?
23: Canadian too?
1: It's a spinoff of Letterkenny.
23: Really?
1: Yeah.
21: You might as well be speaking a foreign language.
23: 12 seasons, yeah.
1: It is, 12 seasons? It is hilarious.
23: The episodes are short.
21: You're 12 seasons into something?
1: I've finished it.
21: Jeez. That's
23: half your age, Zeph, almost.
1: The episodes are really short. They're like 20, 25 minutes.
23: It is. I mean, he started, how old are you, Zeph? 25.
1: I'm 25. Just turned.
23: See? He started at 12.
1: No. I didn't watch it when it came out. It was like a couple years ago.
21: You know
1: when
21: how people watch shows now. It's like,
23: yeah, you ever got everything's on demand.
21: But I'm so telling sport. You, if I'm looking for a new show and I see 12 seasons, there's no way I'm doing. I don't care what it is.
1: What? No,
23: if I
1: that
23: heard
1: means
23: about
1: it was
23: a lot
1: good.
23: Of people talking about it though. I might dive in. Like if I heard somebody talking about, which I still haven't done,
21: Breaking
23: Sopranos.
21: Bad. Oh, Sopranos. Yeah,
23: I gotta go watch.
21: Yeah, you gotta watch that.
23: Like if I heard them talking about Breaking Bread.
21: Who's Brad?
23: I don't. Pitt, I guess. But
21: well, he was at the soccer game last night.
23: What?
21: Yeah. With what's his name from Fight Club? Is it somebody?
1: Edward Norton.
21: Edward Norton.
1: And Brad Pitt.
23: That's my boy.
21: Yeah, he and Brad Pitt were watching the soccer game together. So somebody took a screenshot, put it on Twitter. It was beautiful. It goes, I know what they're not talking about. Fight Club.
1: Oh, I saw a clip of him talking, and someone captioned it. Man, Edward Norton's mental health must be going down. He's sitting here talking to himself.
21: That's pretty good too.
23: Why it look like
21: Fight Club is a wild A movie? Have you seen that?
1: Well, clearly not because he didn't just get the joke.
23: No, I ain't know what you're talking about. I was like, no. Yeah. I thought because I didn't. You know what?
21: This is that time of year. Go back and catch up on.
23: But
21: things.
23: This may be dumb, y'all. But I accept it. On the whatever the. Photo wheels that's advertising the movie, the cover, you know what I mean? Whatever picture they put out. I thought it was dumb because it was a bar of soap, wasn't it? It mm-hmm. said Fight Club.
21: Mm-hmm.
23: I thought that was dumb. So I said, I'm not watching this.
21: Movie was out there.
23: Really?
21: Like, I still don't know what I watched.
23: See?
21: You got to go read about it.
23: Is this a Quentin Tarantino movie?
21: Nah, but it might as well be. I mean, it's like if Quentin Tarantino and the Coen brothers did a movie, it'd be like that.
23: Mm.
21: Except it wouldn't. Zach Lyons texted, Dudley Do-Right was a Mountie.
23: Yes, he was. Dudley sure was.
21: Dudley.
23: That's probably like Zeph's great uncle or something. Zeph got ties to a lot of people, man.
21: Busted Diamond said, y'all do yourselves a favor and get into Love Island USA for some true turn your brain off TV.
23: I heard it is so dumb you can't turn it off. Like it hooks you.
21: Karen said it's Friday and we're going to act like it. Hell yeah.
23: We're acting like it. You're absolutely right, Karen.
21: We actually do have some stuff.
23: I mean, why we need it though?
21: Duke Kaboom.
23: Act like it.
21: Is he in Toy Story 5?
23: Absolutely. Oh, coming okay, through good. On his bike, man, showing out too. Him and Bo Peep are the best. That's my girl. I love Bo Peep and them.
21: Well, Kaboom, like he said he doesn't want to land tricks like right. He wants to crash.
23: Yeah.
21: Like, he wants to crash.
23: Yeah.
21: That's what he looking like for. That's how we were when we were kids.
23: That's why we said Zeph and them got Duke Kaboom and we had Evel Knievel.
21: Yeah.
23: So
21: yeah, but Evel Knievel was like real and tried to go over the Grand Canyon.
23: Exactly. To them, Duke Kaboom was probably real.
21: I'm sure. Trish from Ohio. Mayor, you had other things on your mind than Toy Story back in the day. Probably true. I don't know what we were doing. I was living in a house with six guys and two girls.
23: Oh, we definitely would have watched it.
21: On Woodmont Boulevard.
23: On Woodmont.
21: Yeah. They got a keg one time because we were having people over the weekend.
23: One time.
21: Well, I went to turn it back in. He goes, you know, it's only like $30 to fill it up. I'm like, fill it up. Yeah. We had a keg on the porch nonstop.
23: That's dope. That's living right there. That's living.
21: L-I-V-I-N.
23: Ooh, we just got some good information.
21: What's the info?
23: I'd like to formally extend you an invitation to once again broadcast live from the Army Navy Radio Row.
21: How about that?
23: Yeah, buddy.
21: I saw that today, and I forgot that it's in New York this year.
23: Yeah, I thought it was back in Philly. But yeah, December 12th.
21: It's 25 years from 9/11.
23: Radio, ooh.
21: That's what it is.
23: That's dope.
21: Remember they went to New York for the 20 year, mm-hmm. and we were on the USS, I forget.
23: I remember that.
21: Yeah.
23: Yeah, it took us a minute.
21: We were on an aircraft character. Carrier.
23: You're in
21: what are we doing? Story.
23: Animation. That's what we're doing. Look, then they're going to put at the bottom, please let us know if you'd like to return and if you have any questions. Should I write back, duh? Duh. Jimmy, you know it.
21: I'm glad we have such a good relationship with this guy that you can just respond with duh.
23: Because that's what I'm writing.
21: Vanny Man 82, Zeph's True Canadian Nature is coming out. Shouldn't have doubted you, Big Slay.
23: I've been telling y'all, I told you. And then if you just sit back and watch, you'll see it even more. Like, his accent will change and everything. You got to pay attention.
1: No.
21: Bustin' Diamond said that soap is very important in that movie.
23: Is it?
21: Yeah.
23: It's shower.
21: You should watch it.
23: I may.
21: You got to pay attention, though. Can't be doing other stuff.
23: I might make it on the porch one day.
21: You can watch the show live, YouTube, Facebook Live, Twitter, and Twitch.
1: Fish, please.
21: Today is National Coconut Day.
23: Boy, you don't want to be coconuts.
21: I got three more. Today is also Beautician's Day.
23: Oh, man, shout out to all the beauticians out there, man.
21: Yeah.
23: Y'all hold it down, dude.
21: We got deep love for a manicure pedicure.
23: Come on, man. You know that. Like, we give a lot of love to, like, the barbershops and everything, but the beauty shops, too. Even though... Y'all gossip is a little bit extreme. I was
21: going to say, what kind of discussions are going on?
23: Yeah, theirs is extreme. See, at least ours, we're going to get to arguing over sports and stuff like that. Every now and then, you can get cultural bias conversations in there or something like that. But in the beauty shop, man, I don't want to be a fly on y'all wall. You know, sometimes you'd be like,
21: I don't even think you can walk in there. Like, if you walk in there, they'll completely stop talking.
23: Yeah. Yeah, no. At least when you walk in the barbershop, everybody's like, oh, man, what's up, man? You might get joked on a little bit, but at some point, you can just blend right into the conversation. I don't know about the beauty shop. Beauty shop, boy, you got to be careful. Y'all messy in there, too. I love y'all, though. Y'all messy. Just saying, but salute to y'all.
21: Got any more of the beautician?
23: Nah, that'll do it.
21: Today is also National Barcode Day. Why does a barcode have a day?
23: Yeah, like...
1: Because it's made up.
23: See, that steals from the credibility of them, though, man.
21: Of the National Day.
23: Yeah, you start wondering, like, what are we doing?
21: Here's the best one. Today is...
23: It better make up for barcode.
21: Oh, it makes up for everything. Okay. Today is National Chocolate Pudding Day.
23: Listen, man, shout out to all the old folks' homes and the retirement homes, rehab centers out there, man.
1: Hospitals.
23: All the hospitals...
21: They do Jell-O at the hospital.
1: Schools?
23: They do Jell-O?
21: Yeah.
23: Schools. All the elementary schools that are closed right now, but maybe in for summer school.
21: Did you ever
23: daycare.
21: Did you ever cheat in the school cafeteria and get too much? More than you're supposed to?
23: No, we had great. I was out. Listen, some of the greatest relationships.
21: Did they give you more than you were supposed to? There you go. Okay. Absolutely. I should have phrased my question.
23: Man, yeah. Cafeteria workers and janitors.
21: Yeah.
23: Were on my, like when, what is it, Teacher Appreciation Day?
21: Mm-hmm.
23: I would always bring something for the cafeteria workers or the janitors. Because them, the custodians and them, man, anything happening, you can get let into school. Boy, I'm telling you, like, it's supposed to be closed. You can get that shoe.
21: The custodians and the cafeteria workers, they know everything that's going on in that school,
23: Everything.
21: From kids to teachers to everything.
23: Man, we had the greatest.
21: Parents.
23: Dude, we had the greatest custodian on earth, Mr. Prim. Prim, man. Prim got to have a relative out there somewhere, man. But I think Prim passed. Pretty sure he did. But Prim was so smooth, man. He had the old school lack. No, it wasn't old school. He had a new school lack. That mother stay clean. Oh, dog, he'll come through a school so slow, jump out with all them keys, man. Prim, and Prim gonna give you some jewels, you know what I mean? And guess what? All guess what keys. He used to look like? This one made him cold.
21: What he look like?
23: Master Splinter. Like, and he had the wisdom of Master Splinter. You feel me? Like, it was, hey, dude, I'm telling you. Dude, hey, man, Prim, come, we have some gems.
21: Do
23: man.
21: I need to watch Teenage Mutant Ninja Turtle stuff?
23: Oh, that's a tough one, y'all. Because
21: I've seen the first everything.
23: Yeah, so
21: they make more?
23: The last one when they got real.
1: Like the live action version?
23: Yeah, that was cool to me. That was cool.
21: When they got real.
23: Yeah, you know what I mean? Like, I like that one. I don't like the animated ones.
21: So where would you rank Toy Story 5, 1 to 5?
23: You like the animated turtles?
1: Yeah.
23: I like the cartoon turtles.
1: Okay, hold on.
23: Not the animated in the movies, though.
21: You're talking about that live action stuff, I think.
23: That's what I like.
1: What do you mean by animated and cartoon? You're
23: animated like Pixar and like a real cartoon you're going to watch. I like the live ones, like where April O'Neil is real, Michelangelo is beefed buff. Up like a turtle.
1: It's live action. It's real.
23: Yeah,
1: people.
23: Like you can really touch them.
1: But you just said you also like the cartoon ones.
23: Yeah, but on TV. Like when
1: gotcha.
23: I'm little.
1: Gotcha. I got gotcha. I'm following you now.
23: Yeah, don't take me
21: so
23: to cartoons the movies
21: to
23: see
21: you
23: no cartoon.
21: Are TV.
23: There you go.
21: Animated, it's still cartoon, but it's movie.
23: Yeah.
21: Then live action is where you can touch.
23: That's when it's on. That's when it's
21: what's
23: on.
21: Her name? April O'Neil.
23: April O'Neil. Yeah. Yeah. Mm-hmm.
21: Yeah. Specifically, you can touch her.
1: That's what he wanted to do. You said it, not me.
21: Wait, are you drinking Canadian bottled water?
23: I am. Yeah, Zeph and them got the best water. When it comes to spring water, they mountains and stuff.
21: All right. When we come back, Butch Jones with some things to say on Andy Staples, and it's odd because he had said this on 3HL a long time ago, but it's resurfaced. Interesting. Got that for you. If you want in, 615-737-1045, whatever direction you want to go, let's go.

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0: It's all 104.5 The Zone. Sweet Child of Mine. Nobody did this at karaoke night. It's kind of surprising.
1: Yes, it did.
2: I could not pull this off.
0: I really thought you would sing Shania Twain or something. You
2: Me?
0: Know? Yeah, Bryan Adams.
2: Oh, why? Canadian?
0: Yeah.
2: Ha-ha, very funny.
0: 615-737-1045. Butch Jones was on 3.com with Andy Staples and those guys, and he's got some stuff talking about his days at Tennessee. He also explains brick by brick, which he had done before on 3HL a long time ago. I'm not going to spoil it again, but I'll add a little detail when we play that cut. But first, okay. when you call, we go to you. All over the board today. 615-737-1045. Davis is in Florida. Davis, what up?
3: It's David, actually.
0: Hey, I'm David. Sorry,
2: oh,
0: man.
2: My bad, David.
3: It's no problem. Okay. So Brent, I have to talk to you for a second. Okay?
0: Yeah, man.
3: Real quick.
0: Yep.
3: All right. So I've listened from day one. From like when y'all were on from noon to three, and that loudmouth Clay was on, and then when it went to Mickey right after Clay left, and now with Don and now Slay.
0: Yeah.
3: I'm back listening again. Okay.
0: Okay.
3: Do you remember a long time ago, y'all did the thing, y'all did like twice, where us as listeners, we get a hold of,
0: yes.
3: say celebrities and stuff like that, popular people.
0: Yeah.
3: And they would call into the show. Do you remember that?
0: Yeah. So we would, you know, it's funny. Yeah, it was listeners booked the show day.
3: Yes. Listeners booked the show. Yes, it was.
0: It kind of ran its course in that we did it maybe one time too many, you know? But the first couple, you're right, were really, really funny and good. Like somebody, like we put it on the listeners to be able to get anybody you can get on. And a lot of people went through social media and were able to get like Turtle from Entourage. Dick Vitale was on, and it was kind of like when Jim Nantz called Slay is when Dick Vitale called, we had to make sure it was him.
1: Yeah, exactly.
0: So it was fun. That idea came about. at a lunch we had, and it was me, Clay, Blaine, and our boss, Brad Willis, at the time. We were just having lunch, and that idea was born that day. And we did it that day, actually, with no warning or anything. And it was a lot of fun. Thank you for reminding me about that, David. That was funny. It just got, you know how sometimes things just run their course, you know?
1: This was, you said y'all, you just...
0: We would just show up with nothing prepared.
1: Wow.
0: And listeners would call in, or listeners would get... guests to call in, and they would call the listener line, and so it was called Listeners Book the Show Day. And I mean,
1: really
0: famous
1: cool.
0: people.
1: That's really kind of cool. That's pretty.
0: It's
1: dope.
0: Been so long since we've done it, and we've never done it with you here.
1: Nah, that's pretty dope.
0: We might should bring that back out at some point.
1: How would Babs go with that? No show, no prepared show. We just go.
0: You just got to roll. That was the fun thing about it for me, and I know it would be for you.
1: Yeah.
0: She comes from a TV world, so it's a little different with her, but she still rolls well with that stuff, but the unexpected. But I like that part of it. Like, random country star calls in,
1: yeah,
0: you know?
1: I'm with it.
0: And then you just have to have a conversation.
1: I'm open for that. Can't wait. They're going in the boom boom room.
0: All of them.
1: Every single time. You can lock the door as soon as you pick up.
0: Martina McBride called in. So her husband listened all the time. So he called and was like, you want me to get my wife to call? We're like, yeah.
1: Yeah, why wouldn't you? You can get anybody to call.
0: And man, you know, I mean, you can't help but ask dumb questions too.
1: Yeah.
0: Because there's no time to prepare for anything.
1: Good. It's raw.
0: And it's funny because, like, I know you don't do it like this. I don't either, but. Very rarely will I have questions written down.
1: Yeah.
0: Very, very rarely.
1: Yeah.
0: Because we like to not call them interviews. We call them conversations. Yep. And so we try to listen to what they say and then just go off that. But
1: may have something to fall back on in case you're stuck. But, yeah, nah, they're going to give you something, especially if they're good conversations.
0: Well, Martina McBride, I was like, you know, I've heard this from people that sing the national anthem.
1: Yeah.
0: And that it's a really difficult song to sing. And that people have told me, like, I have to have the lyrics on the scoreboard of Jumbotron or wherever it is.
1: Really?
0: And so I asked her, I was like, is that a hard song to sing? She's like, no. I was like,
1: hey, where'd you get that from?
0: She's like, what do you
1: the
0: mean?
1: The internet.
0: What do you mean? I'm a singer. It's a song. What are you talking about?
1: That's how I would think of it. And they
0: She's
1: probably practice so many times. Or...
0: She's something. 615-737-1045. I mean, Jim Nantz booked himself that one day.
1: That was incredible.
0: I talked to him the other day. He, working on something for August, maybe.
1: Come on, Jimmy.
0: update on your drink situation. Mm-hmm. You can watch us on live YouTube, Facebook Live, Twitter, and Twitch.
4: Twitch, please.
0: I have to remember some of the people that were on. Maybe some of y'all that remember can help. But
1: you think you got any of them in? We got any in the vault?
0: Oh no,
1: probably not.
0: It's a good question. I did find the hidden 3HL drive though. But Zev, we may have to get Ian involved. Our engineer.
4: Is it blocked off to where I can see it?
0: I don't know. I texted you because I got with JT.
4: Oh yeah, I don't have access to that.
0: Right, but he might.
4: Yeah, Ian might, yeah.
1: We got to get a breakthrough, a cyber break. Cyber breaking in.
0: Can you give a shout out?
1: Absolutely. You better know they're presented by your mom and him.
0: They are. Shout out to MTSU quarterback Roman Gagliano, who is at the Manning Passing Academy.
4: Congrats. That was a name.
0: Yeah, he came on toward the end of the year and played really well last year.
4: Hmm. What was the last name? Gagliano?
0: Gagliano.
4: Is that Italian?
0: Probably, yeah.
4: Sounds Italian.
1: I've never heard of nobody like that, though. Gagliano.
4: Yeah, I mean, what else could that be?
1: Gagli.
0: The Ano part.
1: I'm gonna
0: banana.
1: Go, I go.
4: Yeah.
1: Yeah, that's a. Yeah, that's
0: Gagli Banano.
1: Yeah, no. This the gag. Gagli. That ain't like.
0: You want the top?
4: Gagliano is a Italian name.
0: I mean, it sounds nothing but. I mean,
1: who'd you find that from?
4: Tommy Gagliano, an Italian-born American mobster.
0: I wish I had a better chance to do bingo card stuff when it's just two of us, but like, or three of us, I guess. Sorry, Zach.
4: It's also an Italian lineage of violin makers.
1: See. Well, I was over there for quite some time. I never heard of any Gaglianos.
4: Well, were you playing violin?
1: I was everywhere. If you could have seen some of the places I was after 11 o'clock at night, Zell, you'd be impressed.
0: To see you play the violin on the street at like midnight, that would be something. You never
1: know. I took the little dude drums over one time.
4: There is a town in Italy called Gagliano, Italy.
0: There you go.
1: Well, guess what? That is it.
4: It's in the province of Enna, Sicily.
0: Well, that sounds like
1: Southern Italy. Time they make up anything.
4: That's where the Bananos are from, Sicily.
1: Make up anything. Now that's what it does. So yeah,
0: if you go down to Sicily,
1: yeah, but you don't want to be down there too long. Like it belongs to them. Like that's like you feel out of bounds. Like if you're not an Italian,
0: like if you go to a sporting
1: ties,
0: event, you're not supposed to be on the field.
1: Nah, you cool. Take me on back up just a little bit more north, which would be a little bit more south. Just take me back on up some. Sicily, dog, it's just different now. You can feel it's different down there. Like it's ran differently.
0: You need to watch Sopranos.
1: I'm going to watch it.
0: I don't know how many seasons. That might be like a 6, 7, 8-er. I don't know.
1: I think it's more than that, I think.
0: You think?
1: I would say about 10. What'd you say, Zep? Did you ever watch Sopranos, Zep?
4: I have not.
0: It's your people,
1: you can't be Canadian Italian.
4: There are six seasons.
0: You can't be in a Canadian
1: Only
0: officer.
1: Six?
4: 86 episodes.
0: 86 episodes.
1: How many episodes were they doing a season?
4: Seasons 1 through 5 had 13 episodes each. In season 6, they crammed everything in to finish it in 21 episodes.
1: Yeah.
0: 21? They're like an hour long, too. Like
1: really?
0: It's an investment.
1: See, I know.
0: But if you watch like 4 of them, you're in. Yeah. I mean,
1: I watched the first 2 last summer.
4: First 2 seasons?
1: Yeah, episodes.
4: Oh.
0: You ain't stopping if you watch
1: nah,
0: 2 seasons.
1: Hey, my man.
0: Hey, can I give another shout out?
1: Absolutely. Presented by your mama now.
0: Shout out to the Hitman.
1: Hitman.
0: Woody Blaine Bishop, inducted into the Indiana Football Hall of Fame. Well deserved. Congrats. Good job, Hitman.
1: Hitman is always sneaking into some other Hall of Fame without telling them.
4: I believe that's 5.
1: I know he's rolling.
0: He's got one for the thumb. I talked to him the other day about coming to karaoke night. Blaine loves to sing, man. High-pitched stuff, too. He'll go up there.
1: Good. I know he would have been good.
0: And he was like, nah, dude, I'm in Indiana going into the Hall of Fame. I'm like, damn, Hitman.
1: Got something to do.
0: Let a brother know.
1: Got something to do. Same weekend for the basketball Hall of Fame, too.
0: Really? Butch Jones out of Arkansas State was on 3 Sports with Andy Staples and those guys. He starts out talking about the Hail Mary against Georgia. Right, Joe.
4: Oh, sorry, you wanted that now. My bad. Mm-hmm. I was reading about Blaine Bishop being in the Hall of Fame. Here it is.
1: That's a good reason.
5: You're in Athens, Georgia, 2016. You got one play left.
6: Yeah.
5: What is going through your mind before Josh Jobs throws to Juwan Jennings?
6: Well, Andy, it's amazing you bring that up, because still to this day in recruiting, I'll have parents sit in my office or players that were recruiting, and they want to know the story. They still remember it like it was yesterday. And if you really push the rewind button, in about 50 seconds, we went from winning the game to losing the game to winning the game. But it really all set up that we had used this end of the game kickoff return. It was really our hands team. And we got it from the New England Patriots, and it was set for an end of the game situation like that, whether they were going to sky kick it or squib kick it. And I remember watching the game on TV and kind of hearing the commentators, and Gary Danielson is like, what is going on? Tennessee has their hands team on. They've misjudged this situation. Well, we had actually practiced that for about 2 years and never used it. So we finally had the opportunity, and our players executed it brilliantly in that moment in time. So we got the ball right around midfield or so. So actually, we're in a 3-by-1 set. We knew we had one timeout left. We actually put Juwan Jennings, who caught the ball, we actually put him into the boundary. And so if they were just one-on-one and the safety was shaded to the 3-by-side, we were just – Josh knew he was going to take the one-on-one with Juwan, but they had a safety over the top. So we called timeout. So we actually changed the formation on the sideline. Juwan had never been the point guy, the number two guy in the 3-by-1 side. We put him there. And I tell you what, it was brilliant. Elvin Kamara did a really good job in pass pro that probably people don't realize, with helping secure the edge rush. And then Josh pushed the pocket and made a brilliant throw. And then the rest is Juwan Jennings going up. And I just remember the coaches on the headphones saying, he caught it, he caught it, he caught it. And it's one of those moments in time that you'll never forget.
7: Yeah. I mean, that's one of the most iconic plays of my entire life. I cannot imagine living through something like that.
6: You know what was, you know, when you go back and you relive it, though, of being in the moment, everybody believed we were going to win the football game. There was absolutely no doubt. You look at what just happened in terms of that was a catastrophic play. We were in a drop eight coverage, and I believe it was Eason was the quarterback. He made probably a once-in-a-million throw to the backside receiver. Incredible. I think it was Ridley. And, you know, for our players to not, you know, blink in that moment with the crowd being on the road. I mean, you know what it's like going on the road in the SEC. And from the kickoff return to the final play of the game, it was like slow motion. It was like we knew we were going to find a way to win the football game. And, you know, that was also coming off the heels of an emotional win the week before in Knoxville. First time in many years that we'd also beat

0: Portugal. I was in Portugal.
1: So the end of that game was probably close to midnight over there.
0: Yeah, and I was fried. We got our we got our coach to move. This is how much power our coach had. He could move our games. He moved our game up.
2: The game to watch.
1: I thought you were
2: going to
1: say practice. Nah, you said an entire game.
0: Yeah, but he moved the game up.
2: Hey man, reschedule. Let's play it later.
0: Plus, our soccer team was pretty big, Benfica, so they moved the game up so the people could come to our game, and then go to the soccer game. Which I mean, that's cool. I got a football game to go watch, so a real one. So I remember I'm sitting over at Joby Thomas' house, man. His wife cooked, Mary Kay. They cooked. We over there chilling, me, self, and Joby T, man, sitting there eating. Man, I'm talking Cash Money. Like he said, the game was going back and forth.
1: That throw by Eason was one of the best throws I've ever seen in my life.
0: That's what sent me home. That's what sent me home. I'm like, dude, we got it. And then he did that throw, and I'm like.
1: So you missed it live?
0: Oh, yes, I missed it live.
1: Oh, no, Slay.
0: I missed it live. I got down the elevator, got in my car, and was putting it to listen to it driving home on the broadcast, right. Vault Network. And Joby interrupted it and called me. It's like, dog, you just missed it. Y'all won. I'm like, what you mean? How? So I got out of my car, went back upstairs to his house, his apartment, got up there, and it was still showing the replay. I'm like, dude, ain't no way. I was too geeked. So me and Self went out to the club after that.
1: Might as well.
0: I was at home. I wasn't going out. But then so I wasn't celebrating.
1: I wonder to y'all listening, like, is there a story like that that you have, like Slay's got?
0: Where you
1: left early, turned it off, and then your team won miraculously. Like, is there a moment like that? I've got one. I've told the story a million times. I didn't see the Music City Miracle live.
0: That's
1: and I was
0: crazy.
1: At Nissan Stadium.
0: Yeah, that's wild.
1: I heard it. I heard the crowd. 615-737-1045 if you would like to share. 615-737-1045. You know, we had Juwan Jennings on, and he told a little bit, like, I mean, basically that story. Yep. And Evan Berry is the guy that returned the kickoff, and yep, there was a penalty that advanced the ball to get it close enough. But, yeah, Juwan Jennings was on the other side, and he was pissed.
0: Yep. I remember when he said he came back in and they changed the play. He was like, "No, I'm going over here."
1: He said, "Yeah." He told him where he was going.
0: Yep. He wanted to be in action.
1: Butch was right.
0: Yep.
1: But he didn't go all the way into it on the detail there. But Juwan did for sure. A couple more cuts from Butch Jones. If you want in, 615-737-1045. A big play where you gave up on your team and you missed it.
0: I did.
1: 615-737-1045.
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26: By age 35, two-thirds of American men will experience some degree of noticeable hair loss. And by age 50, about 85% of men will have significantly thinning hair. That's

0: Join us. May have a game that you went to, man, that you didn't get to finish. You gave up on your team and then found out they won when you got home, on the ride home, or from your friends calling you. Whenever it was, man, whatever time it was, high school, middle school, college, pro, whatever it is. Dial in with us, 615-737-1045. We want to hear from you throughout the entire show.
1: We had Butch Jones talking about the Hail Mary mm-hmm. against Georgia, and I did not know that you missed that live.
0: Yeah. Because the Easton touchdown sent me on my way.
1: He threw that ball so far.
0: Yeah, that sent me on my way.
1: And on a dot.
0: Yep.
1: You weren't the only one, I guarantee you.
0: No.
1: Zev, what were you doing? Is that the last time Tennessee beat Georgia?
2: Yes,
1: yeah,
2: it is.
3: At Georgia?
2: No, straight up. Period.
0: What was that, 16? What was that, 14? 15?
2: Long time ago. It's been 10, I think it's 10 straight.
1: Huh.
2: 10 straight for
1: what
2: Georgia.
1: What were you doing?
2: My dad and I were watching it in our living room, and once Georgia scored there with, what was it, like 20 seconds left, something like that, I was like laying on the floor, just devastated. I didn't leave. I didn't turn it off. I did continue to watch it. And then,
1: so you were like 15 at this time.
2: Yeah, would have been 15. And then when they score, or when they threw the Hail Mary and Jennings caught it, I like ripped my shirt off and sprinted outside into our backyard just screaming my head off because I couldn't believe what I just saw. So I did
0: I
2: get to see
0: believe
2: it.
0: What I just saw.
2: Unfortunately for Slay, you missed.
1: Yeah, they've won.
2: Spectacular.
1: They've won 9 in a row.
2: Jordan. 9, that's what it is.
0: We had a great, like, I felt I had a personal connection with this group, too, because I was in class with, this is when I was going back to school in the summer. So me and Juwan Jennings had class together. Me and Alvin Kamara had a class together in the summer. Like, and everybody was cool, you know what I'm saying? And then this was when Juwan had really just worked his way back onto the team, you know? So
1: that was one of the wilder moments of 3HL history is that we had, who was the interim coach? Brady Hoke was the interim coach. And we had him on and we were at scoreboard and it was the last segment of the show. So we had to go.
0: Mm-hmm.
1: Like, if you pay attention, because a lot of y'all do, like, you know what our break times are supposed to be. We've run through them. But that last one, you can't really miss that one.
0: Really go. Yeah.
1: And especially top of the hour, you can't miss. But anyway, so we're getting him off. Like, it was the last answer, and I asked him about Juwan Jennings because there were rumors that things were going on, like, what's going on with Juwan? And he goes, well, he is no longer a member of our football team. That's how the news got out. Like, he just said it on our show. And so then we were like, well, going to need a couple of follow-ups here. Like, me and Mickey and Dawn looked at each other like, did he just say that?
0: Mm-hmm.
1: Brady Hoke was a character, too, because when they got the Freedom of Information stuff going and they got to his emails, he writes emails in all caps like he's screaming at everybody.
0: Yes.
1: Happy Wednesday!
0: Yeah, letting everybody know.
1: I'll be in at 8! Brady Hoke.
0: Let them know.
1: That dude. 615-737-1045. Tyler in Gorlinsville. Tyler, what's up?
4: Man, I was calling regarding the Juwan Jennings catch. Slay, man, I wanted you to know you are not the only one that had that same situation happen, man. I remember it so vividly. I was in Chattanooga, had some buddies over. We had, you know, had the hors d'oeuvres going, had mm-hmm. the steaks going, man. And I cut it off. We cut it off after they scored, after they threw that ball to Ridley.
0: Yeah.
4: And man, vibes were down. And cut it off. Everybody was all moping. And I get a call from my brother, who's an Auburn fan. And he said, you are not just going to believe what happened. Guess what? And I said, yeah, I know we lost, man. You ain't got to call me about it.
1: Tennessee
4: won. Tennessee won, man. I said, there ain't no way. So we turned it back on. And I could not believe that with 4 seconds left that we threw the ball, man. And man, it's like one of those things you say, man. It is something you will never forget. It is a memory and a play. You always know where you go back. But
1: that's what sports does,
4: leave
1: man.
4: Y'all with, that's right, man. That's right. Hey, man, I want to leave y'all with this. Slay, I saw you in the airport with my son whenever he was 1. He's about to turn 3. And I just wanted to thank you very much for taking your time to take a picture with him. It's something I always go back to, man. And so I appreciate everything that y'all do.
0: No doubt, man. That's dope.
1: Thank you, brother.
0: Yeah.
1: Sports and music.
0: Mm-hmm.
1: Like, you remember things, like, it takes you back in time romantically to a stage of where you were in life
0: can
1: and all those things.
0: And can unite them.
1: Yep, and how you were, consumed a play or whatever. So, yeah, we'll continue this line of discussion. A play that you missed. You turned it off. You left early. And then your team won. 615-737-1045. Also, coming up, Butch Jones with On3 Sports on what he learned during his time at Tennessee. Also, Butch Jones on the brick-by-brick mantra.
0: Uh-oh. I can't wait to hear this because I never knew where it came from.
1: Maybe he told that before you got On3HL.
0: I had to.
1: Or maybe he told me not on the air.
0: Yeah.
1: But I know the story.
0: Okay.
1: He didn't come up with it himself.
0: No. Took it for someone. Somebody gave it to him.
1: Somebody gave it to him.
0: Oh, boy.
1: Oh, man.
0: It's ingrained in our minds.
1: Also coming up, Tom Crean at 420. Stay tuned for that World Cup update coming up. 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
11: Few people now have asked me about a TikTok trend that they've come across. It's called 75 Hard. The challenge was created by entrepreneur and author Andy Frisella, who calls it a, quote, transformative mental toughness program and an Ironman for your brain. So here's what it entails. Eat a structured diet with no alcohol, drink a gallon of water, read 10 pages of nonfiction, take a progress photo, and complete 2 45-minute workouts, one of them outdoors, every day for 75 days. Quite a challenge. We asked CNN fitness contributor Dana Santis about this, who reminded us that sustainable fitness isn't about punishment or proving discipline through extremes. It's about building habits that integrate into your lifestyle in a way that feels supportive and repeatable. If you ask me, that's going to be the key to long-term success. I'm Dr. Sanjay Gupta, helping you live a better life.
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13: A crash reported Murfreesboro Pike at Bell Road. In East Nashville, an accident, Ellington Parkway southbound between Trinity Lane and Douglas Avenue. On the south side, an accident, 40 westbound just before Fessler's Lane. And in Smyrna, 24 eastbound past Sam Ridley Parkway, a crash reported. I'm Jay Harper.
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15: 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France has won Group I, and they did it looking like the favorites they are, with an exhilarating first-half hat-trick by Ousmane Dembele within 32 minutes from the opening kick, leading to a 4-1 win over Norway, who moves on as runner-up of the group. There was no Erling Haaland in this game, as Norway played it safe, making 10 lineup changes. Meanwhile, Senegal are keeping their chances to qualify as a third-place team very much alive, putting the finishing touches on a 5-0 lead over Iraq in Toronto. In U.S. news, The Athletic reported today that U.S. soccer has made an offer to extend manager Mauricio Pochettino through the 2030 World Cup, with the final decision to come after this tournament comes to an end. The U.S. plays Bosnia on Wednesday. I'm Lucas Panzeca, Westwood One Sports.
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0: Fairytale 104.5, the Zone, Brent Doherty with you on a beautiful day in the Music City. Happy Friday. You did it. Made it to the weekend. Here we are, ready to rock and roll Friday.
1: Yeah, boy, get Friday.
0: Try us on Friday. You can go anywhere you want. We will go with you.
1: Why not?
0: Today. As we go through the whitewater rafting adventure that is 3HL. Until 6 o'clock on 104.5 The Zone. Coming up, Tom Crean, former basketball coach, college basketball coach, Final Four with Marquette. That yeah. Dwayne Wade team, man. He put up like 30 and beat Kentucky in the NCAA tournament.
2: Yeah, handily.
0: Crazy how good that dude was. Analyst for ESPN also does a great job. So we'll talk college basketball. We'll talk NBA draft and players. Flipping rosters. Rick Barnes just kind of let it out the other day that Tennessee's got another roster spot. I don't know what he's going to do with it or why he put that out there, but.
1: I wonder how it affects this 5-for-5 thing.
0: Right, like which we definitely need to talk about. Yeah.
1: So I don't have a clue about it. I think that that'd be something good to ask Coach Crean. Maybe I just want y'all to know, man, how invested this brother is on the game. Like, I guarantee he's watching film.
0: He was at Western Kentucky with Ralph Willard's on Ralph Willard's staff, and that's where he met his wife.
1: Yeah,
0: the Harbaugh sister.
1: Huh. It's wild. Like he makes me be like, dude, I ain't doing enough. Like, I hate when he get to posting and it's like he's watching film. Right, like I'm like, on what, Coach?
0: Can I give a shout out?
1: Absolutely. Or presented by no, it's by Uncle Neil.
0: No,
1: your mama Neil.
0: Yeah,
1: okay.
0: Shout out to Mountain Dew.
1: But they done did now.
0: It's so freaking good. And I try to limit myself to like 5 a year.
1: Man.
0: But I'm kind of on a little kick right now.
1: Never had one in my life, bro.
0: Why do they make this? Oh, Slay. Why do they make this so bad for you?
1: Dad or Mellow Yellow. I don't like the color.
0: Mountain Dew better than Mellow Yellow.
1: What's the difference? When I'm yellow.
0: I mean, they're similar. I don't know. Mountain Dew, maybe a little sweeter.
1: Okay.
0: Maybe.
1: Is one of them got like a little citrus?
0: I could drink this whole thing. And it's got carbonation in it. So
1: what's the taste of it, though?
0: Why don't you taste it?
1: No, I don't want no Mountain Dew. Or Mellow Yellow.
0: It's a lemon-lime drink.
1: So it's like Sprite.
0: It gives you all kinds of energy.
1: Sprite with energy.
0: Was it Will Ferrell? He's all hopped up on Mountain Dew?
1: He got a new movie coming out, too. Netflix that's about to release. A golfing movie.
0: Really?
1: It's going to be hilarious. He's back in his hilarious bag.
0: Did you see him leading the USA champs?
1: No.
0: He was at the game, too.
1: Dude is a nut, man. That's a coconut on coconut day.
0: Man, when he's got that white man fro thing going, he looks a little like B. Arthur from the Golden Girls.
1: And it's gray now.
0: Yeah. So we were talking to Slay's here. Did we do that?
1: I'm in the building.
3: Hey, I'm in the building.
1: Best believe I'm in the building.
3: You better be ready.
1: I'm in the building.
3: Car ain't got no rules.
1: Time for the show.
0: Reese and Laura say, go Hilltoppers, Mayor.
4: Gotcha.
0: I hear you. More of an MTSU guy now, but I hear you. 615-737-1045. If you want to watch the show live, YouTube, Facebook Live, Twitter, and Twitch.
5: Twitch, please.
0: We stumbled onto a little thing. I didn't know that Slay had missed the Hail Mary against Georgia for Tennessee. So he told that story that he left after Eason threw the touchdown.
1: And couldn't wait to get, like, that's one thing I'll give our coaches credit overseas. Like, they knew we love college football, especially in the latter part of my career, man. Being able to say, all right, man, we'll move practice up or move practice back or move shoot around just so we can get done. Yeah, so appreciate y'all.
0: So curious, y'all hanging out with us this afternoon, number one, thank you. Number two, do you have a moment you missed where you left early, you turned the game off early, and then your team – pulled off the win, and you were shocked to find that out. 615-737-1045. Do you have one, Zeff?
5: I don't think I do.
1: So you stayed to the end of every game, Zeff?
5: Well, if I did leave early, my team didn't come back and win.
0: It was safe, safely in the bag.
5: Yeah.
0: I was always
5: at least
0: nervous.
5: Not what I can remember of.
0: Because I would go to Tennessee football games. My grandparents had season tickets. And they had him for 40 years in Knoxville, and they sat Section S. And then they had a third seat, like, in another part of the stadium where I would sit by myself at, like, 12 years old. Wow. I'd roll up there with them. I'd go to my seat, they'd go to theirs, and then I would come down to their seats if it was a tight game right after and they would wait, or if it wasn't, then I would come down, and usually there was a place I could sit with them. But I was always worried that they would want to leave early because that drive back to Nashville, you know, beat the crowd. But they never did. They never did. Props to my grandparents.
5: The only game that I even had something close to that, do you remember the Titans-Eagles game a few years ago? I think it was in Philly. It went to overtime, and Mariota hit Corey Davis in the back of the end zone in overtime to win it. I was driving back from Florida, and we turned the radio on, like, in the middle of that play, because we were in the car, and we, like, got into a spot where we could get the radio turned on. But I heard, the end of the play. I didn't really miss. I missed most of the game. Just, I heard the last play.
0: We were coming back from Florida, same type deal, listening to Tennessee-Kentucky on the radio, and it's the game where, like, people were taking themselves out of the game in Lexington. Derek Dooley was losing it. Then they lost. And Kentucky didn't even have a quarterback. They had a wide receiver play quarterback and still beat Tennessee.
1: I'm trying to think, was that?
5: Oh, that was in. People are saying that was in Nashville, not in Philadelphia. Well, I was in Florida, so I didn't know. My bad.
0: You're trying to think of another one?
1: Yeah, I'm trying to think of a basketball game. Yeah. The baseball was, well, I didn't miss it. No, so that don't count.
5: What?
1: There was the Vols in there. When the Florida State game.
5: Oh, dude, that game was.
0: Oh, my.
1: I watched that, though, so.
5: Yeah, I did, too. Yeah. See, I just. If I try and turn it off, like I'll feel guilty about it, and I'll be like, "Go turn it back on."
0: Every
5: like,
0: once in a while, I'll go back and watch that inning against Florida State.
1: It was good.
0: Yeah, it was good. Florida State's had a couple missed opportunities against Tennessee.
1: Buddy. Yeah, but
0: one in football, one in baseball. Tanner in Goodlettsville. Tanner, what you got, man?
2: I got my story on the old 2016 Georgia Tennessee Hail Mary play.
0: Okay.
2: So me and my wife at the time. We had a birthday party or something to go to that day, so I DVR'd it, and I'm telling everybody, all my friends, you know, don't tell me anything, blah, blah, blah, blah, blah, blah. So we get home about 12 o'clock that night, and they go to bed, and I'm like, well, I'm going to stay up and watch this game. And so I pull up my DVR and turn on the TV, SportsCenter's on, but whatever. Turn on the DVR, and right at the bottom of the screen, I see Jacob Eason go-ahead touchdown pass with, like, 10 seconds left. So my heart just sinks to my stomach because if you're a Tennessee fan, especially during those times, you're like, of course that's how we lose, man. It's like, ugh. And I almost did not watch the game. But I turned it on and I watched the game, and, I mean, I watched that whole game just emotionless. Even when we made a big play, I'm just like, ugh, whatever. So then we see the play with Eason, and I'm just like, there it is. Of course. Oh, God, whatever. So then a couple minutes later, Dobbs, Jennings, touchdown. And I don't even react. I'm just like, well, where's the flag?
1: Yeah,
2: I know he didn't win. And there's no flag coming. And I'm like, oh, my God. And so I just start going crazy, like, oh, my God. Woke my kid up, woke my wife up. She got all mad. But I could not have been any happier, man. I mean, watching a whole game. Just knowing your team's going to lose,
1: boy.
2: and then you get to watch them win. I mean, still, I mean, it's one of my favorite memories of all time.
1: That's dope, bro.
0: Love it, man. Thank you. Appreciate it. 615-737-1045. Wasn't Tennessee like 5-0 when they went to Texas A&M? Bush Jones had him in the.
5: Oh, that game was incredible too.
0: It was Bush Jones had him in the top 10. People forget about that.
5: Mm-hmm. That was the one. It went to what? Double overtime?
0: Yeah, 45-38 at Texas A&M.
5: Dobbs threw the interception at double overtime.
0: And Alvin Kamara had a day because Jalen Hurd didn't make the trip.
1: Yep. Was this or this when Jalen Hurd was mad because it was getting his carries taken away?
0: Yeah. I don't remember technical reason was. Like, I don't remember what I could say.
5: I remember going to a haunted house, like a haunted house after the game.
0: It was... No, October 8th.
5: So Haunted House, it was...
0: Yeah, Haunted
5: October
0: House time.
5: Haunted House time. I don't know why we went to a Haunted House right after the game, but we did.
0: Tennessee was ranked number 9 in the country, at number 8, Texas A&M. And they stayed at number 9 despite the loss, and then went and lost to Alabama, got pummeled 49-10. Then lost at South Carolina. So won their first 5, lost the next 3. 615-737-1045. Lost to Vanderbilt that year, too.
1: Know what they finished that year?
0: 45-35.
1: 4-4.
5: Was that near Thanksgiving, 85. That Vanderbilt game?
0: Always.
5: That was the weekend of Thanksgiving, and I went to that game.
1: Vanderbilt was 10-3.
0: And then Tennessee played Nebraska in the Music City Bowl, and that's where Derrick Barnett
5: went to that game too.
0: Sack record.
5: Went to both those games.
1: That game right there?
0: Yeah.
5: They stopped
1: Was that the game? I was watching on TV.
5: You remember they stopped the game when he broke it,
0: mm-hmm.
5: and they let him they had a little moment for him.
0: It happened late too.
5: Mm-hmm. It's like fourth quarter.
1: Yep.
0: 615-737-1045. Dell in Mount Juliet. Dell, what's up?
4: Hey, guys, I got a little history on the Tennessee Georgia rivalry. I don't, some of you guys may not be old enough to remember. Dalton Gruffin in the years in a row, going back to Ray Goff. And then on my 40th birthday with Quincy Carter, we broke that 9-year streak. So I've always said that until we beat all 9 in a row, I'm never going to cut Tennessee any slack. And we missed that Hail Mary because I thought we had to get one. I went into another part of the house, and then I come running back to the living room. What the hell? You know, and I also did the same thing. Yes, he is a kid here. So my luck on last-minute stuff is not so
0: bad. All right, Dell, you're just going to have to hang with it then, man. appreciate the call, 615-737-1045. He said we're not old enough. I was at that game with Quincy Carter, and Tennessee beat them in Georgia. I was there. Because Quincy Carter showed up at a bar that we were at later that night.
1: Really?
0: Yeah.
1: That's how you shake it.
0: Boy, they loved him.
1: I like it.
0: Like a rock star walked in there.
1: I love that.
0: 615-737-1045. When we come back, we'll talk basketball. Tom Crean, and we'll continue this discussion a little bit later. So if you want to stay on hold, please do. If you want to call back, understand that too. But we'll get back to that topic. An interesting summer topic there. Just curious to know what you guys missed. And that was cool to hear his side from the other side of it. 615-737-1045.
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14: They say consistency is key, but sometimes you just gotta switch it up. A new study out of Harvard School of Public Health found that varying your exercise routine could add years to your life. What exercise someone did didn't matter much. What did matter was that all the exercises together worked all the muscle groups in their body. Now, an added benefit to changing things up is it can help you push through the plateau effect. That's when your body gets so efficient at doing something that you actually stop getting better at it. And we know from previous research that specializing in any one sport at a young age can make someone actually more prone to injury. And as experts we talk to point out, even elite athletes switch up things with their workouts, making sure to target strength, cardio, flexibility, balance, and doing that every single week. I'm Dr. Sanjay Gupta, helping you live a better life.
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10: A crash reported Murfreesboro Pike at Bell Road. In East Nashville, an accident, Ellington Parkway southbound between Trinity Lane and Douglas Avenue. On the south side, an accident, 40 westbound just before Fessler's Lane. And in Smyrna, 24 eastbound past Sam Ridley Parkway, a crash reported. I'm Jay Harper.
0: Any rhyme or reason for this? I mean, I love the song.
5: I saw it in the system, and I was like, I'm going to play that.
0: Definitely putting a lot of thought into it today.
1: Love
5: Friday.
1: Yourself.
5: I'm just going with the flow.
0: Mm-hmm. I should be the one short-timing it. I'm out all next week.
5: I'm not short-timing. I'm just going with the flow.
0: I spread to the finish.
5: I'm just going with the flow.
0: We all do.
5: Friday.
1: That's what I'm doing.
0: You want to talk a little basketball, Slay Dog?
1: Why wouldn't I?
0: Brent Doherty, Ron Slay with you. Babs will be back on Monday. She's on assignment. Tom Crean joins us now at Tom Crean on X, former college basketball coach and analyst for ESPN. Coach, thanks for taking the time, man. How are you?
24: I'm great. Great to be with you guys.
0: Man, we were
24: the sleigh man, the sleigh ride.
1: Hey, what's up, Coach?
0: The sleigh ride.
24: How you doing?
1: I'm good, brother. Yep. Appreciate you jumping on with us, man.
0: We were talking earlier about that Final Four team that you had with Dwayne Wade. And I remember I was in Gatlinburg, of all places, watching you guys beat Kentucky. And Dwayne Wade just did any and everything that day. I just could not believe what I was watching.
24: And it didn't start out well. I mean, we had called time out early. We were getting hurt. Jules, Kamara, people like that were hurting us in that game early on. And we settled in. We really settled, but our guys believed they were going to win that. I mean, they really did. And Keith Boykins ended up not, or Bogans, I'm sorry.
1: Bogans, yep.
24: Keith Bogans ended up not playing in that game with an injury. But our guys, after beating Pittsburgh the next day in between, we beat Pittsburgh on a Thursday night. So there's Friday, and we've got the game on Saturday afternoon. Our guys were so locked in on Friday. It, you know, and Ron knows this. There's times you can just look around, and it's just a little different. And the spirit and the confidence. I mean, you always want a confident team, but then there's just certain times that it's different. And that was one of those days. Friday was different. The practice was different. Dwayne Wade, we did an hour and a half practice. Dwayne Wade took three charges inside of a day before game practice.
1: Ooh,
24: and it was like 20 minutes of scrimmaging. So it wasn't like it was that long. But that was what our guys did, right? Like they, we did individual workouts all the way up through the Final Four. We scrimmaged every day before a game. It wasn't all out nonstop like that in practice. But when we went hard. And there was walkthrough time, and then there was go hard time. And our guys, they'd have thought there was something wrong with me if we didn't practice that way going into that game. And it was fantastic, man. We got it rolling in there. And our guys, the basket looked like an ocean. And our guys just turned it up. It was a phenomenal win, and it wouldn't have happened without all the things that Dwayne Wade did in that game. And then Robert Jackson was another one that was a huge part, who Ron played against at Mississippi State.
10: Mm-hmm.
24: He had 24 and 16 in that game.
10: Yeah.
24: And so,
1: a monster.
24: Fantastic game.
0: So funny. Coaches remember everything.
1: Dude, you're
0: every
1: right,
0: detail.
1: Man.
0: Yeah, Dwayne Wade, for those that don't, for those that don't know, Dwayne Wade, 29 points, 11 assists, 11 rebounds in that game in 35 minutes.
24: I don't even know how many blocks he had. I thought everybody knew that. I thought everybody knew about the triple double.
1: Even all these years later. And that was a and to put it in context for people, especially in this region, that was the Kentucky team that ripped through the SEC, went undefeated. When I say rolling, they were rolling. I mean, it was
0: Keith Bogans, Chuck Hayes, Gerald Fitch, Eric Daniels, Cliff Hawkins, Jules Kamara.
1: Yeah,
0: Azubuike was on
24: like
0: that team.
24: You sound like a fan. You sound like a Kentucky fan. Here's the other thing about that team. That team, you're so right, Ron. 26 game winning streak, and inside those 26 games, they had been behind a total of 11 seconds.
1: Yep.
24: And which means they probably got outscored 2-0 at some point to start a game. I mean, it was just incredible what Tubby Smith did with that team.
1: I think at Tennessee we had them down by four at some point, and then they went crazy.
0: Is that what it was? That was the 11 seconds.
1: I like to take credit for some of them seconds, coach.
24: Yeah.
1: So.
24: Yeah.
0: NBA draft just went, and not a lot of surprises, coach, at the front end. But I'm curious to get your take on a couple. Are there a couple of guys that really stand out to you that you think are going to be superstars at the next level?
24: I think there's quite a few opportunities, but I think it's like most things, and this draft is no different. There's all the talent, there's all the upside, but now you got to get into the right mindset of, and the culture's got to be right that you're around, which means the young guys work, they're in the gym, there's good veterans that you can count on. You don't have to be their best friend, but they've got to look after you, and you've got to respect them. But I think so much of this right now, and Ron knows this well, not all these teams are created equal when it comes to development. And every NBA team wants to win. They win. They're worth a ton of money. But you've got to have a coaching staff that's hands-on with these young guys, because now you've got to build into the weaknesses. Nobody's been working on I shouldn't say that. Probably 80% of these guys have been not working on weaknesses leading up to the draft, because everything is about putting your best foot forward when you get in the workout, being in shape, you know, getting your agility time down, you know, all those type of things. And now it's time to get the truth again. And now it's time. And if you don't have people that can not only show them what the truth is, show them how to get better, but then see them through it, then it gets harder, because summer league is one thing, but summer league is not even close to what it's going to be like when they get into the season of that level of competition. So every day matters, really, from Thursday on, right? Because the draft, the first rounders went Tuesday, the second rounders Wednesday. So yesterday and today, man, this is your job now. And the job is it's about getting in that gym and really, really getting after the things that you've got to get better at that are going to put you on the floor.
1: Absolutely, coach. When you look at these guys, like the fan, when you can maybe take the coaching hat off or the analyst hat off and look at it from the from the fan perspective, and what you see, because from summer league, when you get the guys like AJ DeMonsa, Darren Peterson, Cambuz, and the list goes on, and what they do in summer league, a lot of people as fans see it and say, "Wow, they were just dominating," and they forget the next level with the veteran pros and the guys that are acclimated are already waiting, and the fans looking like, oh, man, we expected him to go in there and do the same thing he did in summer league. To your point, it's a different ball game when you're playing with your guys that your peers that you came up with and trying to get acclimated into a professional setting where guys know what it is already and already are comfortable in that spot.
24: Oh, absolutely. I mean, there's no question about it. I mean, that's one of the reasons that guys, a lot of times at the high end, they don't always want to work out against other people, because you get a second rounder in there, you get a guy trying to take your spot even in the draft workouts, and I mean, they go after you, right? Yes. And agents are smart. They don't want that to happen. What kind of happens in the summer league?
1: Yep.
24: It's going to be about you. It's going to be about the position they want you to be in, especially if you're a first rounder, even possibly a second rounder. It's going to be about the second year guy that they're trying to build mm-hmm. back up. And so everything gets run around them, and you get into the wrong situation and somebody starts to climb up into you and it becomes a problem. And everybody says, well, that's growth. Well, right. That's why they stop so many times. These best players only play two or three games.
1: Yep.
24: Summer league, right? Mm-hmm. It's get their feet wet, so to speak, play some positions. Man, now you start getting into the X Games and into the NBA, and all of a sudden people are trying to embarrass you. They're trying to take your minutes. They're trying to show why they've been in the league for 6 years
1: right.
24: and haven't made in 6 years what you're getting ready to make in 6 months.
1: Yep.
24: So, like, all of a sudden, and it doesn't happen very often, but you get a guy with a G League, want to make it, want to be a survivor yep. mindset, it changes quickly. So that's why the summer is so important, that these guys get better and get an idea of what's coming, and get rid of all the low-impact workouts, get rid of all the nonsense, the laughing, the joking mm-hmm. when you're going through shooting
1: yep.
24: and get into it. And it drives me nuts when I see that stuff, because that's not reality. That is not, there's a time and place for a low impact workout. It can't dominate what you do.
1: Yeah.
24: And I think that's the hunger. That's how our guys were always raised. That's how Ron was raised. That's basketball. Because when you get into the live bullets, man, they're trying to embarrass you. And that's where the fans see one thing, and then all of a sudden that person wasn't ready. Like, here's the number one thing. Guards are not ready for pressure that comes, especially with traffic.
1: Right.
24: And if there's a weakness offensively of this class, to me, okay, it's passing the ball. It's passing the ball sometimes fundamentally by standing too straight up, not faking passes around, not having the right accuracy, trying things that aren't there. That's all a product of being workout babies. That's all a product of coming up in this world where you're going against cones and people that are being paid to guard you 50%. And instead of dealing with some 6'8 guy with a 6 foot wingspan, okay, you're dealing with some 5'10 guy, okay, that's a stockbroker from college, right? Like, that's just not how it works.
1: Yep.
24: and I don't mean the trainer's a stockbroker, but you're putting people in there to guard.
1: Yep.
24: And they're not equipped to guard these guys the way that it's got to be done. So you got to have real basketball as much as you can now.
1: You absolutely do.
0: Really interesting,
1: man. It is, yeah. man. Before shifting out of this, coach, I wanted to share that part of it that you just hit on, the mental approach to it as well. Just like you talked about the physical part, the mental approach. I think, man, thinking back on it, when I went down to Miami after getting undrafted, I was down there on D Wade's team. And I say D mm-hmm. Wade's team because it was just one play in practice that he did after going through all of his work, the post draft stuff and the interviews and everything. One play he did, and Coach Van Gundy stopped it and said, "All right, I think we're ready for Orlando." That's when they still had an Orlando Summer League team. But I say that to say, you don't realize, me coming out of college, you've been an All-American, all of this, it's not about you. It's about that number three pick and how you can fit in around them. We want to showcase them, especially, we were getting ready. I think our first game was Miami versus Cleveland. So it's D-Wade and LeBron. And it's
24: I was
1: not,
24: there. I was at there? That game.
1: Yeah.
24: In Orlando. In
1: yeah,
24: that
1: it was in Orlando.
24: Gym, that practice gym. That practice gym in Orlando.
1: Yes.
24: I was allowed in. So
1: dude, I was like, dog, this is, and you literally, it felt like I'm sitting on the bench. It was different. Like, it looked like they had two spotlights following them around on the court. I'm like, whoa, this is totally different. But I talk about the mental part of it. I give Udonis Haslam a ton of credit. Still cool with to this day. The way he approached it and being able to watch him helped me the next 2 years when I went with Phoenix and Denver, made all summer league teams and things of that nature. Because of the way he approached it, it's not about you. It's not about you showcasing, man, I'm the scorer or anything. UD came into that situation after having a year overseas and came into it, I'm just going to rebound. This is how I'm going to make this.
24: Exactly.
1: Defend, rebound, get it to the stars, play hard, and I'm going to get out the way and don't make mistakes. So that right there, I think a lot of people fail to realize, like what you say in those workouts, what you're working on in your workouts right now, if you're that fringe guy that was about to be drafted in the second round or maybe in the second round, you're not, they're not calling the plays for you. You are filling a spot, and if you can make us better in practice, get them reps, get them acclimated, and if they can see you, we can give you an opportunity to maybe get the training camp, but you're on a work. You're on a work order every day, man. And I don't know how many people understand that walking into these summer league environments either.
24: No, not much at all. And you mentioned Udonis Haslam. I mean, look at, I think he belongs in the Hall of Fame. No, I think he belongs with anything they give him in Miami. I literally believe he belongs in the Hall of Fame if you're putting a winner in,
1: mm-hmm.
24: right? Because he's a winner. And mm-hmm. and the other thing, you'd put him on a Mount Rushmore of teammates and a Mount Rushmore of toughness.
1: Yeah.
24: Right? And that, and look what he's doing in the broadcasting field. Look
1: That's
24: at
1: right.
24: Prime. Like, when he's talking on Prime, you know, there's definitely going to be a notebook there. And I've known him for a long time, obviously, because of Dwayne. I love him. Mm-hmm. And Dwayne and he are just his best of friends. And to me, that's what, look at the career he's carved out.
1: Yep.
24: And I had a guy, Steve Novak, at Marquette, played 11 years in the NBA, tremendous three-point shooter. Got better at different things, mm-hmm. but he lasted because of the shooting and because he was a great teammate. And he carved out a heck of a career. And there are those guys. But there's also those guys that are going to carve out a career by climbing up into your chest,
1: yep.
24: trying to rip the air right out of your lungs, take the ball from you every chance they get, because they got a survivor mode. And that's the guy you got to be able to deal with, that guy too, when you're a great player. Because yep. Every team needs people that can win the games for them. And that sounds simple, but there's a lot of guys can lose the game for you
1: yes.
24: with the way they play. You got to have guys that at any given moment, they can come in and they can help you get the win. And these fringe guys in this day and age, like the second rounders, if they're going to make the team, you've got to look at that guy like he's going to give you 10 starts, 15 starts maybe.
1: Right.
24: And he can't lose those games for you.
1: Yep.
24: Because coaches above all else, unless they're absolutely forced by the front office to do something different, they're going to play the players that they trust.
1: Yeah.
24: And that's the bottom line. The best coaches are okey-doking what everybody tells them, and they're playing the guys that they trust to win the game for them. And you got to build that trust constantly as a player.
0: Obviously, the college game has changed a great deal, but I'm curious to get your take. Like, Tennessee flips its entire roster, basically. Florida has everybody coming back. How much of an advantage is it for the Gators to have that continuity and the consistency in that roster coming back?
24: Oh, it's big because those guys have won. Yeah. Because those guys have won a championship.
0: To your point, yeah.
24: For one thing. And they're extremely well paid. I mean, there's probably not going to be a guy in college basketball making more money than Thomas Houck.
1: Yeah.
24: And you know, he would have been in the lottery if he leaves. So yeah. I get it. The money's there. I think it's really, really important. But then at the end of the day, is as important as it is for that team, the most important thing is what's going to happen with Denzel Aberdeen. Is yeah. he going to be eligible or is he not? Because they've got to have a point guard, right? So you can have all the talent in the world, and if you're trying to win a championship, Michigan just showed this. They had three lottery picks. Now, I'm not sure you have to have three lottery picks to win it, but they did. But they don't win if the guards aren't adequate. They don't win if Elliot Cadeau, who couldn't stay in the draft probably and be drafted,
1: yep.
24: if Elliot Cadeau doesn't get better for them at Michigan this year, they don't win the championship.
1: Mm-hmm.
24: He wasn't the best player. He was the most important player because he kept it moving. And I think that's a big part of what Florida is. And you mentioned Tennessee. They've done a really good job in this day and age. I mean, they're not taking a backseat to anybody with the money.
1: Mm-hmm.
24: Tennessee's got money in every area, rightfully so. Great, great program, great school. And they're able to go out and get the guys that they want. And you give Rick credit because he identifies, and the staff, they identify the guys they're going to fit. They get them better. I don't know when's the last time they've had three guys drafted like they did this time.
1: Yeah.
24: And I just think it goes to show that if you have a real plan, real experience, you're not afraid to coach your guys the way they got to be coached, you understand what you need to win your league, you can do it. But Florida has got an advantage, not only because of the returners, but because of how good they are. But if the guard play is not up to snuff, to win it now in this day and age, as Ron knows, to win it, in my mind, going back to UConn, you better have eight high major starters in your program. And obviously only five are starting, but the other three better be able to start on most teams in the country. And that's what Florida had a year ago. That's what Michigan had this year. That's what UConn had when they won the two championships. And you've got to have that if you're going to get all the way to the finish line.
1: Coach, before you jump out of here, let's go in your coaching's bag for a second, man. You look at what's taking place when the NBA teams, the allure of going to the league, that used to be few and far in between as far as them being able to come down and try to, you know, poach the college game for coaches. But Dusty May Boateng, what is the allure for the college, for the pro teams to be able to get you from college? Or is it more about the chaos as far as recruiting, NIL, and all of these things go in the college game where a coach would run from the college game?
24: I think more and more people would want to go to the NBA because of the chaos. But I'm not sure I could name, if you put an anonymous poll in front of people and they didn't have to sign their name, I'm not sure there's five college coaches that wouldn't jump at taking the Dallas Mavericks.
1: Right.
24: I mean, it is the Dallas Mavericks. Yep. And I think that's what most college coaches get a job, and it's a lottery-driven type of team. It's something you've got to really build up. Dallas Mavericks aren't that. Plus, they got one of the best young stars in the country. And if they have a healthy Kyrie Irving, my goodness gracious. I saw him a couple weeks ago at the NBA Top 100 camp in Rock Hill, South Carolina, come in at 6:30 in the morning, work out for an hour and a half with about 70, 80 kids that were there early for the breakfast club that didn't know he was coming at that time. And then he comes back that night and works out and just puts on a show with how he plays, right? So, like, you're walking into something like that. Dusty has done a tremendous job. I think he's going to be an excellent pro coach. I think anybody that looks at him and underestimates him is making a serious mistake.
1: Yeah,
24: I think he can coach. I think he's built it up. And again, I think he got a job that pretty much everybody in basketball would have wanted that job. They wouldn't admit it, maybe. And then it's easy to gang up on college basketball. All right, I feel more for the Middle Tennessees, the Tennessee States, the Belmont especially.
1: Yep.
24: I feel more for those kind of schools than I ever will for a Vanderbilt or a Tennessee, you know, or Florida. They got all the advantages because they have the resources.
1: Yep.
24: Slightly, there's going to be easy, 22, 23 teams going to be over $18 million next year.
1: Yeah.
24: And basketball. So, yes, it's hard. It's always been hard. Try winning when the cheating is out of control. Right. That was hard, too.
1: Right.
24: I mean, it's just hard.
1: That's right.
24: Right? Basketball has always been hard.
1: Yeah.
24: Right? There's always people that break the rules. There's always people that are going to go around the rules. Now, it's never been this bad.
1: Yeah.
24: With just it's such an open-door policy.
1: Yeah.
24: But at the end of the day, man, I mean, Dusty walked away from $8-plus million a year, probably upwards of $23 to $25 million in NIL money, rev share money, whatever you want to call it. Mm-hmm. And he took over the Dallas Mavericks, man. It's America. That's unbelievable.
1: Yeah.
24: It's awesome.
1: Yeah.
24: And I just don't – I'm the wrong guy. You know, I get it. I get why people complain about it. I know it's hard with the agents. You know, at the end of the day, at least you see it coming. The worst thing is when you can't see people coming and you know the cheating's going on.
1: Mm-hmm.
24: At least now you know where the money is and how it's being dispersed. I'm the wrong guy to worry about and to feel sympathy for the guys that are running around making $5, $6, $7, $8 million a year with $20 million in NIL money. Like I said, I feel way more concerned for the Belmonts that they know they're losing their team every year.
1: Mm-hmm.
24: And then they have to turn around and get it back.
1: Coach, do you think it'll be any point in the near future where guys like yourself that are X and O driven and development driven can get back to just that in the college game?
24: I think you have to.
1: Yeah.
24: But I think you have to because I don't think you can win without it because you do this for a living just like I do.
1: Mm-hmm.
24: And there's many, many days I'm watching film or in the studio, and I'm saying there's no way that these players shouldn't be better than this.
1: Right.
24: Like, there's no way even some of these draft picks should be as poor with their opposite hand as they are, should be the poor passers that they are, not understand spacing. I think the staffs that understand develop it, like real development, like we talked at the beginning of this show. Mm-hmm. Not get through it and shoot with a guy, but really drive them to be better. You know, because that's what it still is. And I think, you know, in my experience of having guys that left early, starting with Dwayne Wade, going all the way to Anthony Edwards and Nick Claxton, if they're going to leave early, you still have to do everything you can do to expedite the process for the player. And that's why, you know, we're just under $1.5 billion in money earned for those guys, because most of them, like OG Anunoby, they didn't go through, they weren't high level recruits. You know, obviously Anthony Edwards was and things like that, but most of these guys weren't. So that's how you make it, man. I mean, no matter who you have, you got to push them and drive them. But I think the business is messed up in the sense that there's still too much. It's not about recruiting. It's about evaluation, because the money is so important. And until the evaluation picks up and until the evaluators are also on the floor making guys better consistently, you're going to see more parity in the game. Because everybody has money, right? Yep. And then all of a sudden, if you got a lot of money and you're a good program and you run good offense and defense, and you go against somebody that's got some killers, and yet they have money too, that's a big deal in this day and age. But I think a lot of times right now, I'm not sure the search firms and the athletic directors really understand at times what wins, and it becomes so much about, look at me now, look at the immediate success, and it's really easy to lose sight of what's going to sustain winning. And so I think that's always going to be something you have to look at. But the staffs that figure out development, X's and O's, situational basketball, holding guys accountable, those are the guys that are going to continue to flourish. And I think that's why you see some of the teams year in, year out right now that are getting to the top.
0: Tom Crean, flat out getting it done, man. Thank you, coach.
1: Like this for coach, man. I'm t-

0: the tickets are cheap to get in. You can get in there and see games all day long, man. And I promise you, you're going to run into so many people, whether it's from coaches, Hall of Famers, guys up and coming, guys that are in the league now. I promise you they'll be out there, Vegas. This is a great meeting spot. You don't want, if you can catch one game, I'm catching one or two games early, man, because they will shut the guys down.
1: Right. That's another thing to look out for. But you'll get to see a lot of the young players, too. And there are regional showcase tournaments. California Classic, July 3rd through the 6th. Salt Lake City Summer Classic, July 4th through the 7th. And then Vegas, July 9th through the 16th.
0: 9th through the 16th.
1: Yes.
0: There it is.
1: Opening day Thursday, July 9th.
0: It's going down.
1: Minnesota and New Orleans, 11:30 a.m.
0: It's good. And they schedule them around where they can get the number one pick going versus number two and all that. They do it good, man. I'm telling you. It'll be a good time out there.
1: When we come back, there was a missing giraffe I'll tell you about. Also, if you want to hit us, we can jump back into maybe the big play at the end of a game for your team that you missed because you left early, you were pissed, you left early, you turned it off, you went to go get something to eat, whatever you did, and you missed it. We were talking specifically about the Hail Mary Tennessee win against Georgia in Athens. With Josh Dobbs to Jawan Jennings, but maybe you've got one. Mine was a Music City Miracle. I was in the building, did not see it. Heard it, did not see it. That's a pretty big one to miss.
0: Turns your eyes off.
1: 615-737-1045. 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

0: Hey, crazy go, man.
1: I love it.
0: And it's funny, we could dive into rosters with him. We didn't really do that this time because I really felt like Professor Crean was at the whiteboard explaining the game.
2: And that's what I think a lot of people miss. Because of where the game is, they don't really get to understand the work that these coaches put in. Like, you know who I imagine is like that too? And hopefully we get an opportunity to talk to him this year before the season cranks up. But I think Coach Byington is like that.
0: Mm.
2: You know what I mean? He gives me those same type of vibes, you know, that development. Because, I mean, when you watch what he's able to do in this, coming from James Madison into Vanderbilt, into the SEC, and see the growth that he's been able to see in these players. Like what he did with Tyler Turner, of course, Tyler Turner had to do the work. But to make that jump the way he did, that's tough, man.
0: His roster construction's been good, too.
2: Yes.
0: And it's not like you can take a job like that now and have time to build it up. Like,
2: right.
0: It's almost like you're standing on your own 2 feet and you're looking at the Autobahn, and then you get out there and run as fast as you can because you got to keep up immediately, not 2 years from now.
2: Well, you got to get to it.
0: Got to build that roster now.
2: So you need to trust in what you got, and you got to trust in your staff. Like he continues saying, like, your staff, the team, the people that you got developing, because you don't have a lot of time to just invest in that while you got to do all this other stuff. Man, they got a full-time, yep. full-time job.
0: That Vandy backcourt this year is going to be fun to watch, mm-hmm. too. Mm-hmm. All right, Lucas Panziga, we got your soccer update.
2: Oh, yeah, what we got?
0: You ready?
2: Let's get it.
0: This is a 3HL soccer update. Slay, we had France and we had Norway, and I was looking for Mbappe to get another goal because he's two away from...
3: Tyne Messi.
0: Messi, yeah.
2: There you go.
0: Take that pan.
2: Mm-hmm.
0: he didn't get a goal today.
2: Did he even play?
0: He did play.
3: Okay. So
0: Dembele, is that how you pronounce that guy's name? Hat trick.
3: Dembele, yeah.
0: Yeah. Dembele.
3: So Norway.
0: No, them boys.
3: Did not play their best player.
0: That is true.
3: Haaland.
0: But I didn't need to mention that because they lost, Zeph. I don't care. Well, 4-1. You want to win a game? Play your best player.
3: Well,
0: I don't care where you are.
3: Because after they won their last game and they advanced to the knockout round, he was interviewed and the girl interviewed him was like, so, you know, got France up next with Kylian Mbappe and all those stars. Like, how are you doing? He's like, oh, I don't really care about that game. He's like, we already advanced. We're probably going to lose anyways.
2: Yeah, that's the thing.
0: It's though. A different world on that
2: yeah.
0: deal. That's why I mean, the Americans early, last night.
2: Yeah, win early, and you can chill, rest, get ready.
0: Senegal and Iraq.
3: Senegal?
0: Five of them. They had five Senegals to take down Iraq. Coming up a little bit later, Cape Verde, who has two huge ties, like two huge stories, and they're both ties. They tied Spain in their first game.
2: So what are they playing? You were going?
0: Cape Verde is playing Saudi Arabia tonight.
2: But this is no bearing on. Is it any bearing on one of these teams moving?
0: Yes.
2: Forward? Okay.
0: I believe so.
2: Yeah, because it looked like
0: That part of it we need to get to paying in here.
3: He's right in the other room. We could ask him.
0: Yeah. Uruguay and Spain coming up tonight.
3: He's in the other room. Just walk
2: in. Can he patch himself in, though?
3: No, I mean, he could literally walk in here and sit right down next
2: to
3: him.
2: But can he literally just patch himself in?
3: No, but he could literally be in the studio.
0: That's not the question that he has.
2: Yeah, but I'm saying can he patch it because he's
0: in
2: the studio.
0: You don't answer a question with a question.
2: Right.
3: I'm not answering the question. I'm saying he can walk in here.
2: You're ignoring my question.
3: Yes, I am, because why would we call him or on the phone when he's right there?
2: No, I'm saying we only got to call him. You can just patch him in. Ain't it a button he can press and he can jump on our show?
3: No. He can get up. Open that door, sit right there.
0: Egypt and Iran, maybe we'll do that at 5 o'clock. New Zealand and Belgium all coming up tonight. That's our World Cup update.
2: That was good.
3: That was great. I don't think Lucas could beat that.
0: Gracie the giraffe is okay, y'all.
2: Well, where's she been at?
0: The 3-year-old giraffe went missing on June 12th.
3: How are we just now hearing
2: about
3: this?
2: Yeah.
0: Oh, I've heard about it.
3: It's June 26th.
0: I meant to bring it up the other day, but they found her.
2: Where was she at? In the zoo?
0: She was gallivanting.
3: Where?
0: Around the countryside.
2: Really?
0: She escaped from Cedar Hollow Ranch in Texas.
2: Do everybody always escape in Texas?
3: Is this a private ranch? Does someone own a private giraffe?
0: Yeah, I think so.
3: This ain't a zoo giraffe?
0: I think his name is John. John the giraffe guy.
2: Wow.
0: The giraffe was found yesterday 4 miles from the ranch during an aerial search.
3: This is the same guy that lost a zebra, isn't it?
0: No, that guy was here.
3: Yeah, but...
0: Oh, no. It was here. Murfreesboro, right?
2: Yep.
3: Yeah, but wasn't it from a group in Texas, or did a group in Texas come?
2: No, they sold it to them. They helped them get it.
0: That was a whole other story. Yeah. That was a bunch of monkeys on a truck going from Baton Rouge to Georgia.
2: But the people that sold the zebra, they're the ones to help them catch it.
3: Yeah, but they were from Texas, weren't they?
2: Yeah, I think so.
3: So is this guy have just some like ranch of like exotic animals?
2: I don't know, different person.
0: How can you not find a giraffe? Gracie stands nearly 11 feet tall.
3: It'd be hard to miss. There's not a lot of trees in Texas.
0: I mean, seriously, like, maybe you're in Texas, you're like, damn. And you tell your lady or whatever, like, I think that's a giraffe. She's like, nah, it can't be a giraffe. Yeah, okay, you're right, that's not a giraffe.
2: Yeah, you ain't even looking.
0: Like, how do you miss a giraffe?
2: It gets so hot, you start, just seeing things.
3: How many kids do you think were, like, driving down a highway in the backseat, and they're like, Mom, Dad, a giraffe. And they're
2: shut up.
3: Yeah, cool.
0: They thought they saw something on their iPad or something.
3: There's actually a giraffe out there.
2: Focus on the road.
0: People were tweeting pics of the giraffe superimposed at their functions. Like, people were having, like, picnics, and they put the giraffe
2: in
0: the picture.
2: That's why nobody believes it.
0: 2 weeks that guy was gone. Or no, Gracie. Gal.
2: Gracie, yeah.
0: Yeah.
3: How do you lose a giraffe?
0: An 11-foot giraffe. 615-737-1045. Preston in Nashville has a missed moment he would like to share. Preston, what you got?
4: Man, I hate to steal. First off, let me start off here. Listen every day, first time caller. Love you guys.
0: Yeah, thank you, bro.
2: Appreciate you, bro.
4: I hate to steal your moment, Mayor, but it was Music City Miracle. Me and my dad went. I was a kid. I can't even remember what age I was, but I remember it was the first game I ever been to in any sport. My dad took me. He just passed last year, August, due to liver cancer. Mm-hmm. Rest in peace, him. Yeah. But we were leaving. The Bills had just made their last score, and he was like, come on, boy, let's go. Beat this traffic. Get on up out of here. And we were leaving, walking out of the tunnel, and all I remember was hearing the crowd go crazy. And I couldn't see it. I didn't know what was going on. And I snatched my arm away from him and turned around and ran back to where I could see. And I saw Dyson running up the sideline, and I called, like, Dad, come, Daddy, come. And he came. And he seen it, and we jumped, and we hugged. I think that was the first time we ever hugged.
2: That's
4: real. We hugged, and it was just like, that's the best moment of my life.
2: That's dope. Oh, that's
0: Preston,
2: dope.
0: That's a great story, man.
2: Absolutely. Rest in peace, Pops.
0: Yeah,
2: man.
0: Shout out to you,
2: that's
0: Pops.
2: Dope right there. Sports, man. Sports, it ain't nothing like that.
0: You got a moment that you missed at the end of the game? 615-737-1045.
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20: I-440 westbound just past Murphy Road. A crash has the right shoulder block. 65 northbound now at Long Hollow Pike, a wreck. 65 southbound, the off-ramp to Harding Place, partially blocked due to an accident. Also, Rosa Parks Boulevard at Broadway, we've picked up a crash. And in Laverne, 24 westbound before Old Hickory Boulevard, the left shoulder blocked due to a stalled vehicle. I'm Jay Harper.
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3: Good afternoon. It is 5:02. I'm Joseph Bonanno, live from the 1045 The Zone Circus Sports at the Mint Kentucky Downs Studios. Tennessee edge rusher Chaz Coleman has been medically disqualified and is no longer part of the Tennessee football team. Coleman leaves the UT program without ever playing a game and being absent from a majority of workouts. According to some reports out there, Tennessee will keep Coleman on scholarship, which will hinder his ability to play at other teams in 2026. Josh Elander and the Tennessee baseball team have gotten several commitments today out of the transfer portal, including Cal Baptist infielder Chris Ramirez, Baylor shortstop Travis Sanders, and Wright State outfielder Andrew Duncan. Also today, U.S. Soccer has presented U.S. Men's National Team head coach Mauricio Pochettino with a proposal to extend his contract for a second World Cup cycle running until 2030. No decision has been made yet. 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

0: 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Brent Doherty with you on a beautiful day in the Music City. Hope you're having a great Friday. The weekend is here.
1: Yeah, Friday.
0: There he is. He's Ron Slay, y'all.
1: I'm in the building. I'm in the building. I'm in the building. In the building.
2: Hey, I'm in the building.
3: I'm in the building. I'm in the building.
2: I'm in the building. I'm in the building. I'm in the building.
0: Babs is on assignment. She will be back on Monday. There's someone sitting in her seat right now, though. And that would be Lucas Panzeca, World Cup expert.
4: It's my seat, too, you know. Just not this week.
0: I'm never here for that show. I don't know where y'all sit.
1: Delirium!
4: Oh.
1: Yeah, Pan.
0: How long ago was that?
4: 23. That was our first year doing the Nashville SC Games.
0: Delirium.
4: Yeah. Yeah.
0: So do you have, like, a list of words that you can end a broadcast with, or, like, a big goal? Like, written in front of you, or do you just go with what pops in your head?
4: I used to have, like, a couple scenarios planned out, but I've kind of gone away from it a little bit. Just, let's just see where it takes us.
5: Nothing will ever beat.
1: Delirium!
4: I cringe when I hear that. I'm not going to lie.
0: Why are we cut off the word, man? You need to let Pan go.
5: I don't know. Bert put it on the board.
0: Put it on the board.
6: You can put it on the board!
7: Man, I got a question for you, Pam, before we dive in.
0: Before you ask your question, we just did an incredible World Cup update.
7: Yeah, buddy.
0: And it was so good that we thought, maybe we should bring Pan in here.
7: Mm-hmm.
4: Okay, take me through it.
7: We shouldn't go through it.
5: Mayer forgot Messi's name for a second.
0: That's pretty hard to do.
4: It was just like, who's that guy?
0: I was like,
5: He's like, Mbappe's like, who's he behind for goals? World Cup?
0: No, I didn't even say that. I was like, he's trying to pass.
5: Two away from.
4: Who's that MLS guy?
0: Yeah, and then I butchered whoever the hat trick guy was today for France.
4: Oh, Dembele.
0: I didn't butcher it.
7: No,
0: nailed it.
4: Yeah,
0: Dembele.
4: No, however you said it was better than how I just heard Chris Broussard say it.
7: It was horrible
4: on Fox Sports. I am loving. So Fox has the rights, right? So all of their like First Take type shows they hammer the World Cup stuff.
0: I know, I love it.
4: So it's great hearing Chris Broussard and those guys kind of like just regurgitating all the stuff that's being said.
0: He's got a voice, man. Chris Broussard does. What? So
5: how'd he say it?
0: Patrick guy?
4: Dembele.
0: No. Yeah, we already did that.
4: It wasn't so bad.
0: Who's the other guy that scored? Doué?
4: Desiree Doué.
0: Doué.
4: Yeah, both of them play for PSG, who just won Champions League, Kings of Europe.
0: Speaking of A's at the ends of words, I found out yesterday that Turkey changed its name to Turkey A in 2022.
4: Yeah, we talked about it.
0: Yeah.
4: Y'all called me up. I mean, they just kind of switched gears on us.
0: So, first things first, United States extending an offer. For the manager?
4: Offer's on the table.
0: What do you think happens there?
4: The news is that there's an offer on the table, not that he's leaning one way or another. I always operated under the assumption that Pochettino was coming in like mercenary style to maximize this moment in U.S. soccer. Like, this is a guy that has been revered as one of the better managers in Europe, has managed some of the biggest clubs, biggest names in European and world soccer. So I never anticipated Mauricio Pochettino being this team's coach after this World Cup. We'll see what happens in the next week or two.
0: So how big would that be if they were able to get another cup out of him?
4: Oh, sure. I mean, it would be huge, but let's see what happens here in the next couple weeks, right? Like, the vibes are great with this team, but we can't call it a success yet because they have yet to play in the knockout round.
0: Yep.
4: You know, if disaster strikes, then vibes will be pretty different around Mauricio Pochettino. So let's keep our powder dry and see what happens. But the offer's on the table. That's the news today. I'm expecting, I'll be surprised if he's not coaching a club in Europe come next season.
0: The United States will play Bosnia-Herzegovina Wednesday at 7 o'clock on Fox. Team USA, currently a -250 favorite. That is a huge favorite.
4: It's a good matchup. It's favorable. I mean, and it's a pretty similar profile to what the U.S. saw against Australia and Paraguay. They're going to defend. They're going to try to get into your head, be physical, capitalize on set-piece opportunities, corner kicks, free kicks. And the U.S. is going to have to try and break them down.
0: Hmm. What are you interested in tonight? Cape Verde's going at it again.
4: Here we go, man. Let's see if they can make some history here. They got the draw against Spain, got the draw against Uruguay. That's 2 points on the board. That's not going to be enough to advance. They need 3 points against Saudi Arabia. There's a world where they can get a draw, and if goal differential shakes out, if they get a draw against Saudi Arabia, their goal differential will be even, right at zero. So maybe they would need some help elsewhere. The eight best third place teams advance, and that tiebreaker is goal differential. But if they get 3 points against Saudi Arabia, who are so far below the teams that they have scrapped out a draw against in Uruguay and Spain, then they're through. And it's one of the stories of this competition.
7: Pan, do you watch each one of these games, each match?
4: I've been able to catch the at least majority of every game. Okay. Yeah.
7: All right. I was wondering because, I mean, this is like when the Olympics go on. I watch USA play, but when it comes to basketball, I try to watch every game, but like some of them just don't interest me. You know what I'm saying? Like, I know the talent level of some. I ain't going to rock with. You said you're going to a game.
4: I'm going to Uzbekistan against DR Congo tomorrow night.
7: Okay, now what are you going? Are you going to say you went to a World Cup game, or are you going because you're interested in somebody that's playing for one of these teams?
4: The first one.
7: Okay.
4: Yeah. And there's some big players on Congo that have played for some big clubs, but and Uzbekistan for that matter. But no, it's to go to a World Cup game.
7: Gotcha.
4: You know, in the country that I live in. We were talking the other day about the 2006 World Cup. That Italy hoisted when you were playing overseas.
7: Yeah.
4: I don't know if you remember the name Fabio Cannavaro. He was the captain of that team, defender, legend of Italian soccer. He is the head coach of Uzbekistan. He is, unfortunately, Italy's only representation in this World Cup.
7: Well, there you go. Let's you know where we are.
8: Pam, we stumbled onto a topic, which we typically do here on 3HL and 104.5 The Zone, for that matter. But I didn't know Slay missed. He was overseas when Josh Dobbs completed the Hail Mary to Juwan Jennings.
4: Oh, what time would it have been over there?
8: Close to midnight.
7: Yeah, it was late. I left. I think it was about 11.
8: When Jacob Eason threw the touchdown pass, he left.
7: Mm-hmm.
8: So he did not consume the Hail Mary in real time. So we asked the question.
4: But you said he was overseas?
8: Yeah.
7: I was in Portugal.
4: But what do you mean he left?
8: I
7: was watching the game at my partner's house.
4: Oh, okay.
7: And when Easton threw that touchdown, I'm out of here, dog. I got you. To get to my house, man. You know what I mean?
4: Man. Okay.
7: When I got downstairs in the car, I was trying to put it on the Vol Network on my phone, and my guy Joby called me and was like, "Hey, dog, y'all won."
4: Oh my God. No way.
7: So I got out the car, went back upstairs. They were still showing the replays and everything. And so instead of going home, we went out. Had a great time.
8: So people have been sharing, you know, you left early, you turned it off, you got pissed, and then your team did something at the end that you missed in live motion. For me, it was the Music City Miracle.
4: You walked out?
8: I was at Nissan Stadium.
7: Pansy, you walked out? Like,
8: I was going from the press box to my friend's seats. And so I was in the big, long hallway from the press box to the concourse that has no windows.
4: Right.
8: And it felt like the building was about to collapse. And wow. Ron Jaworski was standing right next to me when the crowd went nuts. So we both took off running. And when you come out of that hallway, you come out elevated, looking down on the concourse level. And there were just thousands of people running back in the stadium.
4: Sure. Just streaming back in.
8: What in the hell happened?
4: Damn.
8: So that was mine.
4: That's crazy.
8: Do you have any?
4: 2014. Do y'all remember the Tennessee South Carolina game in 2014?
8: Yep. In Knoxville?
4: That comeback. No, in Columbia.
8: In Columbia.
4: That comeback. I was there. I had a childhood friend that was going to Clemson that hated South Carolina, but his family lived in Columbia. So I stayed with him and we went to the game together and he was cheering for Tennessee for me because he hates South Carolina. And we were there and it was like, you know, we attempted an onside kick and did not recover it. And typically, that's the telltale sign of game's over. And so I was like, screw this, man. Let's get out of here. So we walked out of Williams-Brice Stadium, and we're walking past tailgates, and I'm just, like, dejected. I mean, this is like a 6-6 Tennessee team we're talking about, but, like, just devastated. And then I see on one of the small TVs that we're walking by on the tailgates, I watch as Josh Dobbs throws a touchdown to Jason Kroom to tie it up and force overtime. And I'm like, oh, my God. And we sprinted back into the stadium and watch Tennessee come back and Kurt Majette and Derek Barnett get those sacks to force South Carolina back. And that weird thing that Butch Jones had where he couldn't lose to Steve Spurrier.
7: Just
4: couldn't lose to him.
8: Butch had a lot of weird things. I love that guy, but man, I get the angst from fans like that don't know him like on a personal level, but yeah.
4: Did you see any of the clips from his interview with Andy Staples and Ari Wasserman?
8: That's actually what led us down this path, because it was him talking about the Hail Mary against Georgia. We're going to play a couple more here in just a minute. But want to get a little soccer update from you. How was the event last night at Geodis Park?
4: Awesome, man.
8: It looked great on socials.
4: Great vibes. Helps that the U.S. got that early goal and the energy just went straight up. And the first half was back and forth and punches being thrown. But it was awesome. Wednesday, we'll be back for the Bosnia game. BJ Callahan will be out there. So he'll be doing a Q&A with me on stage beforehand, hanging out with Nashville fans watching the game. So gut punch there at the end. Mm-hmm. But it's a rotated squad. Some of the U.S.'s depth got exposed a little bit. And Turkey put out a performance that probably leaves their fans very frustrated, wondering where that was the first two games.
7: You can't put too much into that loss, though, can you? Like, not when you already handled business early.
8: They had nine different players starting.
4: Yeah, a ton of changes. Yeah. Did y'all see Mauricio Pochettino's post-game presser, any of the clips from that? Uh-huh. Where he was frustrated because I thought it was an interesting kind of worlds colliding moment because the tone was pretty negative in the presser because they lost. Mm-hmm. And this is America, right? When you win, it's a success. Yep. When you lose, it's a failure. But Poch was kind of like, hold on, like it's... I'm confused by the questions here. We won the group, right? Like so fine. He's coming from this world where it's about the big picture, yep. Right? There are draws. It's about who finishes at the top of the table. Yep. Nothing else matters. It's just where you finish in the table. So it was so interesting to me to see how frustrated he was getting. Like, we won the group. I'm not sure what's happening here.
7: See, it could be like, that's crazy you talk about that, man. Like, the point differential, how it is. Like, you can go over there and win a game, but you needed to win by 8, and you won by 6. It's like, man, the whole world coming down on you. But you won. But that don't matter because you needed the points. You should have won by 8.
4: How in hoops, same it's the same thing. It's a table.
7: Same exact thing.
4: Right?
7: Yep.
4: So, and there's cup competitions where there's – but you finish at the top of a table. But in soccer, it's 3 points for a win, 1 point for a draw, 0 for a loss. How is it in basketball and league play?
7: Yeah, 2 points. 2 points for the win, 0 for the loss. And then if you end up being tied, they go to the points – they go to the point differential, what you won by. And it usually happens right before going to the playoffs, the last two teams, because you're looking to get somebody dropped to the second division.
4: Yeah.
7: Or you're looking for somebody from the second division to come up. Who has the money to pay to stay in, if they even have that option. Also, playoff seeding goes by that. The top 8 teams go to the playoffs. So kind of like, it's almost like the cup. I mean, it's like.
4: Yeah, but there are playoffs.
7: Exactly. Yeah.
4: Okay.
7: Absolutely. And then some people get, because of the cup games throughout the season, some get an automatic qualifier for the playoffs. And they may have sucked during the season, but they won that cup game and season didn't even matter. So you're good. Then the teams be like, oh, we'll cut you. We cool. We made the playoffs. So it didn't matter. So, yeah.
8: 615-737-1045. Maybe a moment that you missed at an end of a game because you got mad and left or turned it off. Brian in Nashville. Brian, what's up?
9: Hey, guys. Yeah, so mine's kind of like that, but in 2021, when the Braves made their World Series run, my whole family grew up Braves fans, but I watched one game early on in one of the early series, and as soon as I turned it on, we started losing bad, and I told my brothers about it, and they said, well, you're not allowed to watch any more Braves games. And then they started winning, and I wasn't allowed to watch any of the Braves games because I don't know if y'all know this, but baseball fans are pretty darn superstitious.
8: Oh, yeah.
9: So, yeah, they completely barred me from watching any Braves games, and then the Braves went on to win the World Series that year. So that was pretty disappointing to feel like the bad luck charm, but, hey, I took my licks, you know.
7: Ain't nothing wrong with that,
8: love
7: man.
8: Love it, man.
7: Hang in there.
8: Hey, anything for a championship, right?
5: I want to give a thank you to Brian for that. That was
8: for staying true.
5: That was one of my teams I've ever seen win a championship of any sorts. So shout out Brian for not watching.
8: He helps you. Wilson in Bowling Green. Wilson, what's up?
10: Hey, happy fellas. My dad had into it is the first Titans as we're in that. So I was a high school.
8: Let me do this, Wilson. Let me put you on hold. I'm sorry to do that, but cutting in and out there. You think that was some volleyball talking?
7: Yeah, it could have been.
8: John and Franklin. John, what's up?
11: Yeah, guys. I've got two of them. One, the 94 Nuggets. I lived in Denver, and they were the first eighth-place team to beat, Seattle. They were the first eighth-place team to beat a number one seed. And I just looked. It was either game 4 or 5, both of them were overtime. I know it was an overtime game. I'm out in the parking lot. The game's over. I'm by myself. I'm ahead of my family because we're moving out there. I had nothing else to do, and I got a ticket. So I'm sitting up in the cheap seats, and one of the guards said, I said, what's going on? He said, Denver's come back. So I was able to run back, run all the way up to my seat, and then sit there through the overtime. But my other one is, a buddy and I, who I went to all the Titans games until a year ago, since they started, Music City Miracle, he said, let's go. We're at the top of the step. We're in section 119. And I said, well, let's watch us play. I wanted to say, let's watch us play, but, you know, it's his tickets. So we go outside, and, of course, we heard the thunder. We're between the river and the stadium there on that side.
8: Yeah.
11: And the stadium is just shaking. And there's a homeless person with a – I'm assuming he was homeless – looks homeless, but he had a small portable TV anyway.
8: And there were a crowd
11: around him watching the replay, because unlike what you said, we tried to get back in the gates, and even then they wouldn't let you enter if you were outside the gate.
8: Yeah, I've heard that from people. I guess it depends what gate you were at, but yeah.
11: And there were thousands. We saw as hundreds, if not thousands, and then I met people later that said, yeah, I was outside too, you know.
8: Yeah.
11: We weren't the only ones.
8: Yeah.
11: But anyway,
8: thank you, John. That's it. Appreciate it. 615-737-1045. Jackson in Nashville has a moment. Jackson, what's up?
12: Hey, guys. Happy Friday. My moment was in high school. I fell asleep. I'm a raging cheesehead, and I fell asleep during the Motown Miracle. And I woke up, and it was the greatest thing ever. Also, while we were talking about the Dobbs Hail Mary, I was at an Austin Peay football game sitting in the club level, and I definitely wasn't watching the Austin Peay football game. I was watching that Josh Dobbs Hail Mary, and I ran through that hallway screaming at the top of my lungs. Thank you, guys. Have a good Friday.
8: Appreciate it, man.
7: Man.
8: Okay. That's pretty awesome when you're in another building where two other teams are playing and you're watching some other game and go crazy.
7: It just means more, man.
8: And everybody's like, what?
7: Just means more.
4: Dang, I didn't know. I did not know you missed that moment, Slay.
7: Dude, I
8: didn't either.
7: Too.
4: You didn't know that?
8: Yeah. Not until today.
7: I remember it like it was yesterday, man. I'm like, why is Joby calling me, dog? Like, come on, man.
8: I'm
7: going home, dog. That man said, you won. Y'all won. I said, dude, you lying. Nah, dog, y'all won. Let me come back up and watch. Went back up there, they were playing the replay. I was like, I told y'all! I told y'all, baby! Like, no, I didn't tell y'all. It was over.
8: Good to see you, Pan.
4: Y'all
8: appreciate
4: too.
8: Appreciate you, Pan. Have fun in Atlanta.
4: I'm looking forward to it.
8: Yeah.
4: I'm just looking forward to seeing how many different fan bases and nationalities. I think it's going to be a frenzy.
7: This is going to be crazy.
4: Oh, yeah. Like the FIFA Fan Fest in the host cities. Like, it's just as fun, I think, to go to these host cities and just take it all in as it is to
8: go amazing.
4: To a game.
8: Yeah, I was at Colacino's, this Italian place up here in Nashville Yards, and Jordan's a bartender there, and he's awesome. But he was headed to Seattle this morning, and he was going to go take in a game. So.
4: Oh, nice. Oh, that's going to be awesome.
8: Appreciate you, brother.
4: Thanks, boys.
8: Have fun. Can I give a shout-out before we go to break?
7: Yeah, it's presented by your mama, no?
8: Shout-out to Kirby with an I, her parents, her aunt and uncle, watching on YouTube down in Houston, Mississippi.
7: Okay, stay tuned in on us then.
8: We'll be right back. 3HL.
7: What up, though?
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23: 65 northbound at Long Hollow Pike in Goodlettsville. A wreck reported. We've got an injury crash now in Laverne, I-24 eastbound at Old Hickory Boulevard South. That would be near exit 62. 24 eastbound, the off-ramp to Old Hickory Boulevard North. That's exit 40. It's partially blocked due to an accident. 65 southbound, the off-ramp to Harding Place. It partially blocked. There is a wreck there. And also Rosa Parks Boulevard at Broadway, a crash. I'm Jay Harper.
24: Yeah.
25: Hey, I remember syrup sandwiches and crime allowances, finessing on them with some counterfeits, but now I'm
8: counting. Great tell 104.5 The Zone. I know a lot of people missed Tennessee's comeback win against Florida in Neyland Stadium. When Juwan Jennings caught that ball and stayed in bounds and ran down the sideline. Yeah. Big comeback in that game.
7: You know something else they missed?
8: What they mean?
7: The New York Knicks game. Them down 30. Then coming back in the finals. What was it, game 3 or 4? Down 29 or 30 in that game. And coming back and walking the Spurs down.
8: That was crazy.
7: That was insane.
8: We were sitting at that Tennessee-Florida game. It was so hot. And we were sitting inside the concourse where the shade was. And you want to talk about people walking by that are, I mean, just cursing and pissed and leaving and
7: sick with it.
8: And then, bam, that second half was something.
7: I'm about to do something, y'all.
8: What are you about to do, Slato?
7: I'm kind of scared, though.
8: What are you scared about, Slato?
7: I can't post on Twitter for some reason my video. So what I just did is uninstalled X. And I'm about to install it again.
8: Oh,
7: I hope I can get back in it.
8: Lord. Are you going to have to put your password back in?
7: I think.
8: Oh, man.
7: We're about to see. I'm installing now. 5%. 26%.
8: Okay, what do you think the odds are that he gets this done correctly? He's up to
5: 87.5.
8: Okay. Wow, that's a pretty high number, Slay.
5: I
8: got a lot of confidence.
5: I got some faith in you.
7: That's my guy. Appreciate that, Zeph.
8: I've got faith in him. I don't know that I have faith in the technology.
7: Man. Because I got a video I need to post. I didn't get to post it about, but so many of our Weiss Creek partners out there been showing love on the video. So I wanted to show a little video of us, what I did against Weiss Creek. As they said, it would never happen against them.
5: I'm going to take them out.
7: Did a couple of double pumps against them, too. A couple of flybys, good old buddies. Oh, here we go, y'all.
8: Couple of flybys.
7: Here we go.
8: Meanwhile, I'm doing that side shot and double dribble.
7: Yes. Here we go, Yorl.
8: Savage sent you a video. Family Guy did something on Double Dribble with the side shot.
7: Yes, he did. And it was excellent. Yeah, he sent me the long. Oh.
8: Uh-oh. This is the best part, too, about playing video games.
7: We couldn't find an active X account with that username.
8: Uh-oh.
7: Oh, that's right, because I changed it.
5: You need me to look up what it actually is?
7: I think it's the Ronsler.
5: Yeah, that's right. It is.
8: Ronsler.
7: E-E.
8: One of them's E-E.
5: No, your Twitter is just the Ronsley.
7: Okay, thank you, though.
5: Spelled normally. Capital T, capital
8: now,
5: R, capital
8: now
5: S.
8: Now he's on his phone and the computer.
7: The Ronsley.
5: Did I ever tell you guys about the first ever Braves game I ever went to? It was a... Did you get it?
7: I mean...
5: Yeah.
8: How about that, Slay?
5: Good job, Slay. I knew I had confidence in you.
7: Yeah, man. Yeah, I'm in now.
8: Well, you had like a 12.5% non-confidence.
5: That was the technology.
7: Yeah, it
5: that
7: dropped was the down technology right then. Buffer. I forgot I changed my name from Ronsley 35 to Ronsley.
5: The Ronsley. Mm-hmm.
8: Okay. Your first Braves game.
5: The first Braves game, I was 11 years old. My grandparents got me tickets for my birthday.
8: Phil Niekro threw out the first pitch.
5: I don't remember that. No, I don't remember who threw out the first pitch. But I do remember there was a 4-hour rain delay. And I made my grandparents sit and wait. It was supposed to start at 7. It did not start until 11 p.m. They were up in the concourse sitting at a table. I was sitting down in our seats, which were like 3 rows up from the field.
8: Damn. How old were you?
5: 11.
8: Okay. I was going to say, if you're too young, I ain't buying seats like that.
5: Yeah. I
8: want you to remember.
5: Yeah. Oh, I remember. I was sitting by myself. It was pouring. I was like soaked. I was talking to some people like next to me as 11-year-old by myself down here. My grandparents, they didn't want to sit in the rain, and I did. I was like, I'm not leaving my seat because we're not leaving. The game eventually starts, and it goes to the 9th inning. Braves down 2-1. Chris Johnson, not Titans Chris Johnson, but former Braves third baseman Chris Johnson.
8: I'm pretty sure Chris Johnson did nothing in that game.
5: Yeah.
8: Titans Chris Johnson.
5: Yeah, you're right. Chris Johnson was on first base. I think he walked. Freddie Freeman hit a walk-off home run to right field at 2:30 in the morning, and that was my first Braves game ever. And just because I didn't let my grandparents leave. So that's a game I almost missed, but I forced my grandparents to sit through a rain delay. 4 hours.
8: He must have been a little cute little Zeffy. Hey, grandma wrapped around your finger.
7: I like it.
8: Because that's who you have to sell.
7: That 11 years old, man.
5: Yeah, and that's why I love the Braves.
8: Because Freddie Freeman hit a home run for you?
7: Good enough reason, Zephyr. Good enough reason to love him.
8: 615-737-1045. You in?
7: I'm in. Post it. So all my little Weiss Creek homies can get some love.
8: They can get something.
5: Yeah. It ain't love.
7: Huh?
5: It ain't love. You're going to give them the work.
7: Yeah, but I mean, it's love in some people's eyes.
5: In your eyes. That's how you express your love?
7: Yeah, I got to show them.
5: Get dunked on?
8: What about the guy that you jumped over his head again? Who was it, Glencliff?
7: Yep, Glencliff. You know, they were beating us that game, too.
8: I wonder whatever happened to that guy.
7: He commented on it.
8: Oh, he did?
5: He did?
8: Mm-hmm. What did he say? It was a charge?
7: What did he say? Oh, I had to go back and find it. Yep, but he did comment on it. But they had us. They had us beat that game. It changed the course of that game.
8: And you had 3 fouls. So you were in foul trouble and they were
7: back to back.
8: I'd say when you jump over a guy and dunk it, that is going to change that.
7: It did change. Oh, the official that called the game commented on it. That's the one that was cold blooded. Let me find that one. Dude, that was dope right there.
8: Ross commented on it.
7: Ross Johnstone did comment on it.
8: Because they had a listener the other day. On Ramon and Will that said that he could dunk on you.
7: Yeah. Some people just can't leave well enough alone. I always got to try to jump in, though. Golly, what did I'm going to find it, y'all. Everybody be cool.
8: I think everybody's cool.
7: Okay. Because I added them.
8: You be cool.
7: I am going to be cool.
8: Don't be cruel.
7: Nah, that's cruel.
8: Larry in Westmoreland next up. Larry, what's up?
0: Yeah, guys, I just got in the truck, headed home, but in November of 1998, me and my best buddy at work decided to take our wives to Neyland Stadium, watch them play Arkansas.
8: Yep.
0: 1998, of course, the wives aren't football fans. We got ponchos.
8: It was raining.
0: Wives said,
8: yep.
0: Yeah, with their heads down all day long. not to mention my wife. Somebody behind her got to drinking and kicking her, and she turned around and said, "You do that one more time."
8: That's real.
1: Because,
8: all right,
0: when we got up and decided they wasn't going to win, we got up. I told my buddy, "If we're going out of here, we better go." And then we were in the concourse, heard a big roar come up. The guy was beside us with some, you know, headphones on. He said, "They fumbled. We got the ball." And so we just kept on.
8: Oh, Larry.
1: Hey, Larry, you just got in the truck, too.
8: I was sitting in Section A for that game, and if you know Neyland Stadium, you know where that is. If you don't, it's one section. Like, it's mostly road fans in that section, but there's some spillover. And then right next to you is all road fans.
1: Yeah.
8: And that game is fascinating because we've done kind of an oral history of that game with T. Martin, with Billy Ratliff, you know. And Rat telling a story about T. Martin started to unstrap his shoulder pads. He's like, put them back. Don't take them off. I'm going to go get the ball back.
1: Yep.
8: And he did.
1: We had Big Perm on about 3 years ago telling that story.
8: Telling that story. Yep. That's fascinating. But, yeah, that's another one where people are coming back in this.
1: Big Perm.
8: Big Perm. 615-737-1045. Josh, Toby Sullivan. Josh, what's up?
2: What's up, guys?
8: Yo.
2: What's up, big guy? I just hit you up, Slay. Your Twitter's working. You're good.
1: I'm back. Yeah, I just saw it. I saw
2: he's
1: you
2: back.
1: Hit me up.
2: You back. You back in the cell again, brother.
1: You're back in there. I'm back, baby.
2: All right, long time. Y'all know me for a long time. Dixon County. You know, holding it down.
8: Yep.
2: Hey, but 2016, that play with Butch Jones and everything, I was watching at a buddy's house, Todd Albright. And we had walked outside because he was going to smoke some heaters. We heard the radio broadcast, and then his stepdad came running out of the house. Like, we got it, we got it, we got it. We're like, what? And then it come through that, like, we'd got the Hail Mary.
1: Dude,
2: we're like, what? No, just we run back in the house and watch this. Like, no, dog. Like, yo, it's real.
8: Thank you, Josh. Have a great weekend, man. Good job.
2: See you guys.
8: Appreciate it. 615-737-1045. TC, Harden Place. TC, what up?
3: What's going on, guys? 3HL. Big fan, big 104.5 The Zone fan. Y'all do a great job all the time.
8: Thank you.
3: But I want to say, Slay, come on with the Uncle Rico, man. Come on with the Al Bundy score 4 touchdowns in one high school game. The guy that you dunked on, I think, at Glencliff was my brother's best friend at the time.
8: Oh, so darn, man. About it.
3: I grew up hearing about it before I even understood what was going on. But he's doing well. I think he's like a fireman, like captain or something. Him and his brother. But it was legendary. We don't want to take the flowers away, Slay, but not 2 days in a row or 3 days in a row.
1: No, this one right here, man, listen, it's summertime. You ain't got no World Cup going on. I just give a little nostalgia for, you know, this one right here was for my wife's Creek family. You know what I mean? I ain't want them to feel out. Left out of it, so I want to give them a little love. They just didn't want them to think it was just Glencliff that had to deal with this.
3: Hey, you was doing your thing, Slay, man. We're not hating on you, but you got to stop pulling back the scab, though.
8: All right, TC, have a good weekend, man.
5: Slay,
8: you should do like a different one a day and hit all the metro schools.
1: I might do that.
5: I'm going through this highlight reel, the one where you came back in off the inbounds pass, got the ball back.
1: Yeah. Yeah, that was pretty good. It was pretty good.
8: Most dangerous man on the floor.
1: Sometimes you gotta
8: inbound.
1: You gotta go and get that, Zephyr.
5: How many times did you dunk in this game?
1: Quite a bit.
5: It looked like it.
8: Yeah. Did your hands ever get tired or like raw?
1: Nah.
8: Like get blisters from the rim?
1: Nah, it's fun. I bet you are.
8: I don't know what it feels like.
1: I had a blast.
5: What about this one where you were sitting down there all by yourself and nobody was down there?
1: Yeah. Sometimes.
5: They forget about you?
1: Yeah, sometimes. But guess what? That's what I'm saying.
8: See, Messi does it, and he's the greatest of all time.
1: Inside the game, like Weiss Creek used to play a 1-3-1 zone. And so it was only one guy on the backside that had to guard two people. We played a 2-1-2 versus with Big John sitting in the middle. So all of that attention, all they do is a little bounce pass, and then it's just who's the more athletic. And usually they had a smaller guy back there because you needed somebody quick You ain't got a chance. If I can get up in the asshole for you. So.
5: You were in there a lot this game.
1: Yes, it was. Thank you for that, bro.
8: So you had a lot. Like, all of the guys could throw hoops.
1: Yeah, and then we had shooters. Like, we had got, we started out. I started this highlight out with my guy, Andre Stalling, dog, making a three. Like, so you better respect everybody.
8: He jumps on his jump shot, too.
1: I mean, get up there. And he was dunking. Draw a dog with him about 5'9", 5'10", banging it. So, I mean, like, it's good times.
8: I really
1: wanted everybody to see, look at the standing room only. Look at them people. Everybody on the floor, dog. Like, you can barely see the highlights because people standing up.
8: That era of Metro National basketball was something.
1: It was different.
8: Football, though. Too.
1: All of, yeah, football.
8: I mean,
1: it bled over into it. It was different.
8: I could dunk a tennis ball for like a week.
1: Then you said, forget it.
8: I guess.
1: Forget the tennis ball.
8: It wasn't going to go up from there.
1: Zeb, did you ever try to dunk?
5: I'm not tall enough to dunk. I even if I tried, I wouldn't even be close.
1: Hit the nets? Get the nets pulled
5: up? I can hit the net.
1: Okay.
5: I'm not that short.
1: That's getting up there, Zeb.
5: But
8: I can still hit the backboard. Is that good for 50?
1: Oh, yeah.
5: I don't think I can hit a. Yeah. I don't think I can touch the rim on a true 10 foot goal.
8: You know what we used to do? I told Slade this one time. We used to go down to Julia Green in Green Hills because I could walk down there, and they would have picnic tables set up for some reason. I guess because they had playground and multi use area.
1: Yeah, kids don't do this.
8: Kids do not do this. It's not good when you land at a different place from where you jump, no. Like height-wise. You can really hurt yourself.
1: Yes.
8: But we did. We were jumping. We pulled the picnic tables over, jumped off the picnic tables. These were not breakaway rims, so they did kind of hurt with your hands. But, man, you had to, like, hold on so you could get your balance and then drop straight down or you were going to, like, turn over. And like land on your head.
1: That's insane, yo.
8: It's dumb.
1: I would never try to. Yeah, that's scary coming down, man. Fun going up.
5: Scary coming down. Fun going up. Yeah. Scary coming down.
8: That's all, the male end of the species. That's one of those, hey, watch this things that women never say.
1: Yeah.
8: They never say that.
5: So, like, were you the tallest person on the court?
1: No, Big John Henderson
8: Big
1: was
8: John, that man.
1: That's the biggest guy standing right there in the middle.
8: You can't miss him
1: in the middle of that zone.
8: He plays his own zone.
5: I see him. Okay, I see him.
1: Number 50.
5: Yeah.
8: How many blocks
5: shots? He's not even moving. He's just standing there, and he's taking up all that space.
1: Exactly. Because in that zone, you need somebody to be in the middle of the zone, and they got to honor him.
8: Just let somebody try to get a rebound around him.
5: And then there's you. And then there's you running under the basket.
1: And I probably wasn't even – BT probably was the most athletic on our team. Number 34 just doing the passing.
5: And you're up there doing all the dunking.
1: Yes. It's fun up there.
8: You keep saying that.
1: I had a good time with Bill.
5: It's fun up top.
8: Yeah. Are you ever going to try to dunk again?
1: Oh, yeah.
8: Your knee's back?
1: Yeah, my knee good. I just got to get my quad strong.
8: Okay.
1: That's all.
8: Yeah, don't rip anything.
1: Oh, you're.
8: Oh, yeah, that's usually Don. She's not here, so.
5: Someone's got to fill in for that.
8: It bled over.
5: I'm glad it wasn't me, though.
8: Kevin in Columbia. I take that back. Hit the dunk button. It's never happened. Kevin, what's up?
6: Hey, how's it going, everyone?
8: Yo, what up, Kev?
6: We'll go ahead and get this in here. As a Vandy fan, I enjoy listening to y'all every day.
8: Thank you, brother.
6: Back in the early 2000s, my brother was stationed at a naval base around Philadelphia, and I went to visit him, and we went to the Titans-Eagles game in December, so it was freezing my butt off. And so, of course, the game was tight, and I think towards the end of the game, the Eagles were up by 1 or 2 points. And I was shaking so bad that we just decided to leave because we thought we was going to lose. And on the way out, as we was walking, one of the policemen standing out guard grabbed me, yelled, "I got one." And then we just listened on the radio as Al DeGreco kicked a 50-something yarder field goal to win the game.
1: Wow.
6: Which I'm kind of glad I wasn't in there being a Titans fan wearing Titans gear. There was probably a lot of Eagles fans mad because that was back when it was at, I believe, at Veterans Stadium.
8: Right. Oh, man, Philly fans will let you know, man.
6: Oh, yeah. At the time, my girlfriend about got us beat up because she was getting mad because we was getting razzed on the way in. She was cussing and flipping everybody off.
8: Oh, gosh.
6: She was like, oh, no, don't do that.
8: Yeah, stay in your lane.
1: She was sick.
8: Be cool. As Slay would say, be cool.
1: Yeah, be cooler, dog.
8: Thank you, Kev. Appreciate it, man. Have a good weekend. All right, 615-737-1045.
5: B-Nails in the chat said, come on, Zeph, I'm 5'9 and can dunk when I was in the 10th grade. There is a reason I played baseball.
8: I did too.
5: I'm going to put that out there. The reason I play baseball.
8: You don't have to be the most athletic player in the world to play baseball.
5: Nope.
8: There are
5: you really
8: great
5: need to
8: athletes that play baseball, yeah. But you don't have to be.
5: You need to be athletic to play basketball.
8: Who was the Philadelphia Phillies outfielder that they used to throw batteries at him? They called him battery chuckers out in the outfield. He was like number one pick in the draft, I think. Ryan Klesko. Is it Klesko? No, that was Braves guy. Back in the
5: JD night. Drew.
8: It was, oh, that's it was who the it was.
5: It was Cardinals outfielder JD Drew.
8: JD Drew.
5: He'd been drafted by the Phillies in 97, but he refused to sign. So the Philadelphia hated him. So when he came there playing for the Cardinals, they threw batteries at him.
1: Like batteries?
5: Yeah, D cell. Someone.
1: Dang.
5: Apparently.
8: The big fat horizontal ones. That's
5: apparently.
8: The
5: there were local newspaper columnists who told fans to, quote, get your D cells ready and begin throwing them at the operator. So the newspapers in Philadelphia were telling the fans, bring D cell batteries and throw it at this guy.
1: There's no way I would have walked through that tunnel. Do you know what one of

0: And in the napkins,
1: battery is
0: bought
1: crazy.
0: Another, man, nah, that battery, nah, dog. Mm-mm.
2: Mm-mm. Fake AF song lyrics says, a good 1-3-1 zone keeps the ball on one side of the floor and out of the paint. Slay.
0: I will. Guess what? Thank you.
1: Apparently, Dan Campbell said that Philly fans threw batteries at him.
0: Nah, man. I'm pressing charges, too, against batteries.
1: And spit on them. Oh, my gosh.
0: Yeah, that's...
1: Philly fans are crazy.
0: Nah, they are. Absolutely.
2: I told you.
0: Them and Ravens. Black Hole. Yep. Raiders.
2: I wonder Raiders, like Ravens. You wonder what?
0: Are they still like that in Las Vegas?
2: Oh, good question.
0: Because in Oakland and L.A., boy, whew, it was coming with it.
2: Vegas may be even more wild.
0: We're going to see. We shall see. They got a reason to get crazy now. With
2: Titans play those. There. Mm-hmm. When did they play? December 27th down there?
0: Yeah, latter part of the year.
1: Yeah, it's late. Well, I think week 16, whatever that is.
2: Y'all want to go do Christmas down in Vegas?
0: Sure.
1: I'll be there.
2: Vegas vacation?
0: Yep.
1: I'll already be there. Oh.
0: Mm-hmm. Oh, yeah.
1: Yeah.
0: I was going to say, how? I forgot you got a job.
2: He does. He always has jobs.
0: Mm-hmm.
2: Can he keep all of his jobs?
1: Who knows?
0: He'll be a papa in here soon.
1: I might not if we don't go to break.
2: Are you still doing the, what do you call it? Where you crash things into buildings?
1: You could take that a lot of ways there. And
0: I didn't think about this.
1: Can we
2: I can address Babs with that question.
1: Yes, I'm still doing it. I'm quitting in August, though.
2: Do they know that, or did you just announce that?
1: No, they know. I told them, like, last month.
2: Okay.
1: Because I want to be home in the morning.
2: What do you call those things? Drones. You fly drones around.
1: I want to be home in the morning.
2: You've hit a tree. You've hit a building.
1: Mm-hmm.
2: Those are the only two things?
1: A couple trees and a building. Yeah.
2: Good job, Seth. All right, more of your calls when we come back. Josh, hang with us. It'll be first up. 615-737-1045.
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0: What's that?
6: A better life with Dr. Sanjay Gupta.
7: For decades, the prevailing wisdom for someone who's had a heart attack has been to put them on beta blockers for the rest of their life. But new research suggests that might not be necessary, and that the benefits of these medications probably taper off after a year or two. On the whole, and for the average person, beta blockers are very safe and very effective. But, as with any medication, they can come with a cost, a financial one, and also potential side effects. We're talking about things like fatigue, dizziness, dry mouth, dry eyes. I want to be clear when I say that you absolutely should talk to your doctor before starting or stopping any medication. Point is, if you're years out from a heart attack and you're in otherwise good health, you might want to ask your doctor about discontinuing beta blockers. You'll want to, of course, keep up a healthy lifestyle, diet, exercise, and sleep. I'm Dr. Sanjay Gupta, helping you live a better life.
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16: 65 northbound at Long Hollow Pike in Goodlettsville. A wreck reported. We've got an injury crash now in Laverne, I-24 eastbound at Old Hickory Boulevard South. That would be near exit 62. 24 eastbound, the off-ramp to Old Hickory Boulevard North at

0: Exit 40, it's partially blocked due to an accident. 65 southbound, the off-ramp to Harding Place, it partially blocked. There is a wreck there. And also, Rosa Parks Boulevard at Broadway, a crash. I'm Jay Harper.
1: Fly away.
2: Come on,
3: okay. James, seriously?

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1: That was loud.
0: Talking.
1: This is so we read.
0: Dude, if James Franklin starts winning at Virginia Tech, more people will know about their little entrance. It ain't a little entrance.
1: Nah, they come with it. Into the Sandman. Sandman coming on down.
2: Better or worse than running through the T?
0: Well, I mean, we got an emotional tie to one of those things, so it's pretty good though. No, it's one of the best.
1: It's excellent.
0: The whole stadium is shaking.
1: Yeah.
0: I was watching a Virginia Tech game, and I think they were playing Florida State maybe, and it was storming real bad, you know. And they used to not stop games for thunderstorms, which probably not smart, but Lee Corso for some reason. I guess they had done game day there or something, and so he was there. He was in the booth. He saw his car get struck by lightning in the parking lot.
2: Damn.
1: Yeah, let him know.
0: His little rental.
1: But get on out there and get out of there.
0: I don't know why he had a rental. He'd be rolling with a driver, man.
2: How do you explain that to the rental company? I promise, man, it was lightning. I wouldn't even in the car.
1: No, I ain't going to see this. I ain't paying for this, buddy.
0: 615-737-1045. Eric in Nashville has a favorite Vols moment.
1: Okay.
0: Eric, what's up? Josh, I'm coming to you, man. I'm sorry. Eric, what's up?
3: Hey, guys. How y'all doing?
0: Good, man.
3: Yeah, Slay Dog. I'm in the building today, just so you know, bud.
1: Yes, sir, my guy.
3: Go Vols. Anyway, speaking of the Vols, yeah, my favorite memory was we've had a lot of great games, big time, but on my list, aside from the national championship in 1998, that is, my next biggest memory would have to be October 1st, 2016, the Hail Mary win at Georgia.
0: Yep.
3: I was watching that game at King's Bowl in Franklin. Y'all done your show there a few times,
0: yep.
3: I think. Yeah, where the bowling alley is. Oh, it's a good one. Well, anyway, that's where I was watching the Tennessee-Georgia game. And when Georgia scored what looked to be the game-winning touchdown for them from Jacob Eason to Raleigh Ridley with 10 seconds left, mm-hmm. 10 seconds left, logic would tell you the game was over. And I'm like, I was so mad. I'm like, why did our secondary let that guy get so wide open? So I'm walking around the building in the bowling alley, disgust, like, oh, I can't believe this just happened. So I'm at 5 minutes, I walk around, I am just so mad. I just knew it was over. Well, I walk back in there where the TVs are, there's 4 seconds left, and I'm like, well, I'll just go in there and we'll just see what happens. Well, we got that interference penalty that moved the ball down even further. And so anyway, with 4 seconds left, Dobbs let her rips. And Jawan Jennings, lo and behold, comes down with that ball in triple coverage. I'm like, oh, my gosh, I don't believe it. And we were jumping around looking like maniacs, slapping high fives, hugging people we didn't know. It was incredible. But anyway, that was my biggest memory, one of the more exciting games I've ever watched. And I'm ready for football to start here in a few weeks, but that was my big one as far as memory. So,
0: thank you, Balls. Thank you.
3: Have a great day.
0: Have a great weekend.
1: You too, brother.
0: 615-737-1045. Josh, sorry, man. What's up?
4: First of all, you owe me a beer.
0: I owe you. I got you.
4: Second of all, Slay, you listening?
1: I'm right here.
4: All right, make sure you listen well. I'm disappointed in the in that zone we're running. You know, at Metro Schools, we don't play no zone. That's a CPA room with a cab. We ran the gunning, man. Parkwood Center, Hartman Park Center, man. Second of all, back in my day, I would have gave you 30. It would have been ISO. I would have gave you 30 points. If you dunk it, it's on the backboard. It's not happening. And also, I just want to say it was nice meeting you at the Vanderbilt game. I don't know if you recall. It was like at the ticket booth. I ran up on you, shook hands. You was real cool. I appreciate what y'all do, man.
1: Man, no doubt, man. I will say, man, that second one of you giving me the 30 and then putting it on the backboard. Listen, man, I want everybody to dream because we are nothing without dreams.
4: Man, they would have cut you from the team, man, when I got done with
0: you. I love it, Josh. Yep, I owe you one, man.
4: Right,
0: run up on us.
1: No doubt, all bro. Right.
0: Put 30.
1: See, that's all I'm saying. See? Sometimes you just got to remind people. Everybody having a good time.
0: Dreams are important.
1: Come on, dog. That's all I'm saying. That's all I'm saying.
0: Oh, damn. Mike and Old Hickory want to talk about the Titan Tracker.
1: Oh, Mike. We'll catch you Monday.
0: Call back on Monday. Babs will be back.
1: Old Hickory. Olay Hickory.
2: Olé.
0: It says hey,
1: it's World Cup. It's World Cup time. I can get with that, Zephyr.
0: Got a big weekend plan?
1: Nope.
0: Those are the best ones.
1: Yep.
0: Got an app in your future?
1: Absolutely. And a stick.
0: What food are you banging on now? Are you running into something consistent?
1: I had two plates of lemon pepper chicken from Soho today, so.
0: Okay.
1: Two kind of cruise. Yeah.
0: Be cool.
1: I'm being cool right now.
0: You're going to go to Jersey Mike's?
1: Nah, hey, I may. Now, downstairs is calling me. Before I get on this road. Takedown coming, baby.
0: Slay Dog's full story.
1: Minivan come in today?
0: I don't know where Minivan is. Well, have a great weekend, y'all.
1: See y'all on Monday, baby.
0: Thank you for including us in your day and in your lives. We do not take that for granted, nor do we take it lightly. Thanks to all the people that contributed today. We're one big happy family, this 3HL Project. Organized chaos. That's what we do. Hopefully we're able to put a smile on your face. Have a great weekend. Good night. God bless.
2: See ya.
1: Wouldn't want to be you unless you were getting a shout-out. Shout-out, man, to the legendary LSU assistant coach. Tennessee State coach
0: is
1: Ron Abernathy.
0: Oh, yeah. Also, try winning when the cheating was going on. Tom Crean, 3HL Bingo.
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11: A crash reported I-24 eastbound at Old Hickory Boulevard near exit 62. 8th Avenue south at the Sticks Roundabout, we have a wreck. Also 24 eastbound now before Old Hickory Boulevard at exit 40, a crash in the Whites Creek area. Rosa Parks Boulevard at Broadway still working to clear that crash. I'm Jay Harper.
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13: 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Brent Daugherty with you on a beautiful day in the Music City. Ross, come here for a second.
14: John Stone.
13: What do you think about Duke and Illinois playing at Bridgestone Arena?
14: You mean Carolina and Illinois?
13: Yeah, that's what I meant.
14: Why are you putting our citizens through that Carolina trash? We don't need to see that down here.
13: Trash Talk Friday, baby. Let's go. College basketball in the middle of summer. I made this point the other day. I think college basketball, it's in its best place ever.
15: It is.
13: More people are talking about it during the summer than I've ever experienced.
15: Mm-hmm. That portal, man, it gives people a different. It's almost like the NFL. When the NFL starts back over, you get a different type of hope. And I'll say that just because of the Power Four programs. I'm wondering what the mid-majors, what they do. Because they've been able to get some teams, too.
13: Yeah.
15: So the guys,
13: they go European.
15: You feel me?
13: Oh, LSU.
15: Like UT Martin went all that.
13: That's LSU's not mid-major, but their entire roster, like when y'all dive in.
15: Mm-hmm.
13: Like European, European pro players.
15: Yeah, they got them all. Every single one of them, and they don't care.
13: Auburn got a guy that got drafted. He didn't want to be drafted.
15: Nope.
13: But he got drafted.
15: Yeah.
13: Said, "Nah, I'm going to Auburn."
15: That was one of my best games when they played against La Poitiere.
13: La Poitiere.
15: Yeah, it was good little team over there. At that time, they had a dude seven. I know I got the highlight somewhere. We played against a dude over there 7'4", 7'5".
13: I think you should put out basketball highlights like every day right now.
15: You know what? Because of the feedback.
13: You got so much feedback.
15: Dude, I mean, on Facebook, Instagram, I should have put it on TikTok too, but Dog, they were going bananas over there. So I might put another one out today.
13: So check Slay's social media, and you'll see a little Pearl Cone highlight from a regional tournament. And Slay got taken out of the game by the coach because he had three fouls in the first half. Watched one play go by and then went to the scores table without even talking to the coach about it. Subbed himself in.
15: Yep.
13: Coach didn't even know until the game's going on. He can't do anything about it at that point. So Slay gets a rebound, goes down. I mean, on his head. Before that was even a thing.
15: Yeah.
13: You went up over the top of the guy with three fouls. He's setting up to take a charge. And you're like, buddy, I'm not going through you. I'm going over you.
15: Yeah.
13: And I mean, the gym went nuts.
15: Yeah, it was a good time. The gym was rocking. Fun times.
13: How do you even come down from that? Like, what's the next couple of possessions like?
15: You try to get it again. You don't come down, yo. You try to go. And that's where people mess up. That's where you start getting charges, running over people and everything. Things go out of control. It's because of the fans. Like, the next game.
13: You were always good at being out of control, but in control. Out of control.
15: Yeah, there's a lot of that. There was a lot going on, yo. I'm telling you that right now. That next game, I'm going to put that one out. We played Weiss Creek.
13: Oh.
15: At McGavick. It was for the regional championship.
13: Do you remember who was on that Weiss Creek
15: team? I'm sitting here looking at it right now. I know Odell Bradley right here is number 40. This is me and Odell were in the same class. Odell was a junior. Desmond Cambridge was a senior this year right here. I'm trying to think, was Terrence Van Leer on this team? I'm not sure.
13: David Vaughn's my age, so he wasn't there.
15: Yeah, this was, but, so when we ended up playing them in the championship, the year before, they beat us three times in a row, Weiss Creek. Beat us in the regular season twice, beat us in the Silver Tan tournament.
13: I bet they let you hear it,
15: too. Dude, what? But.
13: What'd you just open?
15: The Bloom. I'm gonna be jacked up on this.
13: It's Friday. You opened something under the table. I was like, what is that?
15: Yeah, it's time to get to it today.
13: Yeah.
15: But
13: that's some kind of like natural energy drink.
15: It's so good, dog. There ain't no sugar.
13: You've told
15: dog.
13: Me about that before.
15: I'm telling you, this is good stuff right here, boy. Yeah, but ain't got no crash. Like, I like Celsius, but this right here. That's a little better, man.
13: You sound like that 7-Up commercial back in the day.
15: Yeah. But Weiss Creek and them, they beat us, dog. My sophomore year, that's when James Stewart, Eric McFarlane. Eric Joyce, all them dudes was on that team, man. They spanked us. Then in the regional championship, we ended up beating them. That was our first time beating them, getting over the hump. We ended up having to play in the sub-state. We played Marcus Maben.
13: Oh, Lord have mercy.
15: I think we played Marcus Clarksville Northwest.
13: Northwest, yeah.
15: Yep, and they had to travel and go play Trent Housel and Sean Marion.
13: The names you just
15: gave
13: them.
15: That was their consolation prize. Y'all,
13: listen, man, Clarksville has turned out some dudes, man.
15: They keep some, dog. They keep some. Alex Porteris was another one. Trent Housel, Sean Marion. But even dating back, what's my guy, Bubba
13: Wells?
15: Played at Bubba Wells.
13: Was Isaiah Victor from?
15: Might as well be, but he's from Hopkinsville. But it's right there across the, I mean, they might be 10-minute difference.
13: That's where he is now.
15: Yep. Uh-huh. So, yeah, man, I do got some highlights from them when we played them my junior year. And when you look at this crowd, the cheerleaders, so you got the baseline and the sideline. They wrap around half of the baseline and a quarter of the sideline. The cheerleaders do right there in the corner. They're on the floor because there's nowhere for them to stand because the fans. Because
13: the fans are there. They never stop jumping because it's up and down the floor.
15: Oh, the whole time. Like, they were going to have a highlight, we were going to have a highlight.
13: I remember y'all.
15: Dude, this is, ooh. Yeah. Late 90s, y'all. This was actually 97, 98. This was 97, 98.
13: Yeah, there you go. 615-737-1045 is the number. It is Trash on Friday. Fried Friday.
15: Yeah.
13: Babsy is on assignment. Speaking of Fried Friday, I'm sure. Slay Dog is here.
15: I'm in the building.
6: Hey, I'm in the building.
13: So I forgot to hit on something yesterday.
6: I'm in the building.
13: I've been telling y'all for a long time. I finally paid my debt and saw Toy Story 2, 3, and 4.
15: Listen, man.
13: Now I'm ready for 5. I may go tonight. May go see it tonight. By myself. Like you were going to do.
15: Let me do this.
13: You were prepared to do.
15: Let me explain to the people, though. I think this came out in... When did Toy Story 1 come out? 95?
16: Yeah. Like, it was mid-90s.
15: So, y'all, we appreciate you catching up in the animation world. for something that took, it took you 21 years.
16: You were right on
15: the
16: money.
15: No, is that 31?
13: I was
15: 21.
16: You were right on the money. It was 95.
15: 95.
16: Yep.
17: 31.
15: 31 years.
17: I forgot. It's 2026.
15: Yeah, to come on up with us, y'all. We appreciate you coming up here, dog.
17: But see, Toy Story 1, I actually did see that, but that's right after I got out of college.
15: Okay.
17: So there was a lot going on.
16: Actually, both Toy Story 1 and 2 were out in the 90s. 95 and 99.
17: 91, I was still, no. 90, what'd you say, 95?
16: 95.
17: 95, I was still in college.
16: And then 99.
17: Ooh. Boy, that's when we rolled down to Birmingham.
15: That was it right there.
17: Peyton Manning showed up, and Joey Kent showed up, and on play number one.
15: Set the tone.
17: We were down there for that. Guess who got to drive home, too? We didn't have a place to stay, so we just, you know, night game, Birmingham. Birmingham to Knoxville. We pulled in, I don't know, 5:30 in the morning.
15: So you all drove home.
17: Music loud as crap. Everybody trying to sleep in the car. I was like,
15: get up.
17: It's got to be a concert, isn't
15: it? You know what I used to say when people do on road trips? Do a freeze-out game. Roll the windows down. I couldn't stand it. I thought that was the stupidest game. Like, dude, why are we getting punished? We should all be able to go to
17: sleep. Oh, I thought you meant you were doing it.
15: No, I wouldn't dare.
17: You don't like it cold.
15: I love it cold, but it's going to be cold in the car. I don't got to do freeze-out. Like, they rolling down all the windows to keep, and then putting the lock button on.
17: Oh, yeah.
15: Until everybody wakes up.
17: Like the child lock?
15: Yeah, like, come on. I didn't roll them down so nobody can let them up. I hated that.
17: That wasn't a Will from the Ville thing, was it?
15: Nah, this was like AAU type.
17: Oh.
15: Middle school type stuff. I was dumb, too. At that age.
17: Well, what I forgot to mention yesterday was one of the stars of Toy Story 4 was a character named Duke Kaboom.
15: Mm-hmm.
17: And he labeled himself as Canada's greatest daredevil.
16: You brought this up yesterday.
17: No, after the show.
16: No. Nope.
17: It wasn't on the air.
16: It was on the air.
17: Mm-mm. During the break, after the show, it wasn't on the air. I forgot. I did give you crap.
15: It wasn't on there.
16: Mm-mm. It wasn't?
15: I remember it.
17: It was during the break.
16: I know. I just remember getting crap.
17: But I thought about you while watching Toy Story 4. I was like, oh, man, this is probably Zeth's favorite cartoon character of all time.
15: Mm-hmm. That was his guy. Growing up.
17: Either that or was Rocky and Bullwinkle from up there? Remember them back in the
15: day?
17: They
15: were from up there.
17: I think
15: so. Yeah, they had the Mounties. What's the name of y'all people's up?
16: Mounties.
15: No, not the Mounties.
17: The Mountie.
15: The Mountie.
17: What a name for somebody.
15: Y'all wear the red coats, don't you, Zell?
16: No, that's the British.
15: Yeah, but y'all got red coats too with the little black hats.
17: With the police that are on the horses.
16: I will say, I don't know why I'm going to give this information up, but I will give this information up for the sake of the show. One of my favorite TV shows is Letterkenny.
15: Who?
16: It's a show called Letterkenny. It actually started as a YouTube comedy show, and it moved, and I think FX actually took it over and made it into a TV show. It is a Canadian hick comedy show, and it is hilarious.
15: 2016.
16: Yeah. Have you ever seen the... It's a newer series called Shorzy.
15: No.
16: You haven't heard about Shorzy?
15: Canadian too?
16: It's a spinoff of Letterkenny.
15: Really?
16: Yeah.
17: You might as well be speaking a foreign language.
15: 12 seasons, yeah.
16: It is, 12 seasons? It is hilarious.
15: The episodes are short.
17: You're 12 seasons into something?
16: I've finished it.
17: Jeez. That's
15: half your age, though, almost.
16: The episodes are really short. They're like 20, 25 minutes.
15: It is. I mean, he started. How old are you, Zell?
16: 25, just turned.
15: See, he started at 12.
16: No. I didn't watch it when it came out. It was like a couple years ago.
17: You know
16: when
17: how people watch shows now. It's like,
15: I forgot everything's on demand.
17: But I'm telling you, if I'm looking for a new show and I see 12 seasons, there's no way I'm doing. I don't care what it is.
16: What? No,
15: if I
16: that
15: heard
16: means
15: about
16: it was
15: a lot
16: good.
15: Of people talking about it though. I might dive in. Like if I heard somebody talking about, which I still haven't done,
17: Breaking
15: Sopranos.
17: Bad. Oh, Sopranos, yeah.
15: I gotta go watch.
17: Yeah, you gotta watch that.
15: Like if I heard them talking about Breaking Bad.
17: Who's Brad?
15: I don't Pitt, I guess. But
17: well, Breaking he was at Bad. The soccer game last night.
15: Was?
17: Yeah. Oh. With what's his name from Fight Club. Is it somebody?
16: Edward Norton.
17: Edward Norton.
16: And Brad Pitt.
15: That's my boy.
17: Yeah, he and Brad Pitt were watching the soccer game together. So somebody took a screenshot, put it on Twitter. It was beautiful. It goes, I know what they're not talking about. Fight Club.
16: Oh, I saw a clip. I saw a clip of him talking, and someone captioned it. Man, Edward Norton's mental health must be going down. He's sitting here talking to himself.
17: That's pretty good too.
15: Why they look like
17: Fight Club is a wild A movie. Have you seen that?
16: Well, oh, clear, yeah. Clearly not, because he didn't just get the joke.
15: I
16: didn't
15: know what you were talking about. I was like, no. Yeah. I thought, because I didn't like, I didn't, you know what?
17: This is that time of year to go back and catch up on
15: but
17: things.
15: But this may be dumb, y'all, but I accept it. On the, whatever the photo is that's advertising the movie, the cover, the, you know what I mean? Whatever picture they put out. I thought it was dumb because it was a bar of soap, wasn't it? That said Fight Club.
17: Mm-hmm.
15: I thought that was dumb. So I said, I'm not watching this.
17: Movie was out there.
15: Really?
17: Like, I still don't know what I watched.
15: See?
17: You got to go read about it.
15: Is this a Quentin Tarantino movie?
17: Nah, but it might as well be. I mean, it's like if Quentin Tarantino and the Coen brothers did a movie, it'd be like that.
15: Mm.
17: Except it wouldn't. Zach Lyons texted, Dudley Do-Right was a Mountie.
15: Yes, he was. Dudley sure was.
17: Dudley.
15: That's probably like Zeb's great uncle or something. Zeb got ties to a lot of people, man.
17: Busted Diamond said, y'all do yourselves a favor and get into Love Island USA for some true turn your brain off TV.
15: I heard it is so dumb you can't turn it off. Like, it hooks you.
17: Karen said, it's Friday, and we're going to act like it. Hell yeah,
15: we're acting like it. You're absolutely right, Karen.
17: We actually do have some stuff.
15: I mean, why we need it, though?
17: Duke Kaboom.
15: Act like it.
17: Is he in Toy Story 5?
15: Absolutely. Oh, coming through good. On his bike, man, showing out, too. Him and Bo Peep are the best. That's my girl. I love Bo Peep and them.
17: Well, Kaboom, like, he said he doesn't want to land tricks like right. He wants to crash.
15: Yeah.
17: Like, he wants to crash.
15: Yeah,
17: that's what he looking like for. That's how we were when we were kids.
15: That's why we said Zeph and them got Duke Kaboom and we had Evel Knievel.
17: Yeah.
15: So
17: But Evel Knievel was like real and tried to go over the Grand Canyon.
15: Exactly. To them, Duke Kaboom was probably real.
17: I'm sure. Trish from Ohio, Mayor, you had other things on your mind than Toy Story back in the day. Probably true. I don't know what we were doing. I was living in a house with six guys and two girls.
15: Oh, we definitely would have watched it.
17: On Woodmont Boulevard.
15: On Woodmont.
17: Yeah. They got a keg one time because we were having people over the weekend.
15: One time.
17: Well, I went to turn it back in. He goes, you know, it's only like $30 to fill it up. I'm like, fill it up.
15: Yeah.
17: We had a keg on the porch nonstop.
15: That's dope. That's living porch. Right there. That's living.
17: LIVIN.
15: Ooh. We just got some good information.
17: What's the info?
15: I'd like to formally extend you an invitation to once again broadcast live from the Army Navy Radio Row.
17: How about that?
15: Yeah, buddy.
17: I saw that today, and I forgot that it's in New York this year.
15: Yeah, I thought it was back in Philly. But yeah, December 12th.
17: It's 25 years from 9/11.
15: Radio, ooh.
17: That's what it is.
15: That's dope.
17: Remember they went to New York for the 20 year? Mm-hmm. And we were on the USS, I forget.
15: I remember that.
17: Yeah.
15: Yeah, it took us a minute.
17: We were
15: to
17: on an aircraft character. Character. Carrier.
15: You're in the
17: what are we doing? Story.
15: Animation. That's what we're doing. Look, then they're going to put it at the bottom. Please let us know if you'd like to return and if you have any questions. Should I write back, duh? Duh. Jimmy, you know it.
17: I'm glad we have such a good relationship with this guy. That you can just respond with duh.
15: Because that's what I'm writing.
17: Vanny Man AD2, Zeph's true Canadian nature is coming out. Shouldn't have doubted you, Big Slay.
15: Man, I've been telling y'all. I told you. And then if you just sit back and watch, you'll see it even more. Like, his accent will change and everything. You got to pay attention.
16: No.
17: Bustin Diamond said that soap is very important in that movie.
15: Is it?
17: Yeah.
15: It's shower.
17: You should watch it.
15: I may.
17: You got to pay attention, though.
15: Hmm.
17: Can't be doing other stuff.
15: I might make it on the porch one day.
17: Mm-hmm. You can watch the show live, YouTube, Facebook Live, Twitter, and Twitch.
16: Twitch, please.
17: Today is National Coconut Day.
15: Boy, you don't want to be coconuts.
17: I got three more. Today is also Beauticians Day.
15: Oh, man, shout out to all the beauticians out there, man.
17: Yeah.
15: Y'all hold it down, dude.
17: We got deep love for a manicure pedicure.
15: Come on, man. You know that. Like, we give a lot of love to, like, the barbershops and everything, but the beauty shops, too. Even though y'all gossip is a little bit extreme.
17: I was going to say, what kind of discussions are going on?
15: Yeah,
17: in the
15: theirs is extreme. See, at least ours, we're going to get to arguing over sports and stuff like that. Every now and then, you can get cultural bias conversations in there or something like that. But in the beauty shop, man, I don't want to be a fly on y'all wall. You know, sometimes you'd be like,
17: I don't even think you can walk in there. Like, if you walk in there, they'll completely stop talking.
15: Yeah. Yeah, no. At least when you walk in the barbershop, everybody's like, oh, man, what's up, man? You might get joked on a little bit, but at some point, you can just blend right into the conversation. I don't know about the beauty shop. Beauty shop, boy, you got to be careful. And y'all messy in there, too. I love y'all, though. Y'all messy. Just saying, but salute to y'all.
17: Got any more of the beautician?
15: Nah, that'll do it.
17: Today is also National Barcode Day. Why does a barcode have a day?
15: Yeah, like...
16: Because it's made up.
15: See, and that, you know what? And that steals from the credibility of them, though, man.
17: Of the National Day.
15: Yeah, you start wondering, like, what are we doing?
17: Here's the best one.
15: It better make up for barcode.
17: Oh, it makes up for everything.
15: Okay.
17: Today is National Chocolate Pudding Day.
15: Listen, man, shout out to all the old folks' homes and the retirement homes, rehab centers out there, man.
16: Hospitals.
15: All the hospitals.
17: They do Jell-O at the hospital.
16: Schools.
15: They do Jell-O?
17: Yeah.
15: Schools. All the elementary schools that are closed right now, but maybe in for summer school.
17: Did you ever,
15: daycare.
17: Did you ever cheat in the school cafeteria and get too much? More than you're supposed to?
15: No, we had great. I was out. Listen, some of the greatest relationships.
17: Did they give you more than you
15: Absolutely.
17: Were supposed to? There you go. Okay.
15: Absolutely.
17: I should have phrased my question.
15: Man, yeah, cafeteria workers yeah. and janitors.
17: Yeah.
15: Were on my, like when, what is it, Teacher Appreciation Day?
17: Mm-hmm.
15: I would always bring something for the cafeteria workers or the janitors. Because them, the custodians and them, man, anything happening, you can get let into school. Boy, I'm telling you, like, it's supposed to be closed. You can get in that shoot.
17: The custodians and the cafeteria workers, they know everything that's going on in that school,
15: Everything. Everything.
17: To teachers to everything.
15: Man, we had the greatest.
17: Parents.
15: Dude, we had the greatest custodian on earth. Mr. Prim. Prim, man. Prim got to have a relative out there somewhere, man. But I think Prim passed. Pretty sure he did. But Prim was so smooth, man. He had the old school lack. No, it wasn't old school. He had a new school lack. That mother stay clean. Oh, dog, he'll come through the school so slow, jump out with all them keys, man. Prim. And Prim gonna give you some jewels, you know what I mean? And guess what?
17: All
15: guess what
17: keys.
15: He used to look like? This one made him cold.
17: What did he look like?
15: Master Splinter. Like, and he had the wisdom of Master Splinter. You feel me? Like, it was, hey, dude, I'm telling you. Dude, we had some gym.
17: I need to watch Teenage Mutant Ninja Turtle stuff?
15: Oh, that's a tough one, y'all. Because
17: I've seen the first everything.
15: Yeah,
17: did they make more?
15: The last one when they got real.
16: Like the live action version?
15: Yeah, that was cool to me. That was cool.
17: When they got real.
15: Yeah, you know what I mean? Like, I like that one. I don't like the animated ones.
17: So where would you rank Toy Story 5, 1 to 5?
15: You like the animated turtles?
16: Yeah.
15: I like the cartoon turtles.
16: Hold on. When
15: not
16: you
15: the
16: say
15: animated in the movies, though.
17: You're talking about that live action stuff, I think.
15: That's what I like.
16: What do you mean by animated and cartoon? You're
15: animated like Pixar and like a real cartoon you're going to watch. I like the live ones, like where April O'Neil is real, Michelangelo is beefed Buff. Up like a turtle.
16: It's live action. It's real.
15: Yeah, like
16: people.
15: You can really touch them.
16: But you just said you also like the cartoon ones.
15: Yeah, but on TV. Like when
16: gotcha.
15: I'm little.
16: Gotcha. I gotcha. I'm following you now.
15: Yeah, don't take me
17: so
15: to the cartoons movies
17: to
15: see
17: you
15: no
17: are TV.
15: There you go.
17: Animated, it's still cartoon, but it's movie.
15: Yeah.
17: Then live action is where you can touch.
15: That's when it's home. That's when it's
17: what's
15: home.
17: Her name? April O'Neil.
15: April O'Neil now. Yeah. Mm-hmm.
17: Yeah. Specifically, you can touch her.
16: That's what he wanted to do. You said it, not
15: I love,
16: me.
17: Wait, are you drinking? Drinking Canadian bottled water?
15: I am. Yeah, Zephyrhills got the best water. When it comes to spring water, they mountains and stuff.
17: All right. When we come back, Butch Jones with some things to say on Andy Staples, and it's odd because he has said this on 3HL a long time ago, but it's resurfaced. Interesting. Got that for you. If you want to end 615-737-1045, whatever direction you want to go, let's go.
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11: A crash reported I-24 eastbound at Old Hickory Boulevard near exit 62. 8th Avenue south at the Styx roundabout, we have a wreck. Also 24 eastbound now before Old Hickory Boulevard at exit 40, a crash in the Whites Creek area. Rosa Parks Boulevard at Broadway still working to clear that crash. I'm Jay Harper.

0: Rich on 104.5 The Zone. Sweet Child of Mine. Nobody did this at karaoke night. It's kind of surprising.
1: Yes, it did.
2: I could not pull this off.
0: I really thought you would sing Shania Twain or something. You
2: Me?
0: Know? Yeah, Bryan Adams.
2: Oh, why? Canadian?
0: Yeah.
2: Ha-ha, very funny.
0: 615-737-1045. Butch Jones was on on3.com with Andy Staples and those guys, and he's got some stuff talking about his days at Tennessee. He also explains brick by brick, which he had done before on 3HL a long time ago. I'm not going to spoil it again, but I'll add a little detail when we play that cut. But first, okay. when you call, we go to you. All over the board today. 615-737-1045. Davis is in Florida. Davis, what up?
3: It's David, actually.
0: Hey, I'm David. Sorry,
2: oh,
0: man.
2: My bad, David.
3: It's no problem. Okay. So Brett, I have to talk to you for a second. Okay,
0: yeah, man.
3: Real quick.
0: Yep.
3: All right. So I've listened from day one. From like when y'all were on from noon to three, and that loudmouth Clay was on, and then when I went to Mickey right after Clay left, and now with Don, and now Slay.
0: Yeah.
3: I'm back listening again. Okay.
0: Okay.
3: Do you remember a long time ago, y'all used to have, y'all did the thing, y'all did like twice, where us as listeners, we get a hold of, or people we get a hold of,
0: yes.
3: say celebrities and stuff like that, popular people.
0: Yeah.
3: And they would call into the show. Do you remember that?
0: Yeah. So we would, you know, it's funny. Yeah, it was listeners book the show day.
3: Yes, listeners book the show. Yes, it was.
0: It kind of ran its course in that we did it maybe one time too many. You know, but the first couple, you're right, were really, really funny and good. Like somebody, like we put it on the listeners to be able to get anybody you can get on. And a lot of people went through social media and were able to get like Turtle from Entourage. Dick Vitale was on, and we had, it was kind of like when Jim Nance called Slay, is when Dick Vitale called, we had to make sure it was him.
1: Yeah, exactly.
0: So it was fun. That idea came about at a lunch we had, and it was me, Clay, Blaine, and our boss, Brad Willis, at the time. We were just having lunch, and that idea was born that day. And we did it that day, actually, with no warning or anything. And it was a lot of fun. Thank you for reminding me about that, David. That was funny. It just got, you know how sometimes things just run their course, you know?
1: This was, you said y'all.
0: We would just show up with nothing prepared.
1: Wow.
0: And listeners would call in, or listeners would get guests to call in, and they would call the listener line. And so it was called Listeners Book the Show Day. And I mean,
1: really
0: famous
1: cool.
0: people.
1: That's really kind of cool. That's pretty
0: It's
1: dope.
0: Been so long since we've done it, and we've never done it with you here.
1: No, that's pretty dope.
0: We might should bring that back out at some point.
1: How would Babs go with that? No prepared show. We just go.
0: You just got to roll. That was the fun thing about it for me, and I know it would be for you.
1: Yeah.
0: She comes from a TV world, so it's a little different with her, but she still rolls well with that stuff, but the unexpected. But I like that part of it. Like, random country star calls in,
1: yeah,
0: you know?
1: I'm with it.
0: And then you just have to have a conversation.
1: I'm open for that. Can't wait. They're going in the boom boom room.
0: All of them.
1: Every single time. You can lock the door as soon as you pick up.
0: Martina McBride called in. So her husband listened all the time. So he called and was like, you want me to get my wife to call? We're like, yeah.
1: Yeah, why wouldn't you? You can get anybody to call.
0: And man, you know, I mean, you can't help but ask dumb questions too.
1: Yeah.
0: Because there's no time to prepare for anything.
1: Good. It's raw.
0: And it's funny because, like, I know you don't do it like this. I don't either, but. Very rarely will I have questions written down.
1: Yeah.
0: Very, very rarely. Yeah. Because we like to not call them interviews. We call them conversations.
1: Yep.
0: And so we try to listen to what they say and then just go off that. But
1: may have something to fall back on in case you're stuck. But, yeah, nah, let's. They're going to give you something, especially if they're good conversations.
0: Well, Martina McBride, I was like, you know, I've heard this from people that sing the national anthem.
1: Yeah.
0: And that it's a really difficult song to sing. And that people have told me, like, I have to have the lyrics on the scoreboard of Jumbotron or wherever it is.
1: Really?
0: And so I asked her, I was like, is that a hard song to sing? She's like, no. I was like,
1: hey, where'd you get that from?
0: She's like, what do you
1: the
0: mean?
1: The internet.
0: What do you mean? I'm a singer. It's a song. What are you talking about?
1: That's how I would think of it. And they
0: She's
1: probably
0: something.
1: Practiced so many times. Or...
0: She's something. 615-737-1045. I mean, Jim Nance booked himself that one day.
1: That was incredible.
0: I talked to him the other day. He, working on something for August, maybe.
1: Come on, Jimmy.
0: update on your drink situation. Mm-hmm. You can watch us on live YouTube, Facebook Live, Twitter, and Twitch.
2: Twitch, please.
0: I have to remember some of the people that were on. Maybe some of y'all that remember can help. But
1: you think you got any of them in? We got any in the vault?
0: Oh no,
1: probably not.
0: It's a good question. I did find the hidden 3HL drive though, but Zev, we may have to get Ian involved. Our engineer.
2: Is it blocked off to where I can see it?
0: I don't know. I texted you because I got with JT.
2: Oh yeah, I don't have access to that.
0: Right, but he might.
2: Yeah, Ian might, yeah.
1: We got to get a breakthrough, a cyber break. Cyber breaking in. Cyber breaking in.
0: Can you give a shout out?
1: Absolutely. You better know they're presented by your mom and them.
0: They are. Shout out to MTSU quarterback Roman Gagliano, who is at the Manning Passing Academy.
2: Congratulations. Hell of a name.
0: Yeah, he came on toward the end of the year and played really well last year.
2: Hmm. What was the last name? Gagliano?
0: Gagliano.
2: Was that Italian?
0: Probably, yeah.
2: Sounds Italian.
1: I've never heard of nobody like that, though. Gagliano.
2: Yeah, I mean, what else could that be?
1: Gagli.
0: The Ano part.
1: I'm gonna
0: Bonanno.
1: Go,
2: yeah.
1: Yeah, that's a... Yeah, that's
0: Gagli Bonanno.
1: Yeah, no. This is the gag. Gaggy. Gagli. That ain't like...
0: You want the top...
2: Gagliano is a Italian name.
0: I mean, it sounds nothing but
1: Who'd
0: but
1: you find that from?
2: Tommy Gagliano, an Italian-born American mobster.
0: I wish I had a better chance to do bingo card stuff when it's just two of us, but like, or three of us, I guess. Sorry, Zach.
2: It's also an Italian lineage of violin makers.
1: See. Well, I was over there for quite some time. I never heard of any Gaglianos.
2: Well, were you playing violin?
0: Well, I
1: was everywhere. If you could have seen some of the places I was after 11 o'clock at night, Zeph, you'd be impressed.
0: To see you play the violin on the street at like midnight, hey, that man, would be something.
1: I did take. I took the little dude drums over one time.
2: There is a town in Italy called Gagliano, Italy.
0: There you go.
1: Guess what? That is.
2: It's in the province of Enna, Sicily.
0: Well, that sounds like
1: Southern Italy. Time they can make up anything.
2: That's where the Bonannos are from, Sicily.
1: Make up anything. Now that's what it does. So yeah,
0: if you go down to Sicily.
1: Yeah, but you don't want to be down there too long. Like it belongs to them. Like that's like you feel out of bounds. Like if you're not an Italian,
0: well, you go to a sporting event, you're not supposed to be on the field.
1: Nah, you cool. Take me on back up just a little bit more north, which would be a little bit more south. Just take me back on up some. Sicily, dog, it's just different now. You can feel it's different down there. Like it's ran differently.
0: You need to watch Sopranos.
1: I'm going to watch it.
0: I don't know how many seasons it is. That might be like a 6, 7, 8-er. I don't know.
1: I think it's more than that, I think.
0: You think?
1: I would say about 10. What'd you say, Zeph? Did you ever watch Sopranos, Zeph?
2: I have not.
1: Oh, come on, Zeph.
0: It's your people,
1: you yeah, you can't be Canadian Italian.
2: There are six seasons.
0: You can't be in a Canadian
1: Only
0: officer.
1: Six?
2: 86 episodes.
0: 86 episodes.
1: How many episodes were they doing a season?
2: Seasons 1 through 5 had 13 episodes each. In season 6, they crammed everything in to finish it. And 21 episodes.
1: God.
0: 21. They're like an hour long, too. Like, really? it's an investment.
1: See, I know.
0: But if you watch like 4 of them, you're in. Yeah. I mean,
1: I watched the first 2 last summer.
2: First 2 seasons?
1: Yeah, episodes.
0: Oh. You ain't stopping if you watch the 2 seasons.
1: Hey, I'm mad.
0: Hey, can I give another shout out?
1: Absolutely. While presented by your mom and him.
0: Shout out to the Hitman.
1: Hitman.
0: Blaine Bishop, inducted into the Indiana Football Hall of Fame. Well deserved. Congrats. Good job, Hitman.
1: Hitman is always sneaking into some other Hall of Fame without telling us.
2: I believe that's 5.
1: I know he's rolling.
0: He's got one for the thumb. I talked to him the other day about coming to karaoke night. Blaine loves the same, man. High pitched stuff, too. He'll go up there.
1: Good. I know he would have been good.
0: And he was like, no, dude, I'm in Indiana going into the Hall of Fame. I'm like, damn, Hitman.
1: Got something to do.
0: Let a brother know.
1: Got something to do. Same weekend for the basketball Hall of Fame, too.
0: Really? Butch Jones out of Arkansas State was on 3 Sports with Andy Staples and those guys. He starts out talking about the Hail Mary against Georgia. Right, Jeff?
2: Oh, sorry, you wanted that now. My bad. Mm-hmm. I was reading about Blaine Bishop being in the Hall of Fame. Here it is.
1: That's a good reason.
4: You're in Athens, Georgia, 2016. You got one play left.
5: Yeah.
4: What is going through your mind before Josh Jobs throws to Juwan Jennings?
5: Well, Andy, it's amazing you bring that up, because still to this day in recruiting, I'll have parents sit in my office or players that were recruiting, and they want to know the story. They still remember it like it was yesterday. And if you really push the rewind button, in about 50 seconds, we went from winning the game to losing the game to winning the game. But it really all set up that we had used this end of the game kickoff return. It was really our hands team, and we got it from the New England Patriots, and it was set for an end of the game situation like that, whether they were going to sky kick it or squib kick it. And I remember watching the game on TV and kind of hearing the commentators, and Gary Danielson is like, what is going on? Tennessee has their hands team on. They've misjudged this situation. Well, we had actually practiced that for about 2 years and never used it. So we finally had the opportunity, and our players executed it brilliantly in that moment in time. So we got the ball right around midfield or so. So actually, we're in a 3-by-1 set. We knew we had one timeout left. We actually put Juwan Jennings, who caught the ball, we actually put him into the boundary. And so if they were just one-on-one and the safety was shaded to the 3-by-side, we were just – Josh knew he was going to take the one-on-one with Juwan, but they had a safety over the top. So we called timeout. So we actually changed the formation on the sideline. Juwan had never been the point guy, the number two guy in the 3-by-1 side. We put him there. And I tell you what, it was brilliant. Alvin Kamara did a really good job in pass pro that probably people don't realize, with helping secure the edge rush. And then Josh pushed the pocket and made a brilliant throw. And then the rest is Juwan Jennings going up. And I just remember the coaches on the headphones saying, he caught it, he caught it, he caught it. And it's one of those moments in time that you'll never forget.
6: Yeah. I mean, that's one of the most iconic plays of my entire life. I cannot imagine living through something like that.
5: You know what was, you know, when you go back and you relive it, though, of being in the moment, everybody believed we were going to win the football game. There was absolutely no doubt. You look at what just happened in terms of, that was a catastrophic play. We were in a drop eight coverage, and I believe it was Eason was the quarterback. He made probably a once in a million throw to the backside receiver. Incredible. I think it was Ridley. And, you know, for our players to not, you know, blink in that moment with the crowd being on the road. I mean, you know what it's like going on the road in the SEC, and from the kickoff return to the final play of the game, it was like slow motion. It was like we knew we were going to find a way to win the football game. And, you know, that was also coming off the heels of an emotional win the week before in Knoxville. First time in many years that we'd also beat Andy's alma mater, the University of Florida.
2: Yeah.
6: You know, I don't know
4: if that was coming up.
5: I had to you. I'm sorry.
6: Which, our producer is a huge Tennessee fan, and as you're taking us through that, he's like sending us all the names of the players on the team. He's like reliving the good times, and I wanted to let you know he's smiling down there.
1: Dude, that was something else.
0: Where did you consume that play?
1: In Israel.
0: Yeah.
1: I was in Israel. No, I'm lying. I'm lying to y'all.
2: Don't do that.
1: I don't want to do that.
0: That's Zach's, that's Zach's topic.
1: Yeah, so it was line, so, yeah, Lines. That's his he need to do an episode, a segment on his show.
0: So that was a 2:30 kick Central Time.
1: Yeah, I was in Portugal. I was in Portugal.
0: So the end of that game was probably close to midnight over there.
1: Yeah, and I was fried. We got our we got our coach to move. This is how much power our coach had. He could move our games. He moved our game up. He moved the game up.
2: Hey man, reschedule. Let's play earlier.
1: Plus, our soccer team was pretty big, Benfica, so they moved the game up so the people could come to our game, and then go to the soccer game. Which, I mean, that's cool. I got a football game to go watch, so a real one. So I remember I'm sitting over Joby Thomas' house, man. His wife cooked, Mary Kay. They cooked. We over there chilling. Me, self, and Joby T, man, sitting there eating. Man, I'm talking cash money. Like he said, the game was going back and forth.
0: That throw by Eason was one of the best throws I've ever seen in my life.
1: That's what sent me home. That's what sent me home. I'm like, dude, we got it. And then he did that throw, and I'm like,
0: So you missed it live? Oh,
1: yes, I missed it live.
0: Oh, Nosley.
1: I missed it live. I got down the elevator, got in my car, and was putting it to listen to it driving home on the broadcast, right. Vault Network. And Joby interrupted it and called me. It's like, dog, you just missed it. Y'all won. I'm like, what you mean? How? So I got out of my car, went back upstairs to his house, his apartment, got up there, and it was still showing the replay. I'm like, dude, ain't no way. I was too geeked. So me and Seth went out to the club after that.
0: Might as well.
1: I was at home. I wasn't going out. But then I wouldn't celebrate it, man.
0: I wonder, to y'all listening, like, is there a story like that you have, like Slade's got?
1: Where you
0: left early, turned it off, and then your team won miraculously. Like, is there a moment like that? I've got one. I've told the story a million times. I didn't see the Music City Miracle live. That's and I was crazy. At Nissan Stadium.
1: Yeah, that's wild.
0: I heard it. I heard the crowd. 615-737-1045 if you would like to share. 615-737-1045. You know, we had Juwan Jennings on, and he told a little bit, like, I mean, basically that story. Yeah. And Evan Berry is the guy that returned the kickoff, and there was a penalty that advanced the ball to get it close enough. But, yeah, Juwan Jennings was on the other side, and he was pissed.
1: Yep. I remember when he said he came back in and they changed the play. He was like, no, I'm going over here.
0: He said, yeah, he told him where he was going.
1: He wanted to be in action.
0: Butch was right.
1: Yep.
0: But he didn't go all the way into it on the detail there. But Juwan did for sure. A couple more cuts from Butch Jones. If you want in, 615-737-1045. A big play where you gave up on your team and you missed it.
1: I did.
0: 615-737-1045.
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17: A crash reported I-24 eastbound at Old Hickory Boulevard near exit 62. 8th Avenue south at the Styx Roundabout, we have a wreck. Also 24 eastbound now before Old Hickory Boulevard at exit 40, a crash in the Whites Creek area. Rosa Parks Boulevard at Broadway still working to clear that crash. I'm Jay Harper.
0: Any rhyme or reason for this? I mean, I love the song.
2: I saw it in the system, and I was like, I'm going to play that.
0: Zeph put a lot of thought into it today.
2: I'm just going with the flow.
0: Mm-hmm. I should be the one short-timing it. I'm out all next week.
2: I'm just going with the flow.
0: I spread to the finish.
2: I'm just going with the flow.
0: We all do.
2: Friday.
1: Nothing wrong with it.
0: You want to talk a little basketball, Slay Dog?
1: Why wouldn't I?
0: Brent Doherty, Ron Slay with you. Babs will be back on Monday. She's on assignment. Tom Crean joins us now at Tom Crean on X, former college basketball coach and analyst for ESPN. Coach, thanks for taking the time, man. How are you?
18: I'm great. Great to be with you guys.
0: Man, we were...
18: the sleigh, man. The sleigh ride.
1: Hey, what's up, Coach?
0: The sleigh ride.
18: How you doing?
1: I'm good, brother. Yeah. Appreciate you jumping on with us, man.
0: We were talking about that Final Four team that you had with Dwayne Wade. And I remember I was in Gatlinburg, of all places, watching you guys beat Kentucky. And Dwayne Wade just did any and everything that day. I just could not believe what I was watching.
18: And it didn't start out well. I mean, we had called time out early. We were getting hurt. Jules, Kamara, people like that were hurting us in that game early on, and we settled in. We really settled in. But our guys believed they were going to win that. I mean, they really did. And Keith Boykins ended up not – or Bogans, I'm sorry. Bogans, yep. Keith Bogans ended up not playing in that game with an injury. But our guys, after beating Pittsburgh, the next day in between, we beat Pittsburgh on a Thursday night. So there's Friday, and we've got the game on Saturday afternoon. Our guys were so locked in on Friday. And Ron knows this. There's times you can just look around, and it's just a little different. And the spirit and the confidence, I mean, you always want a confident team, but then there's just certain times that it's different. And that was one of those days. Friday was different. The practice was different. Dwayne Wade, we did an hour and a half practice. Dwayne Wade took three charges inside of a day before game practice. Ooh, and it was like 20 minutes of scrimmaging. So it wasn't like it was that long. But that was what our guys did, right? Like they, we did individual workouts all the way up through the Final Four. We scrimmaged every day before a game. It wasn't all out nonstop like that in practice. But when we went hard. And there was walk-through time, and then there was go-hard time. And our guys, they'd have thought there was some

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3: It was just incredible what Tubby Smith did with that team.
4: I think at Tennessee, we had them down by four at some point. And then they went crazy.
5: Is that what it was? That was the 11 seconds?
4: I like to take credit for some of them seconds, Coach.
3: Yeah.
4: So.
3: Yeah.
5: NBA draft just went, and not a lot of surprises, Coach, at the front end. But I'm curious to get your take on a couple. Are there a couple of guys that really stand out to you that you think are going to be superstars at the next level?
3: I think there's quite a few opportunities, but I think it's like most things, and this draft is no different. There's all the talent, there's all the upside, but now you got to get into the right mindset of, and the culture's got to be right that you're around, which means the young guys work, they're in the gym, there's good veterans that you can count on. You don't have to be their best friend, but they've got to look after you, and you've got to respect them. But I think so much of this right now, and Ron knows this well, not all these teams are created equal when it comes to development. And every NBA team wants to win. They win. They're worth a ton of money. But you've got to have a coaching staff that's hands-on with these young guys, because now you've got to build into the weaknesses. Nobody's been working on I shouldn't say that. Probably 80% of these guys have been not working on weaknesses leading up to the draft, because everything is about putting your best foot forward when you get in the workout, being in shape, you know, getting your agility time down, you know, all those type of things. And now it's time to get the truth again. And now it's time. And if you don't have people that can not only show them what the truth is, show them how to get better, but then see them through it, then it gets harder, because summer league is one thing, but summer league is not even close to what it's going to be like when they get into the season of that level of competition. So every day matters, really, from Thursday on, right? Because the draft, the first rounders went Tuesday, the second rounders Wednesday. So yesterday and today, man, yeah, this is your job now. And the job is it's about getting in that gym and really, really getting after the things that you've got to get better at that are going to put you on the floor.
4: Absolutely, Coach. When you look at these guys, like the fan, when you can maybe take the coaching hat off or the analyst hat off and look at it from the from the fan perspective, and what you see, because from summer league, when you get the guys like AJ DeMonsa, Darren Peterson, Cam Booz, and the list goes on, and what they do in summer league, a lot of people as fans see it and say, "Wow, they were just dominating," and they forget the next level with the veteran pros and the guys that are acclimated are already waiting, and the fans looking like, oh, man, we expected him to go in there and do the same thing he did in summer league. To your point, it's a different ball game when you're playing with your guys that your peers that you came up with and trying to get acclimated into a professional setting where guys know what it is already and already are comfortable in that spot.
3: Oh, absolutely. I mean, there's no question about it. I mean, that's one of the reasons the guys – a lot of times at the high end, they don't always want to work out against other people, because you get a second rounder in there, you get a guy trying to take your spot even in the draft workouts, and I mean, they go after you, right? Yes. And agents are smart. They don't want that to happen. What kind of happens in the summer league?
4: Yep.
3: It's going to be about you. It's going to be about the position they want you to be in, especially if you're a first rounder, even possibly a second rounder. It's going to be about the second year guy that they're trying to build back up. And so everything gets run around them, and you get into the wrong situation and somebody starts to climb up into you and it becomes a problem. And everybody says, well, that's growth. Well, that's why they stop so many times. These best players only play two or three games summer league, right? It's get their feet wet, so to speak, play some positions. Man, now you start getting into the X games and into the NBA, and all of a sudden people are trying to embarrass you. They're trying to take your minutes. They're trying to show why they've been in the league for 6 years and haven't made in 6 years what you're getting ready to make in 6 months.
4: Yep.
3: So like all of a sudden, and it doesn't happen very often, but you get a guy with a G League, want to make it, want to be a survivor mindset,

0: it changes quickly. So that's why the summer is so important, that these guys get better and get an idea of what's coming, and get rid of all the low impact workouts, get rid of all the nonsense, the laughing, the joking when you're going through shooting, and get into it. And it drives me nuts when I see that stuff, because that's not reality. That is not. There's a time and place for a low impact workout. It can't dominate what you do.
1: Yeah.
0: And I think that's the hunger. That's how our guys were always raised. That's how Ron was raised. That's basketball. Because when you get into the live bullets, man, they're trying to embarrass you. And that's where the fans see one thing, and then all of a sudden that person wasn't ready. Like, here's the number one thing. Guards are not ready for pressure that comes, especially with traffic.
2: Right.
0: And if there's a weakness offensively of this class, to me, okay, it's passing the ball. It's passing the ball sometimes fundamentally by standing too straight up, not making passes around, not having the right accuracy, trying things that aren't there. That's all a product of being workout babies. That's all a product of coming up in this world where you're going against cones and people that are being paid to guard you 50%. And instead of dealing with some 6'8 guy with a 6 foot wingspan, okay, you're dealing with some 5'10 guy. Okay, that's a stockbroker from college, right? Like, that's just not how it works.
1: Yep.
0: and I don't mean the trainer's a stockbroker, but you're putting people in there to guard, and they're not equipped to guard these guys the way that it's got to be done. So you got to have real basketball as much as you can now.
2: You absolutely
1: it's
2: do.
1: Really interesting.
2: Man, it is, yeah. Man. Before shifting out of this, Coach, I wanted to share that part of it that you just hit on, the mental approach to it as well. Just like you talked about the physical part, the mental approach, I think, man, thinking back on it, when I went down to Miami after getting undrafted, I was down there on D. Wade's team. And I say D. Mm-hmm. Wade's team because it was just one play in practice that he did after going through all of his work, the post draft stuff and the interviews and everything. One play he did, and Coach Van Gundy stopped it and said, "All right, I think we're ready for Orlando." That's when they still had an Orlando Summer League team. But I say that to say, you don't realize, me coming out of college, you've been on All-American, all of this, it's not about you. It's about that number three pick and how you can fit in around them. We want to showcase them, especially, we were getting ready. I think our first game was Miami versus Cleveland. So it's D-Wade and LeBron. And it's
0: I was
2: not,
0: there. I was at there? That game.
2: Yeah.
0: In Orlando. In
2: yeah,
0: that
2: it was in Orlando.
0: Gym, that practice gym, that practice gym in Orlando.
2: Yes.
0: I was allowed in. So
2: dude,
0: I was like, dog,
2: this is, and it felt different. Like I'm sitting on the bench. It was different. Like, it looked like they had two spotlights following them around on the court. I'm like, whoa, this is totally different. But I talk about the mental part of it. I give Udonis Haslam a ton of credit, still cool with to this day. The way he approached it and being able to watch him helped me the next 2 years when I went with Phoenix and Denver, made all summer league teams and things of that nature. Because of the way he approached it, it's not about you. It's not about you showcasing, man, I'm the scorer or anything. UD came into that situation after having a year overseas and came into it, I'm just going to rebound. This is how I'm going to make this
0: exactly.
2: Defend, rebound, get it to the stars, play hard, and I'm going to get out the way and don't make mistakes. So that right there, I think a lot of people fail to realize, like what you say in those workouts, what you're working on in your workouts right now, if you're that fringe guy that was about to be drafted in the second round or maybe in the second round, they're not calling the plays for you. You are filling a spot, and if you can make us better in practice, get them reps, get them acclimated, and if they can see you, we can give you an opportunity to maybe get to training camp, but you're on a work order every day, man. And I don't know how many people understand that walking into these summer league environments either.
0: No, not much at all. And you mentioned Udonis Haslam. I mean, I think he belongs in the Hall of Fame.
2: No question.
0: Think he belongs with anything they give him in Miami. I literally believe he belongs in the Hall of Fame if you're putting a winner in,
2: mm-hmm.
0: right? Because he's a winner. And, mm-hmm. and the other thing, you'd put him on a Mount Rushmore of teammates and a Mount Rushmore of toughness.
2: Yeah.
0: Right. And look what he's doing in the broadcasting field. Look
2: That's
0: at
2: right.
0: Prime. Like when he's talking on Prime, you know, there's definitely going to be a notebook there. And I've known him for a long time, obviously because of Dwayne. I love him. Mm-hmm. And Dwayne and he are just as best of friends. And to me, that's what, look at the career he's carved out.
2: Yep.
0: And I had a guy, Steve Novak, at Marquette, played 11 years in the NBA, tremendous three-point shooter, got better at different things, but he lasted because of the shooting and because he was a great teammate. And he carved out a heck of a career. And there are those guys. But there's also those guys that are going to carve out a career by climbing up into your chest, trying to rip the air right out of your lungs, take the ball from you every chance they get, because they got a survivor mode. And that's the guy you got to be able to deal with that guy, too, when you're a great player. Because every team needs people that can win the games for them. And that sounds simple, but there's a lot of guys can lose the game for you with the way they play. You got to have guys that at any given moment, they can come in and they can help you get the win. And these fringe guys in this day and age, like the second rounders, if they're going to make the team, you've got to look at that guy like he's going to give you 10 starts, 15 starts maybe.
2: Right.
0: And he can't lose those games for you.
2: Yep.
0: Because coaches, above all else, unless they're absolutely forced by the front office to do something different, they're going to play the players that they trust.
2: Yeah.
0: And that's the bottom line. The best coaches are okey-doking what everybody tells them, and they're playing the guys that they trust to win the game for them. And you got to build that trust constantly as a player.
1: Obviously, the college game has changed a great deal, but I'm curious to get your take. Like, Tennessee flips its entire roster, basically. Florida has everybody coming back. How much of an advantage is it for the Gators to have that continuity and the consistency in that roster coming back?
0: Oh, it's big because those guys have won. Yeah. Because those guys have won a championship.
1: To your point, yeah.
0: For one thing. And they're extremely well paid. I mean, there's probably not going to be a guy in college basketball making more money than Thomas Hauck.
2: Yeah.
0: And you know, he would have been in the lottery if he leaves. So I get it. The money's there. I think it's really, really important. But then at the end of the day, is as important as it is for that team, the most important thing is what's going to happen with Denzel Aberdeen. Is he going to be eligible or is he not? Because they've got to have a point guard, right? So you can have all the talent in the world, and if you're trying to win a championship, Michigan just showed this. They had 3 lottery picks. Now, I'm not sure you have to have 3 lottery picks to win it, but they did. But they don't win if the guards aren't adequate. They don't win if Elliot Cadeau, who couldn't stay in the draft probably and be drafted, if Elliot Cadeau doesn't get better for them at Michigan this year, they don't win the championship.
2: Mm-hmm.
0: He wasn't the best player. He was the most important player because he kept it moving. And I think that's a big part of what Florida is. And you mentioned Tennessee. They've done a really good job in this day and age. I mean, they're not taking a backseat to anybody with the money.
2: Mm-hmm.
0: Tennessee's got money in every area, rightfully so. Great, great program, great school. And they're able to go out and get the guys that they want. And you give Rick credit because he identifies, and the staff, they identify the guys they're going to fit. They get them.
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5: World Cup action just starting on Fox TV. It's Spain against Uruguay from Guadalajara, Mexico on FS1. Just starting in Houston. Saudi Arabia against Cape Verde, who has 2 ties so far in the tournament. A couple games coming up at 11 p.m. Eastern as well. Senegal 5-0 over Iraq, so Senegal could be advancing as a third place team thanks to goal differential. France is 3-0 after beating Norway's backups 4-1 today. Ousmane Dembele 3 goals all in the first half. The group stage ends on Saturday. The next U.S. game is Wednesday night. Scottie Scheffler shot a second round 60 and leads in Connecticut by 2 strokes. To baseball, the Mets fired manager Carlos Mendoza. On the scoreboard, Phillies lead the Mets 1-0 in the fourth. Red Sox over the Yankees 4-0 in the bottom of the fourth, and the Rays are winning 3-1 against the Diamondbacks. That's in the top of the fourth inning. I'm Steve DeSager.
6: One guy is happily divorced. One guy is happily married. One guy gets called daddy by his 3 beautiful daughters.
7: Aww.
6: 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One guy has only mocked a hall. 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
8: Hey, I heard that.
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